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10: Yes, indeedy. Westwood One Sports Night continues as we get you up to 3 a.m. Eastern Time, breaking down everything that happened in the landscape of the National Football League today. What a Sunday it was. The final Sunday in the month of September, baby. We're all ready, about to be getting ready to play October football. And I say the same thing every year when it comes to the National Football League in this time of year. When you fall under 500 in the month of September, it begins to get late very, very early. That is the reality that some teams right now are facing in the National Football League. It is going to get very, very late early if some teams don't ultimately figure out a way to turn this thing around and to just be better. Man, and it feels like as we get geared up for tomorrow night, and we'll wrap up the week with Monday Night Football. It feels like as we get geared up for Monday Night Football tomorrow, and it's kind of been my theme of the show here tonight, we're still figuring things out. I know some people want to jump to conclusions about what you've seen to this point, but as we wrap up the third Sunday of the NFL season, right, we're starting to get

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2: The Bills slog their way to a 24-16 victory over the Chargers. They improved to 3-0 on the season. Josh Allen, 16-26, 204 yards, two interceptions, and two rushing touchdowns. James Cook tallied 24 carries, 154 yards, and one touchdown. DJ Moore, six receptions, 467 yards. On defense, Greg Russo, two sacks. C.J. Gardner-Johnson, one interception. Up next, Bills host the Patriots, of course, next Sunday. Kickoff set for 1 o'clock. Looking around the league, the Jaguars bested the Patriots 35-6. The Colts beat the Texans 19-17. The Bengals fell to the Steelers 30-27. The Ravens beat the Cowboys in a last-minute thriller 34-31. And last night, the Broncos beat the Rams 30-26. Tonight, the Bears take on the Eagles. Kickoff set for 8:15. The Sabres, they wrapped up their preseason on Saturday, falling to the Penguins 3-1. They did not escape unscathed, though, as goalie Ukko-Pekka Luukkonen suffered a lower body injury and left the game. Alex Lyon also dealing with an upper body injury, so we're potentially on chaos watch with Colton Ellis to start the season. They open up Thursday night. Speaking of, join Sal Capaccio at Brightsmith Brewing on Niagara Street in Buffalo for the season opener Thursday, of course, as Buffalo takes on Columbus. 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
3: We start with James Cook up the middle, and Cook, who led the NFL in rushing, ball is out.
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3: Pressure on Herbert. He is sacked. Greg Russo, who leads the NFL in sacks, gets another. Bills rush four. Herbert with time. Fires down the middle. And it is picked off. Intercepted. C.J. Gardner-Johnson with a lane. Oh, Cook breaks a tackle. Cook. And touchdown, Buffalo.
6: Five turnovers. We don't deserve to win that one. Our defense played lights out. We put our defense in some bad situations tonight. We won. That's all that matters.
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7: 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I'm going to smoke some pot.
8: Victory Monday, Football Monday. Good morning, everybody. 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Start your day strong with Tim Hortons and the Bills. Maybe you don't need strong coffee this morning because you wake up, your eyes shoot open, you think about how the Bills had five turnovers and won. And, you know, that'll wake you up. So, good morning. Jeremy, Joe, Owen Parker, Joe Kelly here.
9: It's like the E. Oop. Got me.
10: Hold on. There we go. There it's like go. The inverse of the Romo game here.
8: Yes.
10: Five turnovers.
8: They got
10: Wait,
8: five picks.
10: They won?
8: Yeah.
10: They weren't all picks, obviously, but
8: there are not that many days where it really pays to be the guy that says, I don't care about turnovers.
10: Mm-hmm.
8: And today's one of those days.
10: Yes. Today's your, this is like Christmas morning.
8: Can you believe they won with five turnovers? Yes.
10: When you score on all the other drives?
8: Yeah. I definitely can. Yep. Can you believe the Chargers lost with five turnovers? Yeah, I saw them punt a bunch.
10: Mm-hmm.
8: And I saw them kick field goals when they should have gone for it.
10: Yep.
8: I watched the exact recipe where, you know, you don't want to turn the ball over five times.
10: Mm-hmm.
8: But can you believe a golfer won a tournament missing fairways? Yes. Yes, it can.
10: It is possible.
8: Yes.
10: If you're just really good and better. If you're better than them at all the other stuff.
8: That's it.
10: Then, yeah, you're good.
8: And
10: they were better than them at all the other stuff.
8: Right.
10: EPA per play, yards per play, everything.
8: Yep.
10: They were better.
8: Yep. They're, of course, the better team. And, you know, that's how you get away with it. The Chargers, I mean, listen, there's some stats out there, stats of the day, stats of the decade. The Chargers have now lost three games where they have a plus four turnover differential in the last 15 years, and they're the only team to have lost
10: That's the one.
8: A single game like that?
10: Yeah.
8: All three of them are Charger losses?
10: Evan Abrams had that from the Action Network that since 2013, so 13 years, teams with five or more turnovers and a

0: a minus four turnover margin are 3-81-1.
1: Mm-hmm.
0: And the three wins are Bills over Chargers, Jaguars over Chargers, Broncos over Chargers.
1: It's tough.
0: That's unbelievable.
1: That's tough if you're the Chargers.
0: The Chargers. I thought the first thing I thought after that game is like that team. They just invent new ways to lose. They did not invent a new way to lose, I guess.
1: No.
0: Because they had done it twice before.
1: That's right.
0: Not that long ago.
1: That's maybe that's actually chargering is what they did.
0: Yeah.
1: Yeah, it was an ugly game in several ways, if you will. Our schedule, we'll talk to DJ Moore coming up at 7 o'clock. Bills wide receiver DJ Moore had, a great game considering playing through pain, playing through whatever's going on with his shoulder. He played a great game, was super important. DJ Moore at 7. Sal coming up at 8. And all of our Buffalo Football Monday stuff along the way. So we'll get your calls in, 803-0550, 1-888, not a number.
0: You made it to four time.
1: Four digits, but hey, that number does still work if you do remember it. So yeah, big win, I guess, right?
0: Big win in that, like, if you are trying to be the one seed and you want to bury New England and, like, the division, make the division feel like it's over after this Sunday, then yeah, big win because you go to 3-0 when you probably, you know, you invited every possibility for yourself to not go 3-0.
1: Yeah.
0: Like a bad team that you're favored against that is just dead man walking through the first couple games of the season and all week trying to figure out, like, what would it look like if the Chargers found a way to win this game? It probably is where you'd start, is just you fumble the ball a bunch and interceptions and you find a way to win that game. Okay. Good, great. Like, I think in that way it is a big win because they're not going to turn the ball over five times in, you know, maybe another game this entire season.
1: Let's hope not.
0: And the fact that they got the win and that they're 3-0 when this was a tough stretch of their season going in, like, I do, and they did it wearing, you know, in spite of the uniforms all day long. Like, yes, big win.
1: Well, Brady on the broadcast, Tom Brady, of course, like, or maybe it was Kevin Burkhardt, whoever said it, you know, this doesn't happen to the Bills. It hasn't happened since their playoff loss, which was, you know, three games ago. A game that we all also thought they should have won. Should have won. So it's just, you're going to see a million stats about teams with this many turnovers and blah, blah, blah. And it's just not anything that anyone should expect the Bills to do consistently. One, turn the ball over that much.
0: Mm-hmm.
1: And two, you live in a different world than teams that turn the ball over three times. You got teams that turn over twice and can't win because, you know, they only had two good drives that day. The Bills are, of course, a team that, where did their interceptions, where did their turnovers come? Some of them were bad luck. One's the opening drive of the game. That one stinks.
0: Yeah.
1: The Kincaid fumble that probably takes points off the board, but the Chargers have to go the length of the field because it's deep in Charger territory to a degree. The Josh Allen interception on the deep ball, it's laying on a player. That's bad luck.
0: Right.
1: I got a bunch of turnovers off luck and also a few that should have gone the other way. Whether it's D. Alford that should have had a pick, maybe a pick six, but definitely should have had a pick.
0: Mm-hmm.
1: Max Harrison had his hands on a ball as well. C.J. Gardner-Johnson finally got one. So, you know, like the whole thing to me was a bad game. You know, you got the yips, whatever you want to say. You had a bad game and you won. And one of the questions going around will be, is that the mark of a good team that you can win a game like that? And the answer is probably yes, but the mark of a good team is what they do every single year 17 times. Like, they're a good team and they had a terrible game, and they beat a team that isn't a good team. Like, a team that usually falls apart in any scenario. So, it was ugly. They survived it. They covered the spread.
0: They covered the spread.
1: Oh, there you go. They covered the spread.
0: How about that?
1: Well,
0: thanks to the field goal at the end by the Chargers.
1: Wow.
0: Not going for the touchdown.
1: Yeah.
0: They did. That's the mark of a good team. You're right that they don't live in the same space. Like, right, every record of teams are, you know, 6-95 and whatever when they turn the ball over this many times. When they turn the ball over three or more times with Josh Allen as their quarterback, they're like a 500 football team.
1: Yeah, you don't live in the same world.
0: It's just, right, like, sure, you do lose some of those games, but you win a lot of them as well. Like, there's a, since 2020, yeah, like, there's a bunch of wins. The Chargers win from yesterday is obviously going to be one of them, and there's a Rams win from a couple of years. The opener was a four-turnover game. Remember the game the Bills smoked the Rams in week one to open a season? Yeah, they turned the ball over four times that day.
1: Right. 31-10?
0: 31-10. Just, you're great. So, is it going to stop you? No, because if you don't punt the ball on all your other drives. You know, today, yesterday, what it really did require, though, it was they needed the defense to make up the gap.
1: Yeah.
0: Right? Like, you turned it over five failed drives, right? You didn't score on that many. So, you need the defense to make it up, playing on a bunch of short fields, and they really did, right? Like, it was 10 points off. Was it even 10? It was 10 points off turnovers. 10 points on 5 turnovers. Your defense made up for it. And I thought going into the game that they could have success, but that was a better result than I even thought that they would put on. The Bills' defense allowed 2 field goals on drives that started before midfield. Like, that's a great day. That's a great day. And you lost Christian Benford, you know, halfway through, and Igbinosin had to play a bunch, and he did well. So, like, yesterday maybe is the biggest win for me in that you got to see that the defense could actually, like, have a game.
1: Yeah.
0: And they needed to, and they were able to do it. Again, 6 points for the Chargers when they started before midfield. Like, they couldn't do anything on offense. What were they good at yesterday? Herbert made a couple of nice passes that were dropped,
1: yep.
0: Right? There was a big Quentin Johnson drop.
1: A Gadsden drop, a Quentin Johnson drop.
0: Right, but like there was nothing the Chargers did yesterday that was that threatening
1: no.
0: to me. Keaton Mitchell had a couple nice plays. He might be their starting running back now.
1: Yes, he might.
0: But
1: I thought he was okay.
0: The Bills were pretty well buttoned up and solid. There was the Gardner-Johnson pick. Hairston could have had one in the end zone. But did they end up scoring a touchdown on that drive? Harrison's like turning and he's got the ball in his hands, but
1: no,
0: he can't come down with it.
1: I don't think so.
0: Maybe it's a field goal drive.
1: Didn't they only score a touchdown on their first drive?
0: Yeah.
1: That's it.
0: Was that the first drive? Maybe it was.
1: Maybe later. It was the first drive.
0: Either way, check. Like that was another turnover the Bills could have had.
1: The Chargers had 7 drives that failed to produce points.
0: Okay.
1: There'll be 1 million tweets and stats and next gen stats about teams with X number of turnovers. Where will all of the stats like that be about if a team has 7 failed drives against the Bills, will they win a game? No.
0: Mm-hmm.
1: End of story. Your defense did the job. Your defense has a couple of real players, and it might be the 2 best players are on the defensive line. Another maybe so-so game for Christian Benford. He also left with a toe injury and was on the field in the walking boot. So some things to check in on. But Bills win wasn't a trap game. No, it was not.
0: I don't think so.
1: Were they guilty of looking ahead to New England? If anything,
0: they should just check the scoreboard.
1: You want to talk about which game might be a trap game, which, again, they're probably not real. What's more likely, they looked ahead to New England or they look ahead to the Rams while playing a 1-3 New England team that just got hammered again? It's the same story this week. This week, it's another story of, wow, a team that was supposed to be good is having a terrible start to its season, and you could probably really put them down. It's the same storyline this week going into New England. So, whatever. We'll take your calls on it. 803-0550, the number. Buffalo Football Monday. It's also the whole slate of 1 o'clock games was the league being the league.
0: The league was drunk yesterday.
1: The Chiefs did struggle a little bit with the Dolphins. The Seahawks lost to a backup quarterback on a bad team.
0: Crazy.
1: The Bengals.
0: Darnold was back.
1: Darnold was back, right.
0: Yeah.
1: The Bengals, meanwhile, the Bengals lost because of special teams. I don't know if you saw a lot of that game.
0: I did not see a lot of that game. I just, like, I really wanted to just, like, punt that game to today because I'm walking home from the stadium, and we're walking from the stadium to the car, and I'm like, all right, let me check, like, the scores, like, from the last 20 minutes. I'm scrolling through, like, Pittsburgh beat since. Immediately put my phone away. I don't have the mental capacity at the moment to figure out why that happened. And the Steelers scored 30 points, but
1: special teams.
0: Okay.
1: Special teams. Yeah, a big part of it was special teams. Burrow was awesome, and Burrow's QBR was a 95, and they lost.
0: Wow.
1: And they lost on special teams. They had a muffed punt that resulted in points. They also had a roughing the kicker that extended a drive and gave the Steelers another touchdown.
0: That's how the Steelers win games.
1: A lot of good teams had bad days, and the Bills were one of the teams that had a bad day and got away with a win. So good that they did that. The race for the 1 seed is on. It's Buffalo and Kansas City.
0: Here we are again.
1: If you've seen this movie before.
0: Here we are. Bills and Chiefs.
1: Yep. Get excited. All right, get some phone calls in. 803-0550. Justin in the car leads us off. Justin, good morning.
2: Hey, guys. How's it going?

0: this morning.
1: Good.
2: It's going.
0: Good. So I was at the game yesterday, first time at the new stadium. Real impressive. You guys remember a couple years ago when they had that ridiculous streak where they would never lose the turnover battle? What were they doing that year? Was that just luck as well? Because I don't know what's gotten into this team, and like it feels like they just beat themselves. Like, it's not that complicated, but like,
3: well,
0: the more that I think about it, yeah, no, it's like it good that they could win that game in spite of the fact that they turned it over all those times. But like, what were they doing that one year when they weren't losing the turnover battle and hardly turning it over at all? Like, but that's all I have to say. I'll hang up and listen.
2: I mean, in that year, was there a game where they lost the turnover battle? I mean, this is one game, right? They had zero turnovers from the first two games.
3: I think that's right. Was there a fumble? Because Allen didn't throw a pick, I don't think.
2: Right, right. He nearly did. But if you have, you know, 20 turnovers in a year, but they happened in three games.
3: Well, they had, I think the streak you're mentioning was 2 years ago where the Bills went like the whole year without, I forget how many games it was, but it was a long time. But how'd they play offense that year? Short.
2: Conservative.
3: Conservative.
2: Never put the ball at risk.
3: And yesterday was not, like, you know, Kincaid is trying to run down the field. Like, he, you know, what do you want him to do? That's not a design of your offense. That's a guy broke two tackles, he's still running, and one of his arms being trapped by the other defender, and he gets the ball punched out. Like, that just kind of happens. The Allen's been misread on the first pick. You don't see him make that misread very often. He's trying to hit more on a slant, and the safety, I wondered if the safety was in the wrong spot. It's like how much credit I want to give Allen at this point mentally for understanding defenses. There's a fourth-round rookie who's never played before right where he throws the ball. Like, was that guy maybe in the wrong spot? Doesn't matter. The only play from yesterday that I would think, like, is different from, you know, that season 2 years ago where everything's short and everything's conservative is the play where the ball is laying on Genesis Smith again as he goes deep to DJ Moore, who's just not open. He's got he's double covered down the field, but what are we doing this year? All gas, no brakes, right? Yeah. And Allen drops back the pass. Oh, there's two defenders back there. Don't care. YOLO, throw the ball 60 yards in the air. And sometimes when you play offense like that, that's going to happen. And you just have to live with that because if more often you come away with a reception on that play, then you're going to come out ahead in the end of the season. So that would be the one play I would say is different than 2 years ago. Was there a receiver on the team? Allen was throwing up a bomb into double coverage 50 yards down the field like he did on that interception?
2: Well, he threw two picks, and three of the turnovers were fumbles.
3: Right, yeah, right. The other three were all fumbles.
2: Fumbles. And that's
3: Allen
2: not
3: fumbled a couple more times. Right. That, like, got called back on either he was barely down or penalties or whatever.
2: And that's not new, right? That's not new because James Cook led the league in fumbles last year. He puts the ball on the ground. Like, okay, you're living with that for the league's leading rusher. Kincaid has had a fumble just like the one he had in his rookie season against Cincinnati. He had a fumble just like that, trying to do a little too much, puts the ball on the ground. So I think if you want to make a case about something being an issue, ball security is an issue. They put the ball on the ground a lot. And if you could eliminate the fumbles, how many interceptions would you really have to worry about? Allen threw two in this game. Right. And I would contend he could throw two interceptions in every game and they would be fine. So I know, Justin, you want them to get to a place where they win the turnover battle every week. And I'm not necessarily in the majority here. I don't care that they do because they're the kind of team that doesn't have to obsess about that. Of course, you want to. You want to take the ball away. You want to protect the ball and score points. But, you know, since 13 seconds or whatever, for me, it's failed drives. How many times did you score? How many times did they score? The Chargers did not score on a drive seven times. You get the ball against the Bills seven times and get 0 points. It doesn't matter how they stopped you. They stopped you from points. And the game is mainly about points. And, you know, this is one of my big thesis statements. For 50 years, we were lied to about how important turnovers were and how unimportant punts were.
3: Yeah.
2: And for the Chargers, over and over again in this game, they turned down points and the ability to go for more points. All their fourth down decision making was terrible. So thank you to the Chargers. Early in the game, you could see they were going to be scared and kick a bunch, and they did the whole game. So, you know, what can they do? I think the only thing they really have to do is preach ball security. That's it. Hold on to the ball. And we are also in an era, are we not, where the ball's getting punched out Is it more than ever?
3: Yeah.
2: These defenders, they named it the peanut punch because one guy did it really well. Now everybody does it really well.
3: Yeah.
2: Everybody's punching that ball loose. So I'm sure the coaches are going to harp on it this week. I don't know how big of a problem it really is.
3: The Bills went on a 26-game streak of winning the turnover battle that ended last October.
2: What was their record?
3: I am currently learning that.
2: Because they didn't win 26 in a row.
3: No, they did not.
2: 26 games in a row winning the turnover battle.
3: Because then the story would be on they'd be on a 26-game win streak.
2: Yes. My guess is their record was about the same as it is all the time.
3: Yeah, they went 19-6. Which I would bet win percentage-wise, it's not that different.
2: It's pretty much exactly what their win percentage is the entire Josh Allen era.
3: Right.
2: 19-6.
3: Sorry, 20-6.
2: 20-6. Aren't you supposed to be 26-0 when you win the turnover bet? Hey, as long as you do that. No, right. I know.
3: What happened in those six games? You probably got outplayed.
2: They won the turnover battle and, lost. Anyway.
3: You don't want five, right?
2: You don't want five.
3: I don't want five, can I play with them? The real lesson here, even though this, I don't know how much of this was yesterday, we talked about the fumbles, is can they play offense the way we wanted them to in the first couple games, and even yesterday to some extent, hunting the big plays, going down the field, being a little bit more aggressive, because are they not going to do that because they're going to be afraid of turning the ball over? I don't want them to be that.
2: Not at all.
3: I want them to play offense like they're not afraid to turn the ball over. Sure, don't fumble the ball. That one's easy to focus on and correct. But I don't want the quarterback doing anything differently.
2: No, not at all. I want them throwing the ball. Throwing to DJ Moore has produced results for them.
3: How many times did they need DJ Moore yesterday where he wasn't really that open and Allen's like, I'm just... A lot of them were him coming back to the football.
2: Yeah,
3: those aren't as dangerous, but...
2: He threw to DJ Moore 10 times, including maybe the most important play the offense had in the game.
3: Right. So, like, OK,

0: do anything to you. And you basically only couldn't when, like, the ball got punched out. Like, what is more consistent? What is more telling of a good team? And I would say that what the Bills did yesterday is way more telling of a good team than what the Chargers put out there.
1: Al in Jersey. Thanks for the call, Justin. Al in Jersey. What's up, Al?
2: Woo! Happy Victory Monday, fellas. Let's switch gears from that last caller. If there is a team that can snatch defeat from the jaws of victory, it is the Los Angeles Chargers. Feels good to be a Bills fan, boys. Have a good one.
1: Thanks, Al.
0: They really are. There's
1: something else.
0: To be a Chargers fan. But
1: Harbaugh is the new Tomlin.
0: Harbaugh is the new Tomlin.
1: He's got a resume. It looks good. The game has passed him by. He kicks all the time. He's got all his standards, and he's a wimp out there.
0: Man, the field goals.
1: He plays like a wimp.
0: Yeah.
1: Because you got to protect the football. Harbaugh is the new Tomlin.
0: Yeah. Yeah, nothing there really looks all that good right now.
1: No, not at all.
0: They just feel so cursed.
1: You know what looked good? I mean, if there's one thing you want to talk about, I don't think, you know, whatever. It's Victory Monday. We're having a good time. What things are there to be concerned about for the Bills? We'll get to those. I thought the offensive line had a rough day.
0: I mean, they were under
1: the offensive,
0: siege.
1: Yeah, the offensive line had a rough day.
0: Yeah.
1: And for a unit that has given up some pressure this year, this is one where the cage rush or whatever, they caged Allen in. He looked, this is going to be a conversation this week, I'm sure, and maybe he picked up a knee injury. There's some out there that think he picked up a knee injury to his left knee.
0: Took a weird hit.
1: Yeah, if you're not online and on Twitter, let me tell you everything. People slowed down the hit. Then they showed him standing in the locker room, putting weight on one leg, maybe seeming like he might be a little hurt.
0: Yeah.
1: So we'll watch that to see what happens. But before that hit and before this game, he was not scrambling. He was not scrambling. He was turning down runs. And then on a very odd play, he kneeled. That
0: was to keep the clock running.
1: Okay, that's still kind of weird.
0: Yeah.
1: You can just run. He kneeled. And then the next play, there was a miscommunication, and he ran through the line like a battering ram.
0: Right.
1: I feel like it was a very un-Josh-like game where I don't know.
0: How about the throw to Moore in the back of the end zone when I don't know that he scores, but he had probably 7 yards in front of him.
1: Oh, he scores.
0: I mean, he almost always scores, right?
1: One defensive back has never stopped Josh Allen from running for 10 yards. Right. Like, he scores on that play.
0: Right.
1: Limping in the tunnel a little bit. Mm-hmm. Maybe there's going to be an issue. Maybe it's something we watch. He's going to play. Right?
0: Yeah, well, he wasn't scrambling away from pressure a lot yesterday, in the pocket either. Allen was pressured on 38.7% of pressures on dropbacks yesterday. I will say, though, Justin Herbert was pressured on 38.5. So whatever the Chargers D-line did, the Bills matched it themselves on defense.
1: 803-0550. We'll get you some stats of the game. We'll get you some locker room audio, eye on the quarterback, scores from around the league. All that good stuff.
0: Around the league was crazy yesterday.
1: It was nuts. It was nuts.
0: I mean, just the Baltimore game penalty. Last night, the Rams got hosed last night.
1: Yes, they did.
0: Total interception to win the game.
1: Yeah.
0: And they called PI, which was like, there was another one of those in the Dallas game.
1: Did they bring the rules analyst on to tell you how it was the wrong call?
0: I believe Terry McCauley said that should be an interception.
1: Good thing he was there, right? Just like when Gene Steratore was there to tell you that it wasn't interference on Wiggins on CeeDee Lamb. But, they got the rule wrong, guys. Oh, good. Good thing you're here, Gene.
0: Mm-hmm. Yeah, right. The league was drunk yesterday.
1: It was a crazy day. But the Bills win, and now the Patriots come in, and the Bills can go up 3
0: in the division. Oh, they look so bad.
1: They look dead. They look totally dead.
0: Maybe they were looking ahead to New England, and then they checked the scoreboard at halftime and went, guys, they're down by 28. Maybe we should lock into this game. We have to worry about them.
1: Who wants to have a conversation about the Jets finishing ahead of the Patriots? Too overreactionary? Too overreactionary? Geno Smith can play in a real offense.
0: Right. That was always there. That's not crazy. They look good again yesterday. He threw for like 300 yards.
1: Jets and Patriots play today. Who wins? I think the Jets win.
0: I don't want to take the Jets. Their defense doesn't look that bad either.
1: It does not look very bad. Their offense can score a little bit. Geno threw to Garrett Wilson.
0: Yeah.
1: Kenyon Sadiq had his first career touchdown. Anyway, we'll stop rambling and get back to your phone calls. 803-0550. It's Victory Monday. And it's the kind of Victory Monday where the Bills played such an ugly game that when people talk about it, people won't get mad at you for saying, guys, they won. Right? Everyone's kind of like, whoa, what was that? Bills win. 3-0. get some stats.

0: That's on that as well, including the caliber of opponent they beat on the way to 3-0 and what it says for the Super Bowl. That'll be next. Jeremy and Joe here on WGR.
1: Bills rush four. Herbert with time. Fires down the middle. It is picked off! Intercepted C.J. Gardner-Johnson with a lane. Gardner-Johnson ripped down across the 40.
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3: The Bills slog their way to a 24-16 victory over the Chargers. They improved to 3-0 on the season. Josh Allen, 16 of 26, 204 yards, two interceptions, two rushing touchdowns. James Cook, 24 carries, 154 yards, and one touchdown. DJ Moore, six receptions for 67 yards. On defense, Greg Rousseau, two sacks. C.J. Gardner-Johnson, one interception. Bills host the Patriots next Sunday. Kickoff set for 1 o'clock. Looking around the NFL, Jaguars, they bested the Patriots 35-6. The Colts beat the Texans 19-17. The Bengals fell to the Steelers 27. Ravens beat the Cowboys in a last-minute thriller 34-31. Last night, the Broncos beat the Rams 30-26. Tonight, the Bears take on the Eagles, kickoff set for 8:15. Sabres, they wrapped up their preseason over the weekend, falling to the Penguins 3-1 on Saturday. They did not escape unscathed, though, as goalie Ukko-Pekka Luukkonen suffered a lower body injury and left the game. Alex Lyon also dealing with an upper body injury, so potentially on Colton Ellis watch here to start the season. They open up Thursday night, and speaking of, join Sal Capaccio at Bright Smith Brewing on Niagara Street in Buffalo for the season opener Thursday as Buffalo takes on Columbus. 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
5: You're not going to win very many games turning the ball over that much. Sometimes the ball bounces the other way. That's what happens, but our guys fought, our defense fought, gave us an opportunity to go make some plays. James Cook ran the heck out of the ball. DJ converted on some good third downs. Overall, I mean, again, we win, but there are a lot of smoke detectors going off right now. We got to clean a lot of stuff up.
6: I'm liking the smoke detector thing.
7: I've heard it like four times from four different people yesterday.
6: Joe Brady said it last week. And you know what? I mean, hey, I don't know if Joe Brady can see the future, but for him to say smoke detector's going off while we're all sitting there saying this team's unbeatable, and then the next week, a lot more smoke, a lot more problems.
7: Yeah.
6: That's a slice of audio from the locker room is brought to you by Picasso's. We are Buffalo Pizza. 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So one stat of the game for you, or stat of their season, stat of what they've done. This is an incredible stat. The Bills PR put this one out. Now, the Bills are the 10th team since the merger to open the season with three straight wins against teams that finished over 500 the previous season and win them all. Only 10 teams have done that. And a listener to our show, John, went and found the other nine.
7: Yeah.
6: Right? So your first three wins of the season, 3-0 against teams that finished over 500 the year before.
7: Okay.
6: The Bills are the 10th team. The other nine made the playoffs. Nine out of nine. Okay. Mm-hmm. 8 out of 9 reached the conference championship.
7: Okay.
6: 5 out of 9 reached the Super Bowl.
7: Okay.
6: And 3 out of 9 won it.
7: Okay.
6: Pretty good. Pretty good.
7: A third of them winning the Super Bowl.
6: A third of them win.
7: I like that.
6: Right. If the Bills were to be the 4th out of 10 to do that, to win the Super Bowl. So you like those odds.
7: What if they win 5 in a row against teams that last year were 500? Then how many teams did that?
6: That's a great question, but that's what it would be if it was Patriots.

0: Chiefs and Rams in back-to-back weeks. Are the Raiders a real challenge? I watched a lot of the Raider game.
1: They look more impressive than I saw a lot of that game, too.
0: Definitely. They look like a real team. Defensively, yeah. They have playmakers.
1: Yeah.
0: I think the Saints are good, too. Like, turning on Raiders-Saints because, ooh, that's a good game.
1: That's new.
0: That felt weird, but I did that last night. Oh, I got to get to Cowboys, Ravens, who wants this? Give me Raiders, Saints.
1: I'm not sure in my lifetime Raiders, Saints has ever been a good game.
0: It was exciting.
1: At least one of them has always been terrible. And right, they were both, they were haymakers. Like, those were two offenses that could move the ball, but you did have some big defensive plays too.
0: Yep. And then Cowboys, Ravens, ghosts of 13 seconds if you want it. The Cowboys down the stretch making 10 decisions that cost them a second here, a second there, leaving Baltimore with time to throw one pass, call timeout, and bomb a kick. Crazy.
1: Yeah.
0: Totally crazy. A masterclass in finding a way to lose a game for the Cowboys in regulation. 803-0550, it's Buffalo Football Monday here on WGR. Give us a ring, and we'll chat about all things that happened with you. What? Greg Rousseau. Defensive player of the year?
1: He's going to set the sack record at this rate.
0: With 34 sacks?
1: He's got six. His career high is eight.
0: Got six.
1: He's the one thing that more than anything, more than the offense for me, like going for big plays and, you know, what's better? What's different? What's allowed to be different because Sean McDermott is no longer the head coach, and he is the one thing that I want to look at for that.
0: Yeah.
1: Like, is this happening because he's playing a different position. He's freed up he's in space, right? Like, is there more freedom for him to do what he's doing? Because six sacks in three games after never having more than eight just seems like it would be impossible for a guy. Some guys have hot weeks, right? Like, and it can just happen. But he's not, like, falling into sacks because he's, like, they're pushing the quarterback into him. He's getting sacks because he's beating guys clean and doing it quickly, and he's doing it against Penei Sewell in 1 week, and then the next week he's doing it against Rashawn Slater. Like, that's incredibly impressive from him. And he's making them on big plays, right? Like, one of those was on a third down, I think, yesterday that ended the drive.
0: Drive killer.
1: Yeah, he's the story. Him and Walker have been the story of the defense, but yesterday he was obviously more, you know, in front of us than Walker was.
0: Maybe there are four explanations for why Rousseau is doing what he's done. One is he's taken a jump as a player, right?
1: Right.
0: You know, player development. One is the scheme. One is playing consistently next to Deion Walker, the two of them working together. And one, the other one might be like switching numbers.
1: You're down 15 from, is
0: it's lighter.
1: It's looking good.
0: It's lighter. It's deceiving. Who knows? Yeah, he's been very, very good. And Walker was good in this game, too. Walker pressuring the quarterback. Walker, to me, if I'd imagine these quarterbacks, when they're back there, they are before the snap looking at Walker and looking at Rousseau and thinking, like, okay, there they are. Because those two are after the quarterback. And Walker is the mountain of a man, the dancing bear, whatever. When he gets a look at a quarterback, I get scared for the quarterback. Oh, God, get out of there. Because he's coming, and Chubb had some nice plays in this game. He also had a bad penalty on the opening drive. Like, they played a sloppy game. They played a sloppy, silly game, holding penalties like crazy.
1: Mm-hmm.
0: But they got away with it, and they got their win.
1: Walker, the only negative play he had is he did miss the Keaton Mitchell touchdown. I thought he had him 5 yards behind the line of scrimmage. But it was just that one little sidestep. He's a quick player.
0: Yeah.
1: But otherwise, he was great, too.
0: Ed in Orlando. Ed, happy Victory Monday.
2: You're right. I should put it in perspective. It's a happy Victory Monday. But, you know, I rolled my eyes at the red pajamas for Christmas when they wore those uniforms. But yesterday, they need to burn those jerseys. I thought I was watching Detroit. So when they had the jersey burning ceremony to get rid of those gray, ugly jerseys, stick to the red, white, and blue, guys. It's primary colors. We had the most beautiful colors in the NFL when it comes to jerseys. How would you like to be Cleveland, okay? What were they doing yesterday? Because when they came out, everybody in the room had a WTF look like, what the hell is going on? And I knew it was coming, but I didn't think they were serious when they, you know, brought it out during the preseason. So let's stick to the standing Buffalo, the charging Buffalo, red, white, and blue. Get rid of the Christmas red pajamas and I mean, I love our uniforms. Don't mess with Juju.
1: Yeah. I did not like the I like the helmets.
0: The helmets.
1: I just want to keep you on the record. I like the helmets.
0: I will go there too. The helmets have much more potential to me than the uniforms. Is it possible Josh couldn't see his teammates?
1: Or that he wasn't used to throwing to people wearing that helmet.
0: That color.
1: So
0: that,
1: he was second guessing.
0: By definition, just look out there. The color doesn't pop.
1: It's
0: drab and it blends in. Is it? He's not allowed to say this. Is it possible he had trouble seeing his receivers?
1: Remember last week when like Kurt Warner is breaking down the Josh Palmer touchdown from the Detroit game? He's like, I don't know how he sees Josh Palmer. Like, how does he recognize? Wouldn't it be, you were talking about microseconds where quarterbacks are trying to see and to recognize things that are happening out there on the field. And if it takes you a 100th of a second extra every time you drop back to pass because you have to reset your brain to the helmet and the jersey you're throwing to, I think that could explain something.
0: The uniforms kind of look like concrete in a giant concrete building.
1: Concrete.
0: Right?
1: Yeah. I heard them described as a Diet Pepsi can.
0: Yeah, I saw that too.
1: There was that one. Yeah, I don't need the jerseys again. Are they wearing them again this year? Yes, one more?
0: Yes, they'll wear them once more.
1: One more?
0: Okay. Uh-huh.
1: They were not easy to see. I think this was, we knew this was going to happen. They were not easy to see from like our seats.
0: Oh, I can imagine.
1: Like
0: it's
1: who was who.
0: Difficult to see what numbers, what. Yeah.
1: Yeah, like that was tough too.
0: Jordan in North Carolina, it's Buffalo Football Victory Monday. Hey, Jordan, good morning.
3: Hey, good morning, guys. Happy Victory Monday. Hope you guys are well. It's crazy to me. You guys were talking about Harbaugh and field goal decisions, and it's insane to me how many of these coaches across the league that get paid millions of dollars are just so inept at end-of-game decision-making. I mean, Schottenheimer kicking the ball through the end zone and giving Baltimore 7 seconds versus just making them return the ball. But Harbaugh, I haven't seen anybody really talk about it, but in real time, I was so happy that he's terrible at this. 2:28 left in the fourth quarter. Chargers are driving. McConkey goes out of bounds at the 18-yard line. They are down 11. They have to have a touchdown, a two-point conversion, and a field goal. They have one timeout. Why would you not kick the field goal? Kick the field goal, you kick the ball off, you still have the two-minute warning as a timeout. So if you play it out, you kick the field goal, you kick the ball off to the Bills, first down, use a timeout, second down, two-minute warning. You're getting the ball back with a minute and 10 seconds. You don't even have to kick an onside kick. You can kick it off. Now, obviously, it depends on your defense making a stop, which, you know, the Bills got a first down, and thankfully it didn't really matter. But, like, if he plays that right, they get the ball back with a minute to play. But he you know, runs it down under the two-minute warning, then kicks the field goal. Now your only option is an onside kick, and it's crazy that these guys make all this money, and they have no clue. And it's even crazier that, you know, these teams in the year 2026 don't have a guy upstairs yelling at them, stop, what are you doing? Kick the field goal. Like, in real time, it was so painfully obvious to me that that's the right play, and he just had no idea.
0: Thanks, Jordan. To this point, like, this is something we're going to see what Joe Brady is and does. The 4th and 7 the Bills went for, I was impressed. They lined up, and they looked like they were going to try to hard count them maybe into a 4th and 2 that they would go for. They fooled me.
1: Well, because I had someone say the same thing to me before the game. Like, they're not going to go for this. They're just going to get them to hard count. And I said, it's 4th and 7. Why would you do that?
0: Well, because then maybe you could get into like what you want to go for.
1: You would go for it on 4th and 2?
0: Because
1: you're not getting the first down if you get them to jump off sides.
0: Right. If you want to go for a 4th and 2 but not for a 4th and 7, you could hard count there. And they didn't.
1: That's true.
0: They just went for it. Allen made a great play and they got it. I've seen a couple stats on the Harbaugh decision. They gave up 6 points of win probability with one of their field goal decisions. 6. McDermott, who people out there think was conservative,
1: he's one of the best in the league.
0: Yes, and was very consistent in almost never giving up 1 point of win probability. Jim Harbaugh gave up 6 on one kick.
1: Is that more than Brady? Brady's not giving up.
0: Joe Brady?
1: Like anything this season.
0: No, he's been really strong.
1: Yeah.
0: We'll get you some advanced numbers on that when we can if you value that stuff. I think it's, you know, good stuff. 803-0550 is our number. It's Buffalo Football Victory Monday. Jeremy and Joe, bright and early with you on WGR.

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2: There's a safety in the middle of the field. Poor awareness, poor decision. Throws him a meatball sub.
3: Time of death of calling interceptions. Deli sandwiches was exactly the moment Tom Brady did it, folks. Not cool anymore. Sorry.
4: Nope.
3: As a fellow old, he made it not cool. Meatball sub. The worst part of the broadcast, if you were at the game, you missed this, was when Kevin Burkhardt and Brady were discussing whether or not Bills fans now like Brady. Oh, I like you now. What? Who?
4: Nobody.
3: Who made you think that, Tom?
4: Nobody.
3: We don't like you. In fact,
4: I bet he went to one restaurant and got treated like, you know, respectfully. These people love me.
3: I thought maybe the loss was Satan's fault himself. Like, maybe he's the reason they were losing the game. He also made a comment when they showed the rubble of the old stadium, how he lost two games there. He said, that would bother me if I didn't win 33. Get this guy out of here.
4: Trying to watch the Bills.
3: We're trying to have a good time, man. Go away. Is he coming back this year at any point? Who knows?
4: They have one more Fox game home against Miami.
3: Okay, he probably won't be here for that one.
4: I doubt it. That's so good. Probably right. Not.
3: See you later. I hope you're already gone. Anyway, Jeremy and Joe, 803-0550. Bills wide receiver DJ Moore on the other side. Get his thoughts on the Bills' sloppy win. That is a win. 3-0 for the Bills. It's a Buffalo Football Monday, a victory Monday. And we're going to talk with DJ Moore coming up and take your calls as well here on WGR.
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4: The Bills made their way to a 24-16 victory over the Chargers. They improved to 3-0 on the season. Josh Allen, 16 for 26, 204 yards, 2 interceptions, 2 rushing touchdowns. James Cook, 24 carries, 154 yards and a touchdown. And DJ Moore, 6 receptions for 67 yards. DJ Moore joins Jeremy and Joe coming up next. On defense, Greg Rousseau, 2 sacks. C.J. Gardner-Johnson, 1 interception. Up next, the Bills host the Patriots next Sunday. Kickoff set for 1 o'clock. Looking around the NFL. Jaguars bested the Patriots 35-6. The Colts beat the Texans 19-17. The Bengals fell to the Steelers 30-27. The Ravens beat the Cowboys in a last-minute thriller 34-31. And last night, the Broncos beat the Rams 30-26. Tonight, the Bears take on the Eagles. Kickoff set for 8:15. The Sabres, they wrapped up their preseason on Saturday, falling to the Penguins 3-1. They did not escape unscathed as goalie Ukko-Pekka Luukkonen suffered a lower body injury and left the game. Alex Lyon also dealing with an upper body injury, so potentially on Colton Ellis watch to start the season. They open up Thursday night. Speaking of, you can join Sal Capaccio at Bryce Smith Brewing on Niagara Street in Buffalo for the season opener Thursday. 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
6: Bills win, hold off the Chargers by 5 turnovers. They move to 3-0. We're talking about it with you here on a Buffalo Football Monday. 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And on Mondays at 7 o'clock, we alternate back and forth between DJ Moore and Connor McGovern. And this week it is Bills wide receiver DJ Moore who joins us on the Western Hotline. DJ, good morning and congratulations on the win.
7: Good morning. Thank you very much.
6: How are you feeling?
7: I feel good, but sore and good at the same time, should I say.
6: All right. But you're able to play through something. And I wonder, like, in your career, you know, if you go look at how many games you've missed over the course of your career, it's a very low number. So is that something you pride yourself on, availability and ability to kind of go as no matter what, to the best of your ability?
7: Yeah. Never want to not be out there with the guys, putting our best foot forward. So I take pride in doing treatments right and doing everything on my end to have me out there on Sunday.
8: Yeah, I feel like it looked that way. Like, we were wondering, like, okay, how much will he play? You know, what state will he be in? And there were a couple plays DJ looked like early on where, like, oh, he's trying to break tackles and creating more yards. So, you know, it must be going okay at least.
7: Yeah, it was going good. Some of the neck tackles was a little crazy, but we good.
6: Did you feel like you say neck tackles, like were they targeting that or anything like that? Just, you know, just the way that it goes sometimes?
7: Just the way that it goes sometimes. Just the way that I move and contort my body is I put people in them type of situations.
6: Fair enough. So a game where you get the ball thrown to you a bunch, you know, anyone wondering if you were going to be at 100% or able to contribute on some level, it seems that as the offense went and continued to move, that Josh was still looking for you quite a bit.
7: Yeah. I mean, the connection is there with everybody else as well. We just

0: gotta make the plays when they come to us.
1: Some of those routes, DJ, especially I was noticing these late in the game where you're kind of working back to the football, or Josh has the ball out before you've even turned. How long would you say you've kind of been on the same page with Josh on some of those timing routes, or just there's got to be a confidence there in you that I'm throwing this ball because I know where he's going to be and I know when he's going to turn?
0: Yeah, it's more of the confidence level of the repetitions that we have. So a few instances where that happened, he has great confidence in all of us, not just me, to know where the ball is going to be and where we're going to be, where he's placing the ball, and we have to be in a certain spot. So that's a lot of confidence in us.
1: What's your guys' attitude as an offense as that game is unfolding and, you know, it's three turnovers on the first four drives of the game? Like, is it avoiding just being frustrated that it's happening? Or, like, I don't know, like, what's your attitude generally when you have a game like that going the way it's going early on?
0: I try to be unfazed by it, and because it's a long game. So we just knew that we just had to keep chipping away and taking it one play at a time to get where we wanted to be, and that's a win at the end.
2: Joe Brady said that he thought it was perfect, that one of the things he said at halftime was, this is perfect, that maybe some adversity and, you know, responding in the right way. He thought it was a good thing for the team. As that game's going, like as Joe just said, it probably doesn't feel like a good thing in the first half, but is there a mental reset at halftime? I mean, people talk about halftime adjustments, but maybe more than anything, it kind of feels like a new game at 10-10?
0: Yeah, it felt like a new game going into halftime because we knew, like, if we just stop having the turnovers and just stay together, we would be good.
1: I wonder, too, like, just that last drive of the first half, how important that would have been for you guys to go into the half at all. Like, the couple of turnovers that there were, to be tied going into halftime like that, and you guys moved down the field, like, two-minute drill. How big that drive would have been for you guys going into half number two?
0: That would have been big because it would just put us up even more going into half. And, I mean, at the end of the day, we got to score more points than they did, and we did that.
2: DJ Moore joining us on the Western Hotline. DJ, there's a big play on 3rd and 10. As you guys are, you're already in the lead, but looking to kind of extend the lead and put the game away. And the throw goes to you on a 3rd and 10, big conversion there. Is that, as that play unfolds, something that develops, or are you looking for the ball on that play? Because I feel like one of the reasons you probably were brought here was there's a big high leverage moment, and Josh is going to look to someone for that moment. And on that play, they look to you. Was that a call for you right away?
0: Which one?
2: The 3rd and 10. 3rd and 10, fourth quarter. You guys are up 3. You make one coming across the formation to keep things moving.
0: Yeah. Just got to run across the field as fast as I can and get open and be smart about getting open, going through all that traffic. So, yeah.
2: How about, again, there's another play in this game that's a big one. I'll talk to you about Keon Coleman, which you've seen from him, whether it's development or maturity. He makes a big play to get the team down to the 1 yard line. He's been someone, of course, in his career, has shown some good things on tape and shown some good things to fans here. What have you seen from Coleman here in his third year?
0: Him just being consistent throughout the week. His game plan has been good, and the questions that he asks are perfect, and then he goes out there and makes plays when his number gets called. So I'm impressed with Keon, and I hope he's on the ups.
1: How much confidence was the defense giving you guys yesterday? Is all that's going, you know, even when the turnovers were happening, them being able to limit the Chargers to mostly field goals, if not even sometimes it was punts?
0: Yeah, they was playing lights out. We had them in some crazy situations, but they bounced out and just only gave up 10 points. And, I mean, sure, you can't ask them to do nothing better than that.
1: DJ Moore with us on the Wester Hotline. Looking ahead to next week a little bit, DJ, like, I wonder what the messaging will be like from you guys, because for us, I know what it's going to feel like, New England being what they are record-wise, that it's so early in the season, but the division looks like it's already going really, really well for you guys. So I know we're still within the 24 hours, right, Victory Monday phase here, but your thoughts on, like, a first big divisional matchup at the new stadium?
0: Yeah, we're looking forward to it. Like always, it's the next game on the schedule, so we got to be locked in, and we can't play how we played start in this first game. Well, not the first game, just last game.
1: Yeah, yeah.
2: Yeah, Joe Brady talked about smoke alarms going off and maybe some signs that things were, I don't know, about to go off. And this game certainly won with mistakes along the way, but you guys survived. Have you ever been a part of a game with five turnovers where the team had won the game?
0: I don't believe so. Yeah. That was crazy, and I don't think we need to do that again.
2: Yeah, doesn't happen much. DJ Moore on the Western Hotline. We talked to him on Mondays here on Buffalo Football Mondays into Victory Monday. DJ, heal up as best you can. Hopefully, you know, what you're dealing with gets better and better each week, and we'll see you out there against the Patriots on Sunday.
0: Thank you.
2: DJ Moore, Bills wide receiver. That 3rd and 10 play I mentioned to him, to me, like, that's the play they need in the playoffs. That's the play they need when it's, instead of up by 3 with the ball, it's 3rd and 10, you're down by 4 with 4 minutes left, and who's Josh going to go to? It's that play.
1: Yeah.
2: He targeted him 10 times in this game.
1: Is this the play where he comes in motion across the formation, or is this when the one he's working? There were a couple of big ones.
2: It's working right to left.
1: Right.
2: There's
1: to
2: a couple
1: left.
2: Of big ones.
1: Yeah.
2: But
1: okay. This is the one I thought it was too. Yeah.
2: Right to left on the screen.
1: Yeah. He comes in motion in the play. Like you could tell. I think immediately, like that play was designed to, like, we were going to get him freed up a little bit. This ball is going to him.
2: Yeah.
1: And they convert it, and then they score. What it was on the next play.
2: I can check.
1: I think the next one is the Cook play.
2: Yes, James Cook up the middle for 3 yards.
1: Where the linebacker was untouched coming through, and I thought he was going to hit Josh before he handed the ball off. And he didn't. He, like, hesitated. Cook gets the ball, sidestepped him, and went into the end zone. How that linebacker does not stop that play. I mean, it's more impressive by Cook, because he's got a free linebacker right there in the backfield the second he touches the football and he's able to get around him.
2: 803-0550. Big play from Coleman. Big play from Moore. You know, is this offense?
1: No, there was nothing else receiver-wise. Right?
2: Not really.
1: One. In fact, was it Moore 6 catches, and then the rest of the wide receiver group had 2. Coleman and Shakir had 1 each, and that was it. Nothing for Palmer in this game. Not even a target. Ty Johnson, right? It was Ty Johnson. He was the second guy. Including the one where Allen is on 4th down and he's about to get sacked and he just kind of throws the ball over towards where Johnson is.
2: Yeah.
1: Yeah.
2: That's going to happen, though, in this offense. Like, Shakir, so far through 3 games,
1: he's really
2: not been a part of this offense in a very big way.
1: He's a secondary receiver in the offense.
2: Yeah.
1: Which is maybe the right role for him, right? Like, through 3 games, you know, he's averaging like 30 yards a game. That's about... I think, given what he's paid, that's kind of right for what he is. I mean, maybe you would have hoped him to get to 100 yards total, but yeah, like, he's just, to me, like, he is the yak guy, and he's the guy you throw the ball to at the line of scrimmage, and I'm kind of happy the Bills aren't really running those plays a lot anymore. So, one consequence of that is that Shakir is going to get the ball less, because a lot of times when he got the ball... I'm designing a play to get him the ball. I'm designing a screen, a tunnel screen, an end around. I'm manufacturing a touch for him. And this offense no longer needs to manufacture touches to their yak guys.
2: Yep.
1: They can just run the offense and have guys go run routes. And when you're doing that, you're going to throw the ball to Kincaid and Moore a lot more often than you're going to throw the ball to him.
2: 803-0550. Get some calls in here. One other note. We kind of got to this on pregame. Again, we've kind of gone from the everybody eats mindset to sometimes it's spread around, but mostly it's going to be Moore, Kincaid, and Coleman, really. Palmer was not a factor in this game.
1: No.
2: Ray Davis can't get a touch to save his life right now.
1: Well, he doesn't get on the field.
2: Right. Ray Davis... 2 years ago, Ray Davis had 600 and something yards from scrimmage and 150 touches, and now he's got 1.
1: Well, what's his role really supposed to be, right? Like,
2: right.
1: Well, if you're running the ball, it's going to be James Cook.
2: That's right, but it used to be that they had 3 backs, and they'd mix them all in, and they'd throw more EPA throwing to running backs than any other team. Ray Davis, as we look at it now, it was probably really a function of not having anybody that could play at receiver.
1: Right.
2: And now they have honest-to-goodness receivers, and I want to include Coleman here. Like, Coleman... Coleman is going as well as anybody could have asked it to go. Is it right?
1: Yeah, 100%.
2: Right? Like, he's a role player, slotted in appropriately, makes the play he needs to make.
1: A big play a game.
2: He made a big play on special teams.
1: He makes a couple of big plays when Moore goes out due to injury.
2: Yeah.
1: Yeah.
2: I mean, it's going well. It's going well. And the reason you kept him instead of trading him for like a fifth or a sixth is because that fifth or a sixth wasn't going to make that catch down the sideline. I don't know who would. You know,
1: probably not.
2: No.
1: I mean, Skylar Bell hasn't got the play.
2: Well, I meant like a future fifth or sixth.
1: Oh, yeah, yeah,
2: because
1: yeah,
2: some
1: yeah
2: of these, like, sorry, who yeah says no to this trade? Like,
1: right.
2: Coleman is playing an important position and giving them exactly what they need.
1: And isn't he being asked to be their blocking receiver right now? Like, he's their most physical guy. He's playing a lot of snaps, and a lot of that's on these run plays. So, like, I'm sure he's giving them some value in their minds for that as well. But, yeah, like, it's three targets a game. It's not like he's really that big a part of the offense, but he doesn't have to be.
2: No.
1: Like, for it to be a win at this point, two catches a game, and if one of them's a big play when you need it, then that is all you need from him.
2: Right.
1: Because you don't need him to be your number one anymore. You don't need him to be your top perimeter boundary receiver. There's no more, other teams can just focus everything on the middle of the field and just put one guy over on Coleman. That doesn't impact the offense as much anymore, because now he's just kind of a secondary option. Yesterday, it's one catch, but if the one catch is a big play and I don't see him the rest of the game, then that's a victory.
2: They have a receiver in Moore who's worthy of 10 targets a game.
1: Right.
2: Would you take 10 a game for DJ Moore? Looks pretty good.
1: 10 targets per game. I mean, that'd be up around 160.
2: 170.
1: What is he on pace for right now? He did not play. He's played, all but two quarters so far.
2: Against Detroit, for some reason, they're credited with no targets to Moore. Now, he got hurt on a target to him. But
1: was there a penalty on that play?
2: Maybe, yeah. In the other two games, he has 8 and 10. So averaging.
1: He's on pace for 100 targets.
2: And that's with a zero on the board.
1: 102.
2: That's with a zero on the board.
1: Right.
2: So, like, if it's a regular game, he plays the full game, maybe there's 5 or 6.
1: Right.
2: Yeah, that number should end up, I think, pretty well north of 100. Mo in New Jersey. Mo, good morning.
3: Hey, good morning, guys. Happy Victory Monday.
1: Thanks, Mo.
3: To be honest, first play of the game, fumble, charge to cover. I was like, I've seen this before. This is not, this is not a game we win.
2: Mo, there are games. How many times did you think about the game against Jacksonville in London, the Denver game they lose here? There have been a couple games in the Allen era where the offense looks like it's just completely out of sync and never actually finds its way. And waiting to see if this was a game where they did do that was, stressful for a little bit of time.
3: Oh, my God. And then we continue to turn the ball over, the penalties. So I was like, you know what? I've seen it before. This is going to go that we're going to lose to this team that we're sitting beat by 7 points or more. And I'm like, yeah, I can't believe this happens. Deja vu. And obviously, it's third game of the season, but every game there's an overreaction one way or the other. Play to play, it's just as a fan, that's how we are. But give all the credit to our defense. They are the ones that held this team down, for lack of a better word, because 5 turnovers. I don't know the last time I've seen us win a game where we had 5 turnovers. We don't have many, but I'm just saying in general. So give all the credit to defense. Russo is playing out of his mind right now. Also give Brady credit for not buckling under the pressure of what this offense put him through yesterday. I'm going to bring you the tracker. Admittedly, I was not a fan of the move so far, 3 games into this season. Only B and the coach out in Oakland, in Las Vegas. They're the only undefeated new head coaches so far. Still early, a lot of football to go, but he's doing a great job. And I know we've discussed this, as I mentioned on the show, please, for the love of God, just burn the jerseys. If they get lost and we can't use them ever again, I won't be mad. I just, looking at everybody, my wife, who doesn't really even watch football, she watches football because of me. She's like, why are you watching this game? Like, who is that? And she knows it's the Bills game. I'm like, what jerseys are they? I try to explain to her, like, they do these things once a year, twice a year, whatever it is. They want to get cute with the jerseys. And for whatever reason, somebody said that this color combination represents Buffalo well. And I'm like, no, let's just stick to the red, white, and blue, guys. Let's just keep it simple. If you want to do anything, and we all love the red helmets, just bring those back. That's all we want as fans. Bring the red helmets back.
2: Well, they are doing that. They are. Yeah, thanks, Paul. They're doing that for the Christmas game against Denver.
1: Mm-hmm. Yes.
2: I don't mind having a new jersey and doing something different, whatever. Like, the whole league is doing it and mixing things in, and that's fine.
1: Yeah.
2: Hey, whatever.
1: I mean, the defense, the defense was really should be like the story of that game yesterday. Like, they were so bad in the first two games at times. And yesterday, they just never really... I never really felt like they were in trouble.
2: Well,
1: you know, like, there were a couple of drives where the Chargers were moving it, but I don't know. Like, that you've got these couple individuals that are making big plays too, like Rousseau at big times and Walker. I kind of want to throw Hairston into that bucket too. Hairston, I was watching a lot of him yesterday, and he, I think, has been a good story so far. He got targeted 5 times yesterday, and he allowed 1 catch for 7 yards on 5 targets. And so far through 3 games, he's been targeted 11 times on 100 coverages, and 4 for 58 is what he's given up. Less than a third of what Christian Benford has given up.
2: Yeah.
1: And Igbinosin's given up more, and he's played a half, or not even half, of the coverages that Hairston has. So I might have a good story out there. It's a first-round pick from a year ago, and they're not throwing at him a lot, and when they are throwing at him through 3 games, it's not going well for these teams.
2: Yeah, how much should we think the defense is magically fixed in this game? Like, the Chargers put up 14 in each of their first 2 games.
1: Right.
2: They are not scoring. They didn't score against the Raiders. They didn't score against the Cardinals. Now they didn't score against the Bills. And now the Bills play a Patriots team that look, they have the lowest scoring offense in the league.
1: Right.
2: In the league, New England. So we could see another game where the defense looks good. Maybe go out to L.A. against the Rams, Ravens. Like, there'll be some tests along the way. But whatever. It's good to see the defense play the way that it did. The Chargers, I just saw another thing here about the Chargers and what they were doing on fourth downs. The Chargers are a team that is out of tune. And by that I mean Mike McDaniel calls a run play on 3rd and 5s, and then Jim Harbaugh kicks it on 4th and 3.
1: Yeah.
2: Like, that's... if Mike McDaniel knew he was going to kick, he would have called a pass on 3rd and 5, not a run on 3rd and 5. You run on 3rd and 5 because you think you're going to go on 4th and 2, 4th and 3. They are just not synced up. And, I mean, Harbaugh, I don't know. I thought they played an inspired level of defense. Their quarterback missed some throws. Their quarterback made a really big mistake. That interception turns the game.
1: Yeah.
2: If they don't throw that pick, who knows what happens?
1: He's going for the knockout punch there, and he just didn't need
2: it. And it speaks to the margin of error these teams have. The Bills turned it over 5 times and won, and they turned it over once, and it killed them. Yeah. It killed the game for them.
1: Right.
2: Of course, they missed a kick.
1: You get a 40-yard return helps, too.
2: Yeah, it does.
1: After that play.
2: Yeah.
1: I thought, was he one guy away from he was taking it the distance? Like, if he gets through those 2 linemen, which he almost does, I wondered if he was going all the way. They are not impressive. And their pass catchers are just not impressive to me either. Oh, Trey Harris was all right in this game.
2: Yep.
1: First big game for him. But I'm with you. I wonder on that fourth down if Harbaugh or McDaniel knows, like, I got to get this to at least, like, 4th and 2. Like, is there a line in the sand there? Because McDermott used to have this. McDermott used to talk about how
2: 4th and 3 and 4th and 2 were often different from
1: McDermott. Right. Like, and I wonder if that's for Harbaugh as well, where McDaniel knows, I got to get this to 4th and 2 to go for it. And then he watches this guy only get 2 yards, and now my coach is punting it.
2: Yeah.
1: So,
2: 2 other minor things that happened in this game. Let's, like, file these away as will we see them again. A non-Josh Allen tush push.
1: Dawson Knox.
2: Will we see that again?
1: It did fail.
2: Is that a direct?

0: Bills just, you know, drive and punt, and the Chargers don't score. The first half's going poorly. You go back in the locker room. You regroup. DJ Moore said, you know, halftime is like a mental reset. Then I go out back on the field, and Josh Allen doesn't touch the ball for another 20 minutes. Mm-hmm. I went a long period of time. To give the other team the double dip gives you a lot of time to just sit and wait on offense and never touch the ball. And I wonder if Brady, an offensive coach, would think, I don't really want to do that. I want to lower the amount of time I'm going to go on actual time, not game time, but actual minutes passed without touching the ball. What would it have been? 40 minutes between possessions for the Bills? Because halftime and then an 8-minute drive to start the third quarter for the Chargers?
1: Mm-hmm.
0: It'd be one reason I'd be wanting to defer and take the ball the second half. Add it to the list.
1: I will say the Bills did a good job of not letting them have any time to do anything at the end of the half, though.
0: Yes, they did.
1: They left them 16 seconds.
0: And the Chargers... The Ravens scored in 7 seconds, Joe, which was the fewest seconds, the lowest amount of time that a drive had started. And Ben Solak had that set. I'll get you the rest of that stat.
1: Is there a reason teams don't run Hail Marys when they have the opportunity? Happens every week. I thought that yesterday. The Chargers have 3rd and 1 with 4 seconds left from the 44-yard line. 55 yards. Not much. Like, Herbert can throw that easily. 55 yards to the end zone. What'd they do? Stat pad play. They throw it to Quentin Johnston on the sidelines. He gets 20 yards, and he walks out of bounds because he knows he's not going through 10 guys.
0: He didn't get out fast enough. They needed him to get out. I mean,
1: it just wasn't even close, though. Like, you had 4 seconds. Like, why is that ball not going to the end zone? I guess you're saying, like, their plan was the next play was going to the end zone?
0: Yeah.
1: Not that, because I feel like I see that where, like, I just throw this pass, and we'll go to the half. Like, why are you not chucking the ball and seeing if you get lucky?
0: I have that stat on the Ravens and Cowboys from Benjamin Solak. Per ESPN research, 2 stats. Ravens-Cowboys was the first game in the Super Bowl era in which both teams kicked a field goal in the last 10 seconds of the fourth quarter. And the Ravens game-winning drive, which started with 7 seconds on the clock, was the latest game-winning drive ever in the ESPN database going back to 1978. No team has ever had a game-winning drive in 7 seconds. The Ravens did. When will these coaches figure out that you should not be kicking a touchback? I know you think it's scary they could return and kick on you. It's much more likely that the time they save is going to be what does you in. Don't kick into the end zone, Dallas. Yeah. It's 7 seconds. Make him catch it at the 2. That'll be the last play.
1: Right. Do you think there are coaches that would have kneeled it with 7 seconds, by the way?
0: Yes, I do.
1: I feel like Todd Bowles would have kneeled it.
0: Jim Harbaugh probably would have kneeled it. Or just
1: Aaron Glenn would have. Aaron Glenn would have kneeled it, for sure.
0: The Chargers ran a play. They ran on 1st and 10. Would this be with 16 seconds left? And Brady said it was nice and I love that call.
1: 16 seconds left. They start at the 35-yard line. I believe they had 2 timeouts.
0: And they ran for 9 yards.
1: They ran it.
0: And Brady said it was a really good call. Okay.
1: Right.
0: Tom Brady, that is. More to your calls. 803-0550 is our phone number. Josh Allen, a couple of interceptions, but largely, whatever. He ran for 2 touchdowns, so I hope you're ready to argue online about whether or not Josh is good.
1: We're going to be doing this all year with rushing touchdowns.
0: That's right.
1: We're going to be doing this whole career because he's going to end up like 5th all-time in rushing touchdowns, and we're going to have to debate that forever. I kind of hope he has like 30. He breaks the rushing touchdown record this year, and everybody wants to be furious about it that isn't a Bills fan.
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1: The Bills made their way to a 24-16 victory over the Chargers. They improved to 3-0 on the season. Josh Allen, 16 for 26, 204 yards, two interceptions, two rushing touchdowns. James Cook, 24 carries, 154 yards, and a touchdown. On defense, Greg Rousseau, two sacks. C.J. Gardner-Johnson, one interception. Christian Benford did leave the game with a foot injury, did not return, and was in a walking boot postgame. Up next, the Bills host the Patriots next Sunday. Kickoff set for 1 o'clock. Looking around the NFL, scores from the weekend. The Jaguars bested the Patriots 35-6. The Colts beat the Texans 19-17. The Bengals fell to the Steelers 30-27. The Ravens beat the Cowboys in a last-minute thriller 34-31. And last night, the Broncos beat the Rams 30-26. Tonight, the Bears take on the Eagles with kickoff set for 8:15. The Sabres, they wrapped up their preseason on Saturday over the weekend, falling to the Penguins 3-1. They did not escape unscathed, though, as goalie Ukko-Pekka Luukkonen suffered a lower body injury and left the game. Alex Lyon also dealing with an upper body injury, so potentially could be on Colton Ellis' watch to start the season, which opens up Thursday night against Columbus, puck drop at 7 p.m. It's your Paddock Chevrolet Sports Headlines. 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I'm Joe Calley for Western New York's Voice of the Fan, WGR.
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3: I mean, every day is a test, right, as a head coach, right? And I have to be the pulse and I have to be what they need, right? And that's why I told them it was perfect. What am I going to go in there and flip a table and everything? Like, what's that going to do? I think they needed right there to say, like, this is, let's see what we're about right now. Let's see how we're going to respond and see what we're made of. And, you know, sometimes there's yelling that needs to happen. In a time like that, it was like, this is what we, in the middle of, early in the season, I thought that was absolutely perfect.
4: Joe Brady, that slice of audio from the locker room is brought to you by Picasso's. We are Buffalo Pizza. Jeremy and Joe, our morning show here on Buffalo Football Monday, brought to you by Tim Hortons, the official coffee of the Jeremy and Joe morning show. Start your day strong with Tim Hortons and the Bills. 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
5: Thursday.
6: Two Saber games before the next Bills game.
4: And we're going to start the season with Colton Chaos. In net, it would seem.
5: Mm-hmm.
4: Strap in, baby. Let's go.
6: It's going to be... We don't know if it'll be good, but it's going to be fun.
4: Luukkonen.
6: We can tell you it's going to be fun.
4: Luukkonen and Lyon hurt, which means Colton Chaos. Colton Ellis is in. I saw some reports in the preseason Colton Chaos is playing more in control, and I don't want any part of that. That's not who you are. You got to play like a madman.
5: Right.
4: That's the plan.
7: He has looked... a lot calmer.
4: That's terrible news. I want nothing to do with that.
7: I know. I am excited about it because I liked a lot of what I saw last year.
4: I'm going to call him Colton Chaos no matter what.
7: I think that sticks always.
4: Okay, good.
7: I think.
6: I will say...
4: the most chaotic thing he could do would be completely change how he plays.
7: That's true.
6: Yeah. I will... What was it? It's, you know, hockey preseason pledge. They do keep track of goals saved above expected in the preseason, and he was pretty high on that list for preseason goalies.
7: He looked better in the NHL. He looked better than Lyon and Luukkonen did.
6: He was above them in like both. Yeah, he was above both of them in that category.
4: I got to get you the latest on Hellebuck because there's been a little bit of a hey, you know what Winnipeg might do in this spot update from Friedman or Dreger.
6: Is the market softening already?
4: We'll see. Anthony in New York City, though, we're talking Bills and Chargers. Anthony, good morning.
8: Morning, guys. Guys, right. Listen, what they want to say, those jerseys were uglier than Oscar the Grouch.
6: Okay.
4: Just did Oscar the Grouch catching strays today.
6: Was Oscar the Grouch ugly or was he just dirty?
8: Huh? Both.
4: All right.
6: Okay. Both. He was ugly. Would the are we making a judgment on the unibrow there? Like, what are we doing?
4: He's scruffy, you know.
6: Scruffy, yeah.
4: Yeah. I mean, the Bills know that they're not good. They gotta know. Everybody knows. It's fine.
6: I hope so, because then we don't have to.
4: They're gonna wire
6: do
4: them
6: it
4: again.
6: For

0: that long. They're going to do it again this year, but do they have to do them next year?
1: It's a great question.
0: Can we just keep the helmet?
1: Well, listen, they're going to wear them one more time. But if in the offseason Josh Allen says something along the lines of, you know, I really couldn't see anybody out there, then they won't wear them ever again.
0: That is true. That would get them eliminated. They would even find a way out of the next game, maybe. They played the Bears on a Saturday night in December wearing the gray.
1: Maybe at night they'll be better. Billy in Toronto. Hey, Billy.
0: All right, maybe.
2: Hey, guys. How you doing today?
0: Good. Good.
2: Yeah. Listen, yeah, I called in yesterday and I told you I was really worried about this game. And, you know, I hate these 0-2 teams that I think are going to be a lot better. And, you know, I wind up having the Niagara Falls run. I have my wife has people over from Hong Kong. And where does everybody want to go when they come to Canada or even to the States? It's to Niagara Falls, and I seem to get that run. So I missed the whole game. Got to watch it later on. But I'll tell you what, I mean, I T-bowed it and watched it later. And I just said, I heard the score on my way up there, and I go, oh, no, 10-0. You got to be kidding me. This is exactly what I was afraid of. But this game we lose last year. We come back, we win it. And the one thing that I'm saying about the defense, sometimes, guys, when the defense knows it. They're sitting over there and they're saying, you know what, our offense just doesn't have it today. I mean, they carry us all year, but it's time for us to step up, boys. And that's exactly what they did. The defense won that for them. We got the win 3-0. I'll tell you what, let's knock out New England next year, and it's going to be an easy cruise to the division title. It should be anyway, but if we can get New England, beat them next week, and we will, then it's, you know, if there's games where we can get Josh out of the game and hope that he doesn't get hurt, you know, when we in blowouts and stuff like that, that's what we got to do. But it looks good, man. It looks real good. But I think it looks good every year, guys. 3-0. Let's make it 4-0 next week. That's it, guys.
1: Thanks, Billy. One thing to watch, the Allen knee injury, right? Is he hurt? Mm-hmm. Is he limited? Are they calling fewer scripted runs for him? Maybe.
0: Like, as much as that is maybe telling, I think what's more telling about how injured he is, if he ever is dealing with something, is how often is he scrambling.
1: Yeah, which he did not.
0: Because that is, you can call as many design runs as you want or not. There are a lot of games when he's fully healthy where they just don't call any. But what do you always see from Josh Allen if he's at his best? He's gonna take off, and you're just not going to stop him. And yesterday he was not doing that. However, the thing that, I saw clips that he got hit on. That happened like midway through the game, I thought. And he was turning down scrambles early in the game.
1: He had no scrambles in the first half.
0: Right, right. I don't know when that... There was a play where he did take off and his left knee got hit a little bit. It didn't get jammed or anything. It didn't get like stuck in the grass. But that was on a run play by him, I thought, in the second half. And if that's where he got hurt, like if he is hurt, then... It already was weird that he wasn't taking off in half number one. I don't know.
1: I thought it was a strange game and just the way that, whatever, his decision-making on some level about running and extending plays and deciding, yeah, like the throw to DJ Moore was the biggest one. He didn't run it in. He always runs them in.
0: Right. But the division, yeah, it will feel so over if the Bills beat New England this week. Like... Because even if it's the Jets that are, like, hanging around record-wise, like, nobody's going to take that seriously. And right now, I mean, just checking the betting odds, I would imagine this is true.
1: Division.
0: They are the biggest divisional favorite in football.
1: Yeah.
0: -310. Also, now that I'm here, noticing that they are, I think, for the first time this season, the Super Bowl favorites.
1: All right.
0: So
1: The
0: Rams have two losses. Yeah, so the Bills are the Super Bowl favorites.
1: Are the Niners?
0: But they're the most likely divisional favorite.
1: That's right. Are the Niners creeping up? Because the Niners have played a great start to their season.
0: They are fourth, yeah.
1: Billy in Batavia. Hey, Billy.
3: Yeah, guys, two takes and a question. I think the first thing is the difference between Brady and McDermott, the fact that Brady went for it on 4th-and-7 when the offense had really no reason to give him the motivation to go for it on 4th-and-7, you know McDermott would have said, my defense is playing great. We've only given up 13 points. I'm going to make Herbert turn the ball over. I just like playing with the level of aggression, which is the complete opposite of what you saw from Harbaugh, which is why I knew we had a chance to win that game no matter what, because I felt like I was watching Mike Tomlin in reverse, because I've never seen a guy so excited to kick field goals against Josh Allen in the history of life. So that's one point. Second point, I love Greg Dortch, and he's just an adult as a punt returner and as a kick returner. He's never going to turn the ball over. He's got familiarity with the special teams coordinator. So if we keep Dortch active, elevated, whatever we want to do for the rest of the year, there's great value in that over Ray Davis. They don't kick to Ray Davis, and I don't know that Ray Davis adds anything that Ty Johnson doesn't, and or Frank Gore Jr. can't do in the running game, but also in the pass blocking game. But I'll leave with a question. Jeremy, you have been the biggest defender of Drake May ever.
1: Yeah.
3: What do you need to see from Drake May this weekend to realize he has been terrible for the last 7 weeks?
1: Nothing. He has been terrible for 7 weeks.
0: Yeah, I don't think anybody's been saying that. He's been great.
1: Defender of Drake May. By defender of Drake May, you mean I noted that he was awesome last year. He isn't awesome right now.
0: No, he is not.
1: You know.
0: He missed a throw. He had DeMario Douglas on a play he probably would have walked into the end zone. And he was rolling to the right, and he missed him over the top. Like, and that was, I think that was like 14-3 when that happened. Like, that would have changed the entire game, and he just missed the throw.
1: Yeah.
0: Just totally missed it.
1: No, he's playing terrible.
0: Is it since the playoffs? Right. Since the playoffs.
1: Yeah, in the playoffs, there was a reason you could explain it away as playing. They played Denver, Houston, Seattle, three of the best defenses you'll play in a year. Like, there was some explanation. And last year their team very much overachieved and got to a spot it probably wasn't prepared to get to. Their roster was not great. He had a great season against, yes, a bad schedule, but he was great last year.
0: Well, I guess he's not doing himself any favors towards the schedule narrative, because the whole thesis on New England last year was you're only here and you're only this good because you played nobody. And then they played, their offense at least, played a bunch of great defenses in the playoffs, and they were really bad.
1: Yeah.
0: And so far through three games, they've played three really good defenses. Seattle, Pittsburgh, Jacksonville. Those are three good defenses. And they're struggling. So they might just be limited in that way. But they also are missing their number one wide receiver, which... How would the Bills' offense look if DJ Moore wasn't on the field the first three games of the season? They, I think, look better than New England's, but they would not look as good as they've looked.
1: They wouldn't be the lowest scoring team in the league, which is what New England is.
0: That is maybe the biggest difference, right? I think the Bills would look worse if they didn't have DJ Moore the first three games, and the same thing had happened to Brown. But they would look so much better than New England's looked. I think.
1: Yeah.
0: 6 points.
1: I mean, if I'm New England, whether it's who knows about Vrabel, but. If I worked there and did this show there, I'd be Josh McDaniels, you're done. We're done here. Game's passed
0: really?
1: You by.
0: I mean, yes. 3 games?
1: Yes. This quarterback is too good for this offense to look this bad. You're done. That's what I would do.
0: And by the way, like, McDermott would go for 4th and 7s.
1: I'm not sure. I don't know the site that Ben Baldwin used to run that shows win probability for going for a 4th and 7.
0: Yeah.
1: If that gave them... show me the numbers, because I know what McDermott did on those plays over almost 10 years. If it said, you know, plus 5%, he would have gone for it. McDermott was not overly conservative in those spots after the AFC Championship game where they kicked a bunch of field goals. After that, he pretty much went to be at the forefront of guys that usually go for it when they should. That said, you mentioned Harbaugh. Like, yeah, Harbaugh is, I mean, the updated stats are 2 games. They had 5 situations they should go for it in the 2 games, and they were 0-for-5, not even trying. Mm-hmm. And what were they yesterday? Were they, how many times they should go for it when they didn't? Was it 3 other times? So
0: yeah,
1: he loves to kick. And Joe Brady is, to me, on the right side of this. The 4th and 7 was even impressive for me as someone that wants that. If you punted that away, what's the score in that exact moment? Because had they punted that away, that would not have killed them. Their defense is playing well. I think it's reasonable to say.
0: It was at the Chargers' 43-yard line. There was 11:15 left in the fourth quarter, and they were up 17-13.
1: Okay, they're winning.
0: Oh, wait a minute.
1: No.
0: No, sorry. They were down 13-10. Okay. The touchdown they scored later made it 17-13.
1: They could have punted there and been fine.
0: But you're trailing.
1: Yeah.
0: You're in the fourth quarter. You're at You're on their side of the field.
1: Right.
0: And that to me is where like
1: a 4th and 7.
0: Yeah. In today's game, like unless you're at like 4th and like forever, then if you are on the other team's side of the field, you should always be going for it. You should just always, always be going for it. And I have not seen anything in 3 games that makes me concerned about Brady in that department going forward.
1: 803-0550. Thanks for the phone call. Out-of-town scoreboard? Yeah, we did that. That's the out-of-town scoreboard. Talking about the Patriots getting hammered. The Bengals lost. The Seahawks lost. The Rams got robbed in Denver.
0: Yeah,
1: interception that got overturned. Out-of-town scoreboard, driven by Mike Barney Nissan. Awesome cars, great dealership, lousy jingle. And tonight, the out-of-town scoreboard is going to be Eagles and Bears with Case Keenum, former Bill.
0: Although I don't think he really ever, did he ever see the field?
1: Nobody ever does. You're a backup quarterback.
0: Trubisky would get a couple like garbage time plays.
1: Did Keenum see the field? I don't know. You tell me. 803-0550, Buffalo Football Monday. A Victory Monday here on WGR.
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1: Want a stat on Joe Burrow that's going to make you happy, Bills fans? So, the Bengals had the ball and the chance to, like, beat the Steelers late. Burrow did play great. But Scott Kazmaier pointed out that Burrow is now 1-34 when trailing in the final 8 minutes of a game.
0: When trailing in the final 8 minutes of a game?
1: Yeah. 1-34.
0: Whoa.
1: Now,
0: I would not have guessed that at all for him.
1: Part of that would be blowout losses, right, I guess. But if they're trailing in the final 8 minutes, he's only has one instance of
0: coming back.
1: Yeah, one time.
0: Was it against Kansas City?
2: I feel like it might have been.
1: I don't know.
0: That's incredible. Yeah, like what would Allen's record be in that?
1: All right. Get a break in. Sal Capaccio, arrow up, arrow down, coming up here on Football Monday.
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0: Hey, it's Jen Hatmaker. Here's what I've learned in midlife. 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That's what this new series on For the Love is all about. 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
2: The Bills made their way to a 24-16 victory over the Chargers. They improved to 3-0 on the season. Josh Allen, 16-26, 204 yards, two interceptions, two rushing touchdowns. James Cook tallied 24 carries, 154 yards, and one touchdown. On defense, Greg Rousseau, two sacks. C.J. Gardner-Johnson, one interception. Christian Benford did leave the game with a foot injury, did not return, was in a walking boot postgame. Up next, the Bills host the Patriots next Sunday. Kickoff set for 1 o'clock. Looking around the NFL, some scores from yesterday. The Jaguars bested the Patriots 35-6. The Colts beat the Texans 19-17. The Bengals fell to the Steelers 30-27. The Ravens beat the Cowboys in a last-minute thriller 34-31. And last night, the Broncos beat the Rams 30-26. Tonight, the Bears take on the Eagles, kickoff set for 8:15. The Sabres wrapped up their preseason over the weekend, falling to the Penguins 3-1. They did not escape unscathed as goalie Ukko-Pekka Luukkonen suffered a lower body injury and left the game. Alex Lyon also dealing with an upper body injury, so we're potentially on chaos watch with Colton Ellis to start the season. They open up Thursday night. Speaking of, you can join Sal Capaccio at Brightsmith Brewing on Niagara Street in Buffalo for the season opener Thursday, of course, as the Buffalo Sabres take on Columbus. 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
2: Sal Capaccio joining us on the Wester Hotline as we roll through this Buffalo Football Monday. A victory Monday. See what the Bills have to fix. It's time for We Fix That, brought to you by Triple O Heating, Cooling, Plumbing, and Electrical. We Fix That. A game like this, maybe a bunch of stuff to fix, at least on the offensive side of the ball. But they got the win. They moved to 3-0. And we'll talk to Sal about everything that happened. Arrow up, arrow down. Mr. Capaccio, good morning, sir.
5: Good morning, guys. Yeah, for sure. A lot of started poorly. I just wrote it. Started poorly. A lot of what is happening in the middle, and then it ended pretty well.
2: It ended as it normally does. I mean, I'm not sure if Bills fans were, you know, woe is me, thinking they would lose. Games like this, it just felt like the Chargers again and again were not doing what you have to do to a team like the Bills here, right? Taking field goals and punting the ball away. And yeah, you get your five turnovers, but if you don't do anything with those five turnovers, you're going to leave a team like Josh Allen's Bills in it. You're going to probably lose the game.
5: Yeah, for sure. They just kept sticking with it and hoping the defense could bail them out, and they did. And how about the defense stepping up and bailing them out? And that's exactly what happened in this one. And you know, I mean, you look at the stats, the overall numbers. I mean, the defense gives up 348 total yards, but that's not the story. They were given short fields. They were given the ball back a lot of times to the Chargers. Obviously, the Bills turned the ball over five times. And, you know, the defense got stops at the ends of possessions, and that's what you needed. After the first touchdown by the Chargers, after the first drive, the Bills give them good field position, the fumble, score a touchdown. They don't see the end zone again. Punt, field goal, right. Missed field goal, punt, end of half, field goal, punt, interception, downs, and field goal.
6: Yeah. And we looked at this play, or talked about this play a little bit earlier, Sal, and I went back and checked. The first drive, they're a Max Harrison dropped interception away from not giving up a touchdown in the entire football game.
5: Yeah, you're right. You're right. And, you know, I think we all knew the Chargers were a bit depleted coming into the game. We all knew that they had a banged up offensive line, and they're down some weapons. And we've expected the Bills to have a good day against them on defense, especially up front. I didn't think the Bills dominated quite up front as they should, although

0: Greg Rousseau, obviously, you know, had a pair of sacks. I think the secondary played well. I think they stepped up. You lose Christian Benford. Davis Edigbenosen comes in and plays well. I think Max Harrison played well. C.J. Gardner-Johnson gets the interception. So, you know, give them credit. I think Dorian Williams led the team in tackles. He said Mike, he was flying around. But, you know, the point is that even though the Chargers, you know, weren't the type of team, I think, that has this explosive offense that you had to hold back and you had opportunity, they still were given opportunities, and you still did a nice job on the defensive side.
1: Yeah. So before we get to the nuts and bolts of this game, let's check in on the injury report because there could be some important news on this. The Barnes Firm Injury Report brought to you by the Barnes Firm. If you've been injured in a crash, call the Barnes Firm, 1-800-8-MILLION. We might have to wait a couple days, but there's a lot of speculation. Let's just say that, Sal. Maybe a limp for Josh Allen and a knee injury. So what can you tell us from where you've been, who you've talked to, what you've seen, how much we should be considering this, thinking about watching this week?
0: Yeah, so, you know, when Josh kind of towards the end of the game, I don't know the exact play. Do you guys remember when he got hit in the knee that maybe people are pointing to? But it was later on in the game, but he finished the game. He never came out of the game. And it seemed like maybe he was, you know, limping a bit, not only towards the end of the game, but after the game itself. But he finished, and then he did interviews, and he came off the field, and I think some people noticed he might have been, you know, favoring. And that happens oftentimes, not just Josh Allen, but a lot of players. They're banged up, they're bruised. He did his post-game interview. He was in the locker room. We saw him. He was sitting there. To me, I did not see any medical, like, around him in the locker room, to be honest with you. I saw him talking with Brandon Bean a little bit later before Bean left the locker room, like, it just seemed like normal protocol. I'm waking up this morning, and last night, Matt Bove and I did our podcast, and there were definitely people. Now, you got to remember, like, a lot of people are watching on TV. They're seeing things. Maybe they're seeing some of the social media stuff. I hadn't seen any of that yet. Some people brought it to our attention, Matt and me, about Josh maybe having a knee injury, and I just basically stated what I just said to you guys. Didn't really see anything. I'm waking up this morning. I'm seeing some of the, you know, I guess Twitter doctors, people that online talk about these things and showing some possible, you know, concern that he gets hit here. He's favoring in the locker room as he's standing near Joe Brady during the post game. So we'll see. I mean, again, he finished the game. He did media. There was nothing in the locker room that I saw that concerned me. I'm just going by what I'm seeing now from people saying, okay, let's see where this goes.
2: What was odd to me, Sal, and this, I guess, wouldn't have been this injury related if that's where indeed it happened, because as you mentioned, it was in the second half, that he didn't scramble at all in the first half. And I guess that could have just been the choices he made, but that's very, you know, rare for him.
0: Yeah. There wasn't a lot of room out there. Well, I shouldn't say that. I thought he made a couple poor decisions where he should have ran. The one he threw away in the back of the end zone, I thought, man, he had everything in front of them to try and, you know, get a touchdown there, and he didn't take off. So you're right, he didn't do that during the game. And then as the game went on, he had a little bit of that, and he got beat up pretty badly, I think, when he was out in open space a couple of times, including the time where he fumbled the ball, and, you know, there was the replay review and all that kind of stuff. Josh Allen overall, 8 carries for 22 yards, but you're right, I have to go back and look at the splits, but it's felt like as the game went on, he did that a little bit more. So again, we'll wait to see where this goes. We all know that Josh is a really tough guy. He plays through a lot of stuff. We'll hear from Joe Brady a little bit later today, and I'm sure that's going to be a very important update.
1: Other updates on potential injuries. Christian Benford left the game with a toe injury.
0: Yeah, he was in a walking boot in the locker room after the game, and no update necessarily from the Bills on that, but we'll see where that goes. And I will say seemed like he was in good spirits. He was talking with his teammates and, you know, and smiling and, you know, Christian Benford and looking like Christian Benford to me from that regard. But he did have the walking boot. That's obviously concerning. He did not return to the game. It is a toe injury. As I just said, that Davis Edigbenosen stepped up. He played pretty well. But, you know, you hope that you don't lose Christian Benford here for any length of time.
1: Did Keon Coleman go into the blue tent at one point? Maybe not Coleman.
0: I don't think C.J. Gardner-Johnson.
1: C.J. Gardner-Johnson did with a back injury. And also Deion Walker. Maybe that's who I'm thinking of. Deion Walker did?
0: Well, yeah. I mean, sometimes guys, like, honestly, they might go in because they have to, you know, go to the bathroom.
1: Sure.
0: I really don't know. Like, I don't know exactly. There was no update from the team on any of that. I'll say that.
2: I felt like, Sal, that when Benford went out, that the two corners together held up fine. Harrison. I mean, you don't want Benford hurt, but Igbenosin played well. And Harrison, I had the stats last hour that he's allowed like 4 catches the entire season.
0: Yeah.
2: So they were able to hold up.
0: Agreed. I heard that from you, and it's right. I think it's kind of a guy that And, of course, it didn't help yesterday with the interception. He probably should have had that, right? Mm-hmm. But you're right. I

0: think that he's acclimated well here. And for a lot of talk about him and him being the guy where maybe Davis Nygma-Nosen takes his spot, I think a lot more focus now the last first three games has been on Christian Benford. He's getting targeted more. He's playing against higher level receivers. We know that. But for sure, I think that Max Hairston has played pretty well here through three games. And that was a game yesterday where overall the defense, you know, after giving up 31 and 31 to come out with a 16-point performance given up is something very needed. We went all week. I said, look, if the Bills offense has a bad day, I'm not going to worry about it. Like, the Bills have a great offense. They have Josh Allen. They're going to be fine. If the defense has a bad day, I'm going to be concerned because you shouldn't against this team. Well, the Bills offense had a bad day. And I'm not worried. I'm not concerned. The only thing I'd be concerned about is if Josh Allen's obviously hurt. But on the other side, the defense had a good day. The numbers are a little tilted, but I think we all watched the game and know that the Bills' defense did a very good job.
1: And they're, again, getting these, like, the sacks like the Rousseau is getting. He gets one on a third and nine to end a drive. There was another one to force a third and long. Like, he shows up again. And I think, Sal, they are getting pretty good pressure through these three games. Yesterday, too. But they're not, like, this is not the Brian Flores defense. Like, Jim Leonard didn't come in and he's blitzing nine guys or whatever. Like, they are getting a lot of these sacks when they're only rushing four guys.
0: Yeah, and, I mean, Greg Rousseau, the numbers right now are just insane. So, and I wrote about the exact, like, stat here and my arrow up, arrow down, and just so everybody's aware what Greg Rousseau has done and what he's doing statistically right now, all right? He had yesterday his fifth and sixth sacks of the season. He's the first Bills player to ever have at least six sacks in the team's first three games. Now, Bruce Smith had five, so he tied him once he got his fifth. Once he got his sixth, that's something Bruce never did. Bruce did it twice. So he's the only Bill to ever do that. He's also just the third player in NFL history, guys, from any team ever, to have three straight games of at least two sacks at any point in the season. Mark Gastineau and Kevin Green are the others. I don't care if it's week 10 through 12 or whatever it is, to have two sacks, three straight games. Greg Rousseau is one of only three players to ever do that, and he's the first player in the history of this league to have two sacks in the first three games of a season.
2: It's going well.
1: Defensive player of the year odds.
2: It's going well.
1: Looking those up right now.
2: You know, Sal, whether it's scheme or that he's taken a step forward or whatever it might be, like, it's just, it's exactly what the Bills have needed, is someone to make plays on that side of the ball.
0: Yeah.
2: We'll get Sal Capaccio's arrow up, arrow down, continue with more of that, but also get some of your calls in here as well. And Bob in Syracuse. Bob, you're up with Sal.
3: Hey, how you doing, guys? And I was actually going to address the same thing. I'm a little bit concerned about Allen. I did notice, I looked at that hit a couple times, and it did not look pretty. I saw his knee buckle a little bit, but, you know, thankfully we have grass turf, and I thought that helped him out because his foot slipped immediately. Otherwise, it could have been easily like a Jackson Dart situation. That guy was going right after his knee. I forgot who the player was. So one of the things that concerns me most, if he is banged up, again, this is all speculation, but how long is this going to linger on? I mean, one of Allen's attributes, especially this season, is being able to not just escape the pocket, but use a quickness to avoid a hit and be able to contort his body unbelievably to try to be able to hit, Cook out of the backfield, Johnson out of the backfield. It would just be disappointing if he would have to change his game throughout the season. I think that could be a major impact. That could have major impact. But the second thing I wanted to mention is, what's wrong with Christian Benford? I know he's hurt and it sucks, and I hope he gets better quick. But it just seems like the first three games, you know, he's getting beat regularly. And I know his responsibility is a little bit different than last year, but it just seems like he's having a real tough time adjusting to, you know, the new Leonard scheme. I'll get your thoughts on that. Thanks, guys. Have a great day.
2: Yeah.
0: I don't think anything's wrong with Christian Benford. I don't think he's, you know, taking time to get adjusted to the scheme. I just don't know if he's really the right fit for exactly how they want to run this scheme with, you know, physical man-to-man type of defense. It's not his game. He's very smart. He can run man-to-man with guys, but you're asking him to cover some of the better guys in the league through the first few games. So certainly no one's going to shy away from it. I'll tell you, like, he has not played his best football, and he's given up more than you want to see. There's no doubt about that. I don't think it means anything wrong with him. I just think that the Bills, Jim Leonard, and Christian Benford have to figure out the right mix of how you need to use him and want to use him against whatever receivers and in this particular defense. Because, yeah, as the season goes on, if you're going to have him match up against some of the best receivers in the league, though, it's going to be a tough matchup for him sometimes. And if you're going to have him travel. But I think Christian Benford's a good enough player where you could still rely on him to be, you know, one of your better players on the defensive side. He just has not been that so far through, you know, 2.5 games that he's played.
1: I also don't remember him really allowing anything yesterday. I've got the number. 2 for 29 is what the stats said for him. But there wasn't a play, Sal, that I thought about him yesterday. Like, oh, there he is again, getting beat down the field or by Ladd McConkey. Like, maybe there was an important third down, but I didn't think this was a game where I was just like over and over thinking, man, Benford just can't do it.
0: No, and what did he play here? He played 75% of the snaps before he got hurt, 52 out of 69 snaps. So he was on the field for quite a bit. So, yeah, and we talked about this going in where the Chargers didn't have an Amon-Ra St. Brown. They didn't have a Nico Collins, right? They have Ladd McConkey, who's in the slot. That's a different type of situation for the Bills. And then next week, no A.J. Brown for the Patriots. Mac Hollins is pretty much kind of their main X guy right now, I think, if I look back at them. And
2: yep.
0: Did you guys see the stat on their offense right now, by the way? Holy cow.
2: Yeah, it's the lowest scoring offense in the league.
0: Well, not only that, it's also I have to find the exact stat, I believe, was something like, they have the lowest points per drive through three games since Zach Wilson's Jets in whatever year that was.
2: So to drive this home, here's another one, Sal. Doug Clawson, who does stats for CBS Sports, on Drake May and the Patriots offense, that he ranks 29th in EPA per dropback. Last year, he led the league in EPA per dropback. No quarterback has had a bigger slide, a September slide, in the history of the data existing. So if anyone out there like, oh, this is who he really is, like maybe, but this is the biggest slide that stats have ever seen in what their offense has become.
0: Here is the stat. Doug Clawson. Same thing. Same guy. That's why I want to make sure it wasn't the same stat. Fewest points per drive, 0.97, any team through three games since the 2021 Jets in the first three starts of Zach Wilson's career. And look, a few weeks ago, we've been talking about the Patriots, and I felt and I said, I like A.J. Brown on that team, and they definitely have more weapons, but it just feels like they're going to be a team where they're going to play a lot of games close to the margins. Then they lose A.J. Brown, and that becomes even more so for them, right? Which is, Drake May is this very interesting quarterback who looked really good, you know, in his second year. It feels like they can't win with him carrying the team. You know what I mean? Like, Josh Allen didn't have these weapons, and you knew he could win still because of Josh Allen. And they also don't have necessarily this huge explosive running attack like the Bills have had. And I know that they have a really explosive runner in Henderson. But, like, look, if Josh Allen, let's go back to his injury. If Josh Allen is hurt at all and he can still play out there, he's going to be able to, you know, make some plays. You can design a game plan around him not sitting in the pocket. He can also turn around and hand the ball off to the league's leading rusher in James Cook, who, by the way, had 154 yards yesterday. And who actually thought that until the game was over and you looked at the box score? Not me. It was crazy.
1: I thought there was the middle of the game there. They were running on first down a lot, and it looked like, okay, he's getting 4 yards here, 5 yards there, but there weren't a lot of big ones. I was very surprised, Sal, his stat line by the end of the game, even though I feel like a couple of his biggest runs maybe were in the fourth quarter, like when the game was tightest.
0: Yeah. Right. 6.4 yards a carry, though. Yeah. You know, James Cook doing James Cook things, 154 yards, and you're like, suddenly this guy is, you know, here we go again. And, you know, he's off to an amazing start. And, it's a nice thing to have when you can turn around and give the ball to James Cook, and it wasn't even, I mean, the first run of the game when he fumbled, he actually was a decent run, right? And then he winds up fumbling.
2: Right.
0: And there were a few other really nice runs. It wasn't like he was getting these 40-yard runs. It was, oh, he's busted off another 10-yard run. Oh, there's an 8-yard run. There's a 12-yard run. And at the end of the day, you look down and you go, holy cow, the guy ran for 154.
2: Well, Sal, you know, I might want to put this on the way that they've played in the last 5 years maybe makes them uniquely able to deal with what happened yesterday. And what I mean by that is this. Cook fumbles on the first play. He goes to the bench. He sits there. And a couple teammates give him, you know, fist pump, like, hey, don't worry about it, man. We'll get it back. Dalton Kincaid fumbles in that moment, right? He might feel terrible in the moment, but they are a team that has Josh Allen and the offense that they have, and a game like this one that just had, I don't know, they'll have another five turnover game. There'll be another game where they have a bad turnover and the offense probably doesn't get down on itself, or the player in question, whether it's Cook or whoever it is, doesn't get down on themselves because they know we actually do have a margin of error here. We'll be all right. You don't want to make mistakes, but you're talking about the Patriots here and how they don't have this margin. The Bills do have a very large margin for error on offense, and we consistently see they are able to overcome it.
0: Yeah, you're right about that. And they're going to keep attacking, and they're going to play like that. I mean, great example is Josh. And even he said he didn't throw it up because he thought it was a free play. He just thought DJ Moore, he was going to give him a chance.
2: And he nearly caught it.
0: And you know what? He already threw one interception. They'd already turned the ball over twice. They're down. And he's like, I don't care. I'm going to go deep here because I'm going to trust my guy. And, you know, that's just the mentality they're going to have all year, guys. And it's not going to work out all the time. And it didn't work out a lot yesterday. And then ultimately the Bills did enough to still, you know, win the football game. And that goes to exactly what your point is, because their margin for error is way more than most teams. The team coming in next week doesn't have that margin for error. They're going to try and play this close game again. If the Bills do what they did to yesterday against the Patriots, I don't think they'll win the game. You can't do that against, to me, a Mike Vrabel coach team. Maybe, I don't know, I guess because all these things we're talking about with their offense, but it just feels like that's not the recipe against them. But I think they'll have more opportunity next week to score more points and still have a nice day defensively. Looking at I just went to the league leaders for rushers. It's pretty crazy that the top names are all the top names of the league in running backs you'd expect. Ready? Here's the league's leading rushers right now in yards. Kenneth Walker, Bijan Robinson, James Cook, Jahmyr Gibbs, Derrick Henry, Jonathan Taylor. Pretty amazing.
1: Right. The other thing we talked about a little bit earlier, Sal, in this game is Harbaugh field goals, fourth down decision making. Brady, the Bills get a touchdown on a drive where they go for it on a fourth and seven. And meanwhile, the Chargers on the other side, like, they're just kicking these short field goals, fourth and short. Like, I think the Chargers kind of shot themselves in the foot with that yesterday. And Joe Brady's had, I think, no really missteps on that through three games.
0: Yeah, I think that's right. Feels like that. I didn't like the call and the Dawson Knox
1: the tush push
0: under center. The
1: that was
0: push.
1: The, that was like third, that. And then they went for it, I think, the next one with Josh.
0: And that's why, Joe, I think you do that because you're like, okay, if we don't get it here,
1: right?
0: Why, you know, don't put Josh in harm's way. We can do this, something different, cross them up a little bit. If we don't get it, we're still going to get it on the next play. I guess that's the thought there, right?
1: Yeah.
0: I didn't love that call, but, you know, it wound up. They wound up getting the first down anyway in that situation. I felt the Bills forced a couple of things, play calling wise and Josh Allen wise, which is part of the reason they were in the situation they were in. Now, I'll give you an example. There was a play action rollout. Bills are going left to right here. Maybe second quarter. There's a play action rollout. Josh has nobody. He looks for Jackson Hawes. Jackson Hawes down the field, right?
1: Yes.
0: And he throws the ball. And I'm like, to me, that was a play where they just said, who cares? We're just going to throw it. This play's going to work. Well, it was covered and it shouldn't have thrown it. You know, but I think they just had the work. This is going to work, and we designed it. But give the Chargers credit. Like, those are the kinds of things I would have liked to seen buttoned up yesterday. Which is, you don't have to force that. You don't have to say, like, that's the play we're going to run, and it's going to be open because we schemed it up and we're confident and good.

0: quarterback and what they're doing. I did like, you know, I talked to some guys about this in locker room for the Bills after the game, and I tweeted this out during the game. They were trying to stretch the Bills defense out. They were trying to get them to go sideline to sideline. And that's a Mike McDaniel staple. Like, that's what he does. When he was in Miami and had all that speed, that's what they did. But, you know, the Bills did a nice job. They have more athleticism now. They have more speed now. They run five-man spacing, so it's tougher to get outside on the Bills than it used to be. And, you know, the Bills, I thought, did a really nice job of that. The other thing was, did you guys expect to see who was the running back?
1: Keaton Mitchell.
0: Mitchell as much as they did instead of Hampton.
1: It depends.
2: That goes to the point I think you just made about like trying to stretch the Bills defense.
0: Yes.
2: Like he's the speed back. He gets 11 touches.
0: Yeah.
2: And like there was a story in the offseason where like McDaniel was saying like I had his poster in my room and like I was telling like the GM like I need this guy and like I'm thinking like well he wants him to be his Devin Achane. And he's not as good, but that was the role I think they were trying to put him into yesterday.
0: No, that's right. So, yeah, I think I think the Bills did a really nice job, though, to kind of feel their way through that one and get their stops they needed.
3: Sal Capaccio. Sal, you'll be out and about today, huh? Out at Northtown Hyundai, 3675 Sheridan Drive from 10 to 12 for the Northtown Middays. Tim and Brad are on from 10 to 12 in studio. You're out at Northtown Hyundai.
0: Yeah, and we're gonna have just a regular, you know, post game recap like last week. Last week we were at Northtown Volkswagen. This week at Northtown Hyundai. Come on by. I'll be on 10 to 12. Brad and Tim will be in studio. You can come by. You can say hi to me. Join me and free Paula's donuts while supplies last, guys. Of course, we had that last week as well. And they had coffee there last week. They had Paula's donuts last week. Got WGR merch there. So come on by. Say hi. It will be at Northtown Hyundai today. And I'll be live from 10 to 12.
3: All right. Very good. Thank you, Sal.
0: You got it.
3: Catch Sal's Arrow Up, Arrow Down piece at our website, WGR550.com. Jeremy and Joe, happy Victory Monday. Eagles and Bears tonight.
2: Case Keenum.
3: No Caleb Williams. It's unfortunate.
2: Yeah, because this game just got a lot more unwatchable.
3: Yeah. Next week, the London games start.
2: Nice. 9:30?
3: Yeah.
2: Is it a good one?
3: I could check.
2: Let's see. Next week, because, you know, we could do better than Thursday. Although, did Thursday Night Football just get a little bit more watchable with Browns and Steelers?
3: Maybe. They're both 2-1.
2: That's what I mean. Like, they both are
3: the Browns being 3-1.
2: Man.
3: They're both 2-1. The Colts Commanders is Thursday from London. I don't know how you feel about Colts Commanders.
2: Feels like a London game between two teams that I usually don't want to watch, but I guess they both won yesterday.
3: Bills-Patriots, of course. The biggest game for us to all keep an eye on next week is probably Jaguars-Bengals.
2: Yeah. Okay.
3: Jaguars-Bengals. Chiefs-Raiders, the matchup of 2-3-0 teams.
2: Right.
3: I know it's the Raiders.
2: You're going to need the Chiefs to lose a couple games here at some point for one seed purposes.
3: Yeah, and then Broncos Niners is also out there.
2: Yeah,
3: so some good games next week.
2: Jets and Bears.
3: I mean,
2: we're not worried about the Jets, right?
3: For the Bills, no.
2: That coach would not, even if they had like the roster that was up to it. I just don't believe that coach would keep them in a race like that for an entire season. Lose them games.
3: Should New England? He kind of did against the Packers. Right. Should New England be worried about the Jets? Maybe.
2: Yeah.
3: All right. 803-0550. More of your phone calls. It's a Victory Monday and portions of Buffalo Football Monday brought to you by Tim Hortons, the official coffee of the Jeremy and Joe Morning Show on WGR. 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

0: Lyon also dealing with an upper body injury. So we're on chaos watch with Colton Ellis to start the season, it seems. 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
3: We did not win the game, it's painful. That hurts. What gives me hope is the people. You know, our team. We're no denying that the want to, the fight is there, and that's. Just keep building away.
4: Jim Harbaugh from the Chargers locker room after the game. That slice of audio brought to you by Picasso's. We are Buffalo Pizza. A snarky question to him that I don't know if it was asked. I can imagine it wasn't. Jim, saw reports from Ian Rappaport that you had your best practice of the year. Best practice week of the year. How devastating is it to lose knowing you just had your best week of practice of the year? Rappaport dropped that out there. The Chargers had their best week of practice of the year. All right.
5: Look out. They didn't cover the spread. And force 5 turnovers. Neither Harbaugh is having a great time right now, huh?
4: No.
5: The game looks like it's passed both of them by. John's getting more unlucky with injuries.
4: Probably. John's got an excuse. He lost Brian Burns now in addition to Jackson Dart. I think the Giants were, prepared to be competitive, but it's going to be a lot tougher with all those injuries.
5: But Jim, on the other hand.
4: Yeah, terrible. 803-0550 is our phone number.
5: He's got a lot of money left on that deal, though, and talked about this a little bit yesterday in pregame. I don't foresee that owner deciding to fire a guy of that magnitude. Not in the, especially in the middle of the season. I guess if it went so poorly that they're 1-8 or something, that maybe that could get, it could get so ugly that they would do that. But I can't imagine him getting fired middle of the season otherwise.
4: 803-0550. No, I wouldn't think so either. But you never know.
5: Too big a name.
4: Who could get fired? Who's most, LaFleur, these are big name coaches. LaFleur, right. Vrabel, Harbaugh.
5: Right.
4: Bowles, I guess.
5: Bowles should be taken out back from that team. It is so bad.
4: Very bad.
5: Every time I watch their games, they always make questionable decisions game management wise. He's a defensive minded coach. Is their defense even that good?
4: No, they got really nothing going on.
5: Mayfield is trying to carry the whole thing, but yeah, it's. I think that's the spot that the guy should get fired right now and not wait.
4: Nicholas in Buffalo is up. Hey, Nicholas, good morning.
6: Hey guys, just wanted to start off by thanking you guys for being bearable. But I just know that as Bills fans, we're not the only people that saw James Cook's breakout last year. I know every linebacker in the league got number 4 circled on the pregame. But I'm just so excited to see how it's going to open up the backfield for our backup running backs, especially Ty Johnson. I've been a believer since day one, and I think we're going to see a lot of production from Ty. So that's my point. Thanks, guys.
4: Maybe. He at least is part of their offense, and he was an important player for them yesterday. And the Bills are a 2 running back team now. The days of 3 running backs are over. Ray Davis is a non-factor. Ray Davis got 5 snaps. He got 5 special team snaps and 5 offensive snaps. And 5 offensive snaps might be a tick up for him. Ray Davis is gone. Does not exist for the offense anymore. I'm not saying that's that big a deal.
5: His role is he is their running back if anything ever happens to James Cook. That's it.
4: Yep.
5: Ty Johnson's their pass catching down back. James Cook is the lead guy, and Ray Davis is your lead guy if your lead guy ever goes down due to injury. I mean,

0: listen, yes, it was nice to have him back, and he is going to play, and he'll make some plays here and there. He'll have some games here and there where he has that. But, you know, he's been with the Bills now for four seasons, and that was the third most receiving yards he had ever had in a game for them. So, yeah, like here and there he'll have that game, but I do not believe with regularity you're going to watch him go four catches for 50 yards. That's not going to happen. He'll make a play here and there, and he'll have a game here and there. But that's kind of been the story of him. He had that Lions game a couple of years ago where he went for five catches for 114 yards. You know what we probably said the day after that? Well, Ty Johnson, a big part of this offense. Josh Allen probably called him the best third down back in the league. He had 9 yards the rest of that regular season.
1: All right.
0: Like he'll disappear and he'll come back in a month with another big game. That's just going to be the experience with this offense and a pass catching running back, I think.
1: Thanks, Nicholas, for the phone call. 803-0550. Time to get to the Univera checkup, where the Bills had the right coverage. I'd say C.J. Gardner-Johnson had that a couple of times. Davis Nigbinosa in a nice game as well.
0: Yep.
1: It's the Univera checkup brought to you by Univera Healthcare right here for Western New York teams on and off the field. Benford is becoming a conversation. And for me, Benford is just, he's paid appropriately. It's been years and years of, I shouldn't say years and years, maybe a year. This is what we always do. A guy signs a contract, 10 other guys sign over top of him, and it's, wow, can you believe how good of a deal that contract is? The reason Benford signed for what he signed for is because he is not Patrick Surtain. Right. He's not Derek Stingley. The Bills don't have that caliber of player on a bargain deal. What they have is a solid starting quarterback, one who maybe when he's asked to play man coverage and travel with the top receivers in the league, is not as good as those guys. So, you know, adjust your barometer and expect him to be a good player who's out there who is not.
0: Is
1: an all-pro in the weeds that nobody knows about.
0: Yeah.
1: Maybe the idea, and we've bought into it a little bit, maybe the idea that he doesn't get enough attention because he wears 47.
0: Yes.
1: Maybe that's not it. Maybe that around the league they know. He's good. He's not a top 100 player. He's good.
0: Right. Is it that he, and I do not think he was bad yesterday. Like, we had a call earlier about that. Like, I didn't notice him making big mistakes yesterday. Is he even good, though? Like, he's paid to be good. Okay, fine. That's good. Is he even good, though, so far? Because you got to be better than the two young guys behind you.
1: It's not been a good start. He, of course, has had a much harder assignment than the two young guys. And if those two young guys were in the same assignment, you might be really afraid of what happened.
0: Because what Sal even said with us was, in reaction to that caller, was it might just be that Christian Benford is not a good fit for this coach and this system. If that ends up becoming more and more true as the season goes on, then what do? You just live with it for the length of the contract and just say, this is fine. We know he's not a good fit, and we will just keep doing it. Or if it doesn't get better, will there come a time where they will have to make some decision? And that isn't even to say cut him, just what if by the end of the year it's the young guys are outperforming him? Is his contract big enough where you can't bench him? You can't not even bench him, rotate him out, right? Like, because so far it's been he plays when he's available. He plays every snap, and the other two rotate, with mostly being Hairston, and then Igbenosin gets in. But if he struggles through the course of the year, and it is evident he's not a fit for what they're trying to do,
1: well,
0: then I wonder what their actions will be then.
1: My answer for you is this. It's the Deion Dawkins conversation, which is Benford's cap hit next year is $19 million.
0: What's it this year? Way less than that, right?
1: 7.3.
0: Okay, yeah.
1: You can't, again, we're not talking about cutting him.
0: No.
1: But if what you're saying plays out and they think he's good, he's not the proper fit, then you don't restructure and the following year you save 10. If he is good enough and the fit is good enough, then you knock that number from 19 down to something more manageable,
0: right.
1: Move more money, blah, blah, blah.
0: Yep.
1: So that's the conversation we just had on Dawkins. They did not move the money around on Dawkins, and if they do want to move on from him at the end of the year, that is much more palatable than had they done the restructure. So I feel like you just walk to next year, have it play out, play him at the $19 million cap hit.
0: Yep.
1: If you like him, then you redo that number and you keep him. That's my best guess. Sometimes, you know, the contract is going to make the decision, and he's not a cut candidate at all. You'd be taking on more dead cap than his cap hit is worth. And again, he's a good player, but fit, you're right, fit matters here. Like, we wondered about Hairston as a fit, Igbinosin, all these guys. And as they change their defense and they want to play a certain amount of man press, I was just glad that C.J. Gardner-Johnson made that play in the secondary, because it felt like the secondary was getting close to a game-changing play. Hairston, we mentioned, got his hands on a ball. D. Alford did. And I'm just looking for the secondary to make a play, and C.J. Gardner-Johnson made it. So, highly welcome that moment. All right, there you go. That's the Univera Healthcare checkup, the Univera checkup. 803-0550. If you're on hold, stick with us. We'll get to your calls. We'll get you the latest on the Connor Hellebuck rumors as well. The Sabre season starts in 4 days. Starts Thursday. They don't have a lot of goalies.
0: No. Who is there, I could not name you who their backup goalie is going to be on Thursday night.
1: Is it going to be Connor Hellebuck?
2: Matt Vilalta.
1: Matt Vilalta
2: will be the name.
0: Connor Hellebuck.
1: Full scouting report from Owen on Matt Vilalta.
2: I was with him in Sault Ste. Marie.
1: Oh, all right. There we go. We got a full scouting report. All
0: imagine
1: right.
0: The crowd pop, though, when like Hellebuck's not playing because he just got here. They're like, oh, we need you to back up. And they're introducing the team, and he'd be last because he's on the bench. It'd be the biggest crowd pop maybe in home opener history.
3: Could be huge.
0: I think Colton Ellis is getting introduced as their starting goalie, though, on Thursday. Oh, excuse me. They play on Saturday night at home. Thursday's on the road.
1: No. Well, all right. Jeremy and Joe, good morning, everybody. Happy Victory Monday. Hockey season starts in 4 days. Bills and Patriots Sunday, 1 o'clock. A wounded New England team will come in. You can join us, 803-0550 on WGR.
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6: Happy Victory Monday, everybody. Monday Night Football tonight. The NHL season begins tomorrow. There are games tomorrow.
5: Yes, there are, and I like both of them a lot. Because Carolina and Florida hate each other, right?
6: Yeah, they play.
5: Florida probably feels like, you know, oh man, they won the cup. We have dominated this team for 5 years, and then we go away for a year, and that's the year they win it. And then you get Montreal-Toronto, which is... Let's see what Toronto is. Bobrovsky, McKenna. Let's see. I like them both.
6: Welcome.
5: They
6: to
5: play
6: hockey.
5: Montreal. By
6: Welcome
5: the way.
6: To hockey season. Quickly on the hockey. So there was a report from the weekend, the latest from Darren Dreger. Like this is how this goes. The insiders report. You know, I wonder if, and what that means is like this is what's going to happen
5: because they've been hearing things and they don't want to tell you that they've. Right. This is what I'm reporting. Yeah.
6: So here's Dreger on Connor Hellebuyck. Do Winnipeg just say, okay, what the best offer is, and if it's not a goalie coming back, is it a better prospect and draft picks? It does seem that eventually Winnipeg is probably going to get to that place.
5: Mm-hmm.
6: We could just all just do this in regular time, or because they're hockey GMs that never actually do much, and they wait, it's more of a thing for the draft. It's more of a thing for the summer. It's more of a thing for the deadline. Hockey GMs take a year and a half to execute a trade, and Kevin Cheveldayoff was just, okay, you can just accept it, whatever you're going to do, trade him wherever you're going to trade him, or we could all wait another month and a half. Like,
5: right.
6: Meanwhile, I did think when UPL goes down with an injury and Alex Lyon goes down with an injury, when Yarmo calls Kevin Cheveldayoff, he says, here's the offer, and the price goes up tomorrow because you're down to one goalie. And I'm sorry, Villalta? I don't have a nickname for him yet. I got Colton Chaos.
5: Big V. I don't know.
6: The Flying V.
5: Does he fly through the air making saves?
6: Would that work for a goalie? I'm not sure.
7: That seems like it would probably be tough for a goalie.
5: I mean, really, I tweeted this in the weekend. I don't think... Does it sound like Lyon or Luukkonen are long term? It doesn't for Lyon and Luukkonen. We don't know yet because it just happened.
7: Yeah, but does it give you any, like... These guys are hurt a lot.
6: Entering a year with a tweak, right? This didn't happen in the Pittsburgh game. He went in with the tweak.
7: Yes.
5: Which happened last year also, which is why they had a third goalie in the first place. If it results in Ellis has to play the first two games and one of the other two are back by the following Tuesday, I don't think that's a big deal.
7: No, it's fine. But it makes me weary.
6: It's preseason, but man, that first goal.
7: Oof.
5: The Crosby slap
6: shot? Yeah. Did it hit the middle of the net?
7: Yeah.
5: What is it, 1982?
7: Good.
5: They're scoring on slap shots without a screen?
6: It's fine. It's fine. It's fine.
5: I mean, it's Sidney Crosby.
6: It's fine. It's,
5: yeah. Not that no. he's really, yeah, never mind. He's not really
6: noted,
5: known.
6: Noted howitzer slap shot artist, Sidney Crosby.
5: Never mind.
6: Noted rocket machine, yeah.
5: Yeah, you're right. I'm not sure I've ever seen him score on a slap shot. He must have at some point.
6: I wonder how many he has in his career. Not like
5: I can look
6: one-timers across the Royal Road on a power play, but like really
5: like slap shots.
6: Square up and take a slap shot.
5: Yeah.
6: Like Vanek on a breakaway. All right, 803-0550. It's Victory Monday, Football Monday. Bills win. We're talking about it with you. Get you the standings, get you the defensive play of the game next hour, and more of your phone calls. We're wide open. Jump on. What'd you think? More confident, more nervous based on how they looked yesterday. Join us here on WGR.
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9: 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And now we are

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0: never back down, never what?
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2: Pressure on Herbert. He is sacked. Greg Rousseau, who leads the NFL in sacks, gets another. Bills rush four. Herbert with time. Fires down the middle. Intercepted C.J. Gardner-Johnson with a lane. Cook breaks a tackle. Cook and touchdown, Buffalo.
3: Five turnovers. We don't deserve to win that one. Our defense played lights out. We put our defense in some bad situations tonight. We won. That's all that matters.
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5: I'm done. I'm going to smoke some pot.
0: It is a Victory Monday here on WGR. Victory Monday. Jeremy and Joe, good morning, everybody. Time for Talk of the Tables. Talk of the Tables brought to you by Treasure Cave, the official cheese of the Buffalo Bills. What's everybody talking about this morning? Everyone's talking about, whew.
6: And also,
0: disaster averted.
6: Yeah, I think the best way to put it is I heard a caller into Nate yesterday during the overtime show. And the line he went with was, these are the worst uniforms in sports, but a win's a win.
0: Look good, feel good, feel good, play good. How about look, feel,
7: There's a Jersey Easter egg in the open there. I don't know if you guys caught it.
0: What is it?
6: No, I did not.
7: It's Nickelback, Burn It to the Ground. That's the song. Oh. So burn the nickel to the ground. That's what we're doing.
0: Wow, that is an Easter egg. That's good.
6: That's a good one. I would have never picked up on that.
0: Nickelback. Wow, Joe Kelly. Look at you. Look at you. Good stuff.
6: They had the gray flags ready to go. They were gray Bills flags. They did not do gray end zones, which I was appreciative of. I think am hopeful and hope the Reds just stay.
0: I think, it was Jay Skursky. Somebody tweeted, I'm sorry if it wasn't Jay, it might have been Matt Beauvais, that the first homestand is likely all one color. And then they'll have time to, they have a month in between. Like, if they're going to change the color, they had 10 days from the Lions to this game, and they have 6 days to the Patriots. And then from Patriots to the next home game is almost a month. So if you're going to go to blue end zones or anything at all, you know, you have time in this little break.
6: After they play New England.
0: Yes. Three straight home games. How about that?
6: Yeah.
0: A lot of work. If you went to the stadium for the first time, you want to let us know how it was. It felt like, you know, the opener was a party. The game, this game, let's go to the one series where it's second and one at the one, second and goal at the 1 yard line.
6: Uh-huh.
0: And the Chargers move back with a couple of crowd assists.
6: Yeah.
0: Like, listen. It's loud, and those plays make a big difference. In the opener, you only got I'll speak for myself. You got excited to be there, third down, train horn. In those moments, that's probably the loudest it's been so far because you're trying to disrupt the Chargers. You're trying to also make a difference in the game because the defense needs the help in that moment.
6: It was definitely loud. I might think there were a moment or two in the Detroit game that were a little bit louder. We might even be able to know for sure because we think we know that the decibel number that is on the scoreboard is the real number that you're seeing measured.
0: It's not. Don't raise your arms over there. It's not a chicken wing meter.
6: It's not a chicken wing.
8: It's the same mechanism.
6: It is. It's a number though. It's not a graphic.
0: Okay. I'm going to say the same thing I said at the time because we did hear from a stadium authority that they really can and do in that stadium have a real decibel meter. Okay, I'll accept that. I just want you to know, before the crowd even starts, it says it's 105.
8: I've got questions.
7: Is it that building, though?
6: I thought I saw it below 100 yesterday.
0: I sat right there with a murmur in the crowd, and it said 105 on the scoreboard.
8: I'm just saying, my claim was that, always just that it was possible that it could be real.
0: Review
8: the tape right now.
6: Don't move the goalposts on us.
8: I am telling you, that was the claim, was that they can do that.
6: Don't move the chicken wings on us. But also, you're claiming that they don't not just have the reading, but they are morphing that reading into a chicken wing graphic.
7: They've used real Jello in a hockey arena for that.
6: I don't know that.
8: I don't know the story on that one.
0: Do we want to go on this?
6: This sounds like a wild goose chase that I don't want to go on.
8: I'm looking at the levels bouncing on a graphic in here as I'm producing this show. It's not that hard to turn that into a graphic on a Jumbotron.
0: All right, so what your latest claim, Owen,

0: is that yes, and I agree with this. The technology. Hold on, because I feel like there's an implied claim here that I want you to tell me if it's real.
1: Okay.
0: That the chicken wing decibel meter could always exist because, of course, the decibel meter could be the info could be fed into a chicken wing meter and the noise could go up.
1: Sure.
0: What you're saying by saying that is the Sabres are actively choosing to not do that.
1: Well, it's obviously easier to not do that and just make it up.
0: Right.
1: So, yeah.
0: So,
1: but
0: they could. If they wanted to tell the truth, they could.
1: Sure.
0: But instead, they're just lying.
2: Yeah. Dan Dale also killed this because he did that for the Bisons, the scoreboard stuff.
1: That's the Bisons.
2: And he said that is a false read. So
0: let's just be a real organization here and get a real decibel meter is what we're all saying.
2: But Jell-O really did introduce that, by the way, I do have to say.
0: Jell-O introduced that. Is this a...
2: The world's first ever device to quantifiably measure fan intensity, it says. So it's literally a...
3: Like as a promotional thing they did this?
2: No, they had it at a hockey arena, I believe. It tracks sound in the air and shakes in the ground when the fans cheer.
1: It's just a vibration.
3: I understand this, but I'm still waiting for Jell-O's role.
0: Yes. What is Jell-O's role in this production?
2: I don't know. They just came up with it. It's a red plate of Jell-O that sits on top of this thing that they just designed. And as everyone cheers, it jiggles. So it's jiggle sense technology, and that's how it does it.
1: It's jiggle. Measure the jiggle.
3: I don't know what just happened with the Jell-O part.
1: I can't wrap my brain around this.
3: Yeah, but the Bills number.
0: I'm reading this press release. This is from April 7th. Okay, it's not April 1st. So.
2: No, this is legitimate.
1: Okay,
3: I think when you put a number up there, it's real. But anything else, no. Like I've got a 117 I saw yesterday on that Jumbotron.
1: I will own that the chicken wing itself is likely not the real number or the real way to measure this, but I will die on the hill that they can do it and that it's totally possible and plausible that they have the technology to make that happen. I'm looking at it in here.
0: Yeah, yeah. What we have to do as a result of this segment is in your guys' Dynasty League, the Odyssey, Joe Kelly has to change his team name to Jiggle Sense Technology.
3: Jiggle Sense Technology.
0: Has to happen.
2: Will happen immediately.
0: There you go. Jiggle Sense Technology.
3: Good. Yep.
0: What a day. Mike in Orchard Park. Hey, Mike.
4: Hey, how are you?
0: Good.
4: I have a couple of things that I noticed about this game. And DJ Moore ran two terrible routes. And that's what caused Josh to throw those two interceptions. Number two, Josh, they kept him in the pocket the whole game. And if they would have allowed him to roll out like he is capable of doing, there wouldn't have been the kind of pressure on him that there was. Those two things.
3: Why did you think DJ Moore ran the wrong route?
4: Why? Because the first route that he ran that caused an interception, all right, was supposed to be an in-cut in front of the safety. And he ran an in-cut behind the safety.
3: He ran a slant in front of the safety that the safety jumped. If he had run the route that you said, the safety would have had more time to intercept it.
4: No, not on an in-cut, because Josh always throws the ball on an in-cut a little bit behind the receiver. Not all the way behind, but he doesn't throw the ball in front of him. And if you watched any of his games, which we all do, you would know that. Now, number two, Owen, go out there and give it a shot for the Sabres. You are now a celebrity. Go out there and just try.
0: PTO.
4: You never know what can happen.
0: I like it.
4: Bye.
0: Thanks, Mike.
1: Give it a shot. I didn't even play in the 11-day this year because I tore my groin getting hit by a golf cart.
2: Just so think of all the rehab you had to do. You're fine.
1: A year and a half since I even put the gear on.
0: Hit by a golf cart.
3: I did not see either of these more plays being that way at all. I mean, the safety jumped the first one in front of Josh. And the second one is a bomb down the field when, you know, they're hunting a big play. And what route was he supposed to run that's 50 yards down? I think there's only one route, actually, that goes 50 yards down the field. No?
0: There's a couple. You could run the...
3: I guess he's running more of a post.
0: You can run a go. You can run a post.
3: But he sees it all the way. Josh knows what he's doing. He knows that there's double coverage way down the field, and he's getting pressure from behind, and he just like, all right, let me chuck this up.
0: Yeah, I don't think it was DJ Moore's fault.
3: I don't either.
0: We also got a clarification from Josh that he did not think that he had a free play on throwing that one to DJ Moore.
3: Right.
0: And that got slowed down, and a lot of people were all over that it should have been an offside. The thing about a free play for a quarterback there is it's a free play when you see the flags. You don't get to make the distinction in your head, ooh, I think he was offside. The free play is, I know that player was offside. I see three flags in the air. I did a hard count, and that's not what happened. That player's jumped the snap a little bit. Did he get over into the neutral zone? Maybe. It was close, yeah. But Allen even confirmed after the game he did not think he had a free play. He just threw downfield to DJ Moore, which he's going to do.
3: Indeed. It is incredible. Like, when he decides this ball's going to DJ Moore, he's not open. he's just trusting
0: make it happen.
3: He's trusting his number one receiver, right?
0: Maybe the Bills saw that. Maybe that's why they drafted Keon Coleman. They thought, if we got a guy that can win the jump balls, you never want that to be your guy's primary feature. But you're saying right here, like, hey, if he sees a guy in coverage, he's gonna throw to him. A receiver in single coverage, and then they wanted a receiver that would win that battle in single coverage. I mean, mm-hmm. Allen threw it to Palmer in Houston, single coverage, deep down the field, right? Mm-hmm. I got my guy against that guy, 45 yards down the field. What are the chances they pick it off? And in Houston, Lassiter dropped it, and in this game, it landed on the guy's stomach. Congratulations to him for laying on the ground.
3: Right.
0: It was close. I think this game, again, five turnovers, two of them, arguably three of them, are insane bad turnover luck. If you drop three balls on the ground every week, you do not lose all three. You had 80 fumbles in a season, you don't lose 80 fumbles. Mm-hmm. You're supposed to get half of them back. The ball bounces in a funny way. So you don't want the ball to hit the ground. But why'd they turn it over five times? One interception landed on a guy who was laying on the ground, and they lost three out of three fumbles, including one of them where the players probably thought the play was over and didn't try to get it. Like, reviewing a play and going for a clear recovery there when a quarterback is tackled and everyone thinks he's down, it's dubious.
3: Mm-hmm.
0: Anthony in Buffalo. Hey, Anthony.
5: Hey, good morning, guys. Five turnovers is unacceptable, however. But, so I just wanted to kind of say, I was at the game yesterday, and I'll tell you, man, those jerseys, boy, you could not see a number of who was on the field, because it was a little rough to watch those jerseys. And I don't know, man. I don't know how everyone else feels, but boy, those are some bad jerseys. And you know, as far as football relations go, you know, with the last caller there, if you've noticed that their defense was spread out across the entire line, because they know if Josh rolls out, he's going to make a play. So the best thing to do for defend that guy is to keep him in the pocket and then collapse out on top of him. That's a lot of the reason why he had struggles yesterday. But, I just wanted to comment on these jerseys, man. Those things are terrible, and they are not very eye-appealing. I'm not sure what it was like on TV, but at the stadium, boy, you could not see him. So
0: thanks,
5: have
0: Anthony.
5: A good day, guys. Yep. Go Bills.
0: Thanks, Anthony. Without even saying how you feel about them as appealing to the eye, like, that looks cool. Mm-hmm. There are good jerseys that are bad for stadiums and for visuals and for a mm-hmm. play-by-play man's nightmare or play-by-play woman's nightmare, and those are a play-by-play person's nightmare. You can't see the numbers. They don't pop. There's a reason that numbers and jerseys are usually set light and dark and, mm-hmm. you know, blending in gray and blue. So,
3: yeah, from our seats, it was tough at times to tell, like, who was... Oh, who got the ball on that play? Who made the tackle? Yeah, it was difficult.
0: Thanks for the phone call.
3: You're higher up too, but
0: Connor in Pennsylvania. Connor, good morning.
6: Hey guys, first time caller, big fan of the show.
0: Oh, thanks for calling in.
6: I think Allen's going to get a lot of negative discourse about this game, which is warranted because he played bad. But I just wanted to highlight two players I really loved from this: James Cook with his back-to-back game with 6 or more yards per carry. He is clutch when Allen is not performing. We can rely on our workhorse back, which is huge. And Greg Russo with 6 sacks, which is 2 more than Will Anderson, who's in second in the entire NFL.
0: Yeah.
6: My whole life watching the Bills, I've never seen a dominant edge rusher like this. I just want to hear your thoughts. Thanks, guys.
0: Thanks, Connor. You know, Rousseau, of course, like he and Walker were getting to, you're watching them on every snap because it's fun to watch what they do. On Cook, so maybe you saw it, maybe you didn't. Matt Waldman on Twitter got the slow-mo and cut up a quick thing where Cook is making a cut. Mm-hmm. And it's very specific here, but he's cutting, he's running to the right, and he cuts left to move up the field and get by a linebacker or a corner, whatever. But he cuts on his inside foot, and his ankle flexion does something that you don't think ankles are supposed to do. Mm-hmm. And I remember this exact trait, inside foot cut. Like an inside foot cut is something that is wizardry, and you can have the best NFL running backs in the league and they can't do it. And for Cook to be able to have an inside foot cut, I remember Reggie Bush in college. That was one of the things about him. Mm-hmm. His body moves in a way that bodies are not supposed to move. And sometimes I think, I know I do this, I forget that these athletes are all incredible athletes, but they're not all created equally. They're not all the same. Right. And what James Cook's ankles can do is unfair. It doesn't look... Did they put in grass just for this so that he can slip instead of, I don't know, leaving an entire foot behind him? It is insane to see what he can do.
3: How far his left ankle like extended past his right ankle when he's like turning the way he was?
0: And like you might think, oh yeah, I can bend my ankle. No, the other way.
3: Yeah. Yeah.
0: I don't understand.
3: It's not supposed to be able to do that.
0: Not supposed to do that. In the chat, Jimbo Gumby ankles. Yeah, crazy. Absolutely crazy.
3: He is second in the NFL through 3 weeks in rushing yards over expectation, which is meant to separate it from like what the line is blocking for. Do you know his number one, by the way?
0: Hold on.
3: Number one,
0: Bijan Robinson.
3: No, he's actually...
0: Get out of town.
3: Technically, he's tied with Cook. Cook has more per attempt. Number one is more than twice as much as Bijan.
0: Then I do know that it's going to be Kenneth Walker.
3: Yeah.
0: Because of all the missed tackles.
3: Yeah, Kenneth Walker.
0: I'll double check this. I'm pretty sure in this game, Cook's yards over expected was modest. He did not do a ton in yards over expected this week. It was 9. Right, 9 yards over expected this week.
3: Yep.
0: So not a ton. Last week, he had a big number. Last week,
3: James Cook was at 50 over expected. So 50 of his 65 on the season came last week.
0: Yeah. Yeah. Pretty good. 803-0550. Dan in Orchard Park. Hey, Dan.
7: Hey, good morning, gentlemen. I felt like the flyover yesterday was a bit underwhelming. So our seats are up in the 400 level. We're only 6 rows up. Opposing team side, mm-hmm. We had to lean pretty hard over the people in front of us to see this plane. I'm assuming the people behind us didn't see it at all, up a bit higher in the 400s. And I felt like there was a commercial flight later in the game that wasn't that much higher than that plane. So I don't know. I'm sure there's protocol flying over these stadiums of height and stuff like that, but it seemed like they could have been a little more centered and a little closer to the stadium. I don't know.
3: Yeah, I think it was 1,000 feet. We talked to the pilot on Friday. 1,000 feet. I am also like right around where you are, row wise, like upper deck, row 5. And I thought it missed the stadium because I didn't see any piece of it. And I asked a friend who was on the other side of the stadium, same like you know upper deck, and he didn't see it either. So I think that's just good. That's a stadium design point more than it is anything. I think about the flyover is if it's going to be 1,000 feet, which I think most of these usually are. Maybe this one's a little higher because the plane's bigger. I don't know. I think if you're in the upper deck, you're probably going to miss them, which you know it sucks, but whatever. You're also being covered and you don't get rained.
0: You don't get rained on.
3: Because I saw a lot of videos of people from like the lower bowl, especially back of the end zones, and it went like right overhead and looked awesome. So I don't think there was anything they could really do differently. I think it's just if you're in the upper deck, you're probably going to have a tough time seeing it.
0: Next week's plane, you want to know what it is?
3: Yes, I do. For New England?
0: A C-130J.
3: What's that?
0: Google
3: it. Another big one.
0: Yeah.
3: The one with the propellers on it.
0: Yeah, the Super Hercules.
3: That's a cool name.
0: Right.
3: Not just even the Super Hercules. Yeah, not super just Hercules. Hercules if he was even super more
0: Hercules,
3: super.
0: Hercules, yeah. It's a big one. All right. Jason in Hamburg.
8: Hey, we sat in the lower bowl.

0: about 28 rows up. The big thing, we tailgated in the Hammer lot. The big thing that I noticed, it feels more like get loose at a wedding than it felt like the normal frat party, like everyone's just out of control vibe. And as far as the Nickel City jerseys, they accomplished what they wanted to because there were so many of them at the game. The Bills and the players made a ton of money off them because I saw so many of them, so I don't think they're going away anytime soon.
1: I didn't see a ton of them. I mean, they were there. I saw some. But, like, I'll say this. I've seen more Rivalry Series uniforms than I've seen Nickel City uniforms. But I can't speak to what they've actually sold. I saw some. The cocktail hour for a wedding, maybe. Yesterday was a great, like, tailgate. Because a lot of people were still going in there for the first time. And the weather was perfect out. Temperature, all of it. 1 p.m., your first 1 p.m. tailgate at the new stadium. Like, in the game, you know, because of the way the game was going, it didn't feel as much of a party as last week. But before the game, did, for sure. Everybody getting back in their 1 p.m. routines, which we'll only do four times this year. But
2: the early forecast for Sunday against New England, high of, you know, 67.
1: Beauty.
2: As of today, it says rain. We'll get closer to the game. We'll talk about that with Pat Hammer, I'm sure, on Friday, as it's a divisional matchup, first divisional matchup of the year.
1: Rob Gronkowski was walking around in the tailgates in my area. Tom Brady did not, but I think that was probably a smart choice on his part. I don't think he would get a positive reception from those around.
2: Tom Brady.
1: I can't believe you sold tickets to watch Tom Brady on a broadcast. I would have paid just not to watch him.
2: I just couldn't go to the game.
1: Just the

0: totally take it. I'd rather listen to Gene Steratore than Tom Brady.
1: Wow. Would you rather listen to a Terry McCauley, Gene Steratore, all rules analyst broadcasts, or Tom Brady?
0: Man, that's tough. I did have the thought, what play was it? What game was it? It might have been the Ravens and the Cowboys.
1: Mm-hmm.
0: Whatever, you know me. I'm
1: with the OPI at the end of the game, maybe?
0: It's not even that. There was just a different moment. Maybe it was college football.
1: Okay.
0: There was an electric play somewhere in football. It might have been Wisconsin, Penn State, or something.
1: Okay.
0: Anyway, the point is, I rail on rules analysts. You can't even have an exciting play where you get the turned up at a wedding vibe, like the caller just said, without like the all-time greatest calls where you lay out and you let the crowd go nuts on television, right? You're in the moment. Every single moment, they're like, oh, did it count? Gene? Terry? What'd you see here? Did this play count? They can't stop going to the I don't call him like a nerd or wearing a pocket protector, but just going to the guy to ask if this play we all just enjoyed. Hey, we got a really exciting moment here. Let's talk to the most boring person on earth. What did you think of it? Boring person who decided to become an official and somehow launched yourself into the spotlight. What did the boring guy think of it? I'd rather hear from Terry Bradshaw on it. I'd rather hear from Gronk. I'd rather hear from Meta World Peace. I'd rather hear from anybody on earth than let's talk to the guy in the officiating booth after every play. All right, we're going to break in. Sorry. I just can't believe our entire lives have been turned over to these people. Just nuts. All right. 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Shop the family of finer foods. Don't fall for the trap. I saw our buddy Pat Moran talking Buffalo. He posted the NFC South standing, saying it's another season of trash for the South. Don't sleep on the Falcons or the Saints yet.
1: The Falcons
0: played games with no quarterbacks, and the Saints, I think, are good. I think the Saints are good. They're not. This is not going to be a division that has a 7-9 division winner, 7-10 division winner. The Saints will win a bunch of games. I think they'll be good. They'll host a playoff game.
1: Yep.
0: It's not a complete dog division. Don't fall for it.
1: Carolina might be bad, but
0: they lost to the Browns, and they got hammered by the Bears.
1: Yeah.
0: Who'd they beat?
1: Their win is against someone easy.
0: Like Tennessee.
1: Where'd it go? They beat the Falcons, but with like their fourth string quarterback.
0: Okay. Sure.
1: Jack Strand.
0: Right.
1: Yeah.
0: All right.
1: And they scored 37 on the Bears, which they were getting some credit for that on offense, but they lost by
0: 59.
1: They lost by 22.
0: Right. All right. Maybe the South is still kind of bad. Anyway, there you go. There's the NFL standings. Just looking at the South. Unbeaten teams, Bills, Chiefs.
1: Raiders.
0: Just like you had a trouble.
1: Not yet taking them seriously.
0: Okay.
1: For like contender status. Like, could they make the playoffs? Could they be like a 9-8, 10-7 team? Like, okay. I'll believe that. But I'm just not, you know. They're going to be on a graphic with the Bills and Chiefs today, and I'm not going to spend a second thinking about them.
0: Here are your 3-0 teams. Chiefs, Niners, Bills, Raiders, Vikings. And the Eagles could go to 3-0 tonight. Here's your stat on the Vikings. The Vikings are at a minus 244 yard differential.
1: Ooh.
0: Yeah.
1: Really?
0: They're outgained in all their games. Their offense is terrible, and they are 3-0.
1: It has to just be the offense.
0: They are the first team, the Vikings, to start 3-0 with under 250 total yards in each game. Yeah. Under 250. Three times. Three wins since the 1957 Browns.
1: Wow.
0: There you go. There's your NFL standings and your 3-0 teams. The Eagles can join the ranks tonight.
1: They play the Dolphins next week.
0: Going to 4-0.
1: Yeah.
0: Jeremy and Joe on a Victory Monday here on WGR.
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0: game at a first place. So we have to get our stuff together. We got to reach down and do more to a coach, to a person, to a player. We got to do more, figure out what we can do more, how can we be better, and come back tomorrow and get ready.
1: Todd Bowles on the Bucks, who are 0-3. 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Spend just one day with us. C.J. Gardner-Johnson, Greg Rousseau, honorable mention. Honorable mention to.
2: I mean, the Gardner Johnson play was so important, and like where it came in the return. And
1: you know what? I wonder what win probability did in that exact moment.
2: Ooh, I could tell you that. That probably dropped big time.
1: ESPN does win probability, right? And go see that on the side.
2: I can tell you it from play to play.
1: Okay.
2: At Ben Baldwin's site. Yeah, the Bills went from, it was actually the biggest, it was the biggest play by win probability and EPA in the game. So pre-snap, the Bills were 34% to win the game. 34% win probability. After the play, they were 52%. So 18%
1: pretty good.
2: In a moment because Herbert was going for the win. Do you know who he was throwing to, by the way? Did you notice that?
1: No.
2: You didn't notice?
1: No.
2: Former Bill.
1: Former Bill. Who's a former Bill on the chart? Oh, MVS.
2: MVS.
1: Oh, wow, man.
2: He was going for MVS to win it. Come on. I did not notice him in any other play of the game, so it would have been easier to miss that.
1: Listen, MVS is on a run here. Let's talk about it.
2: He really is.
1: MVS. In his last five stops, he's with the Chiefs in 2023, plays a full 16 games. Since then, six games with the Bills, eight games with the Saints, five games with the Steelers, five games with the Niners, and now one with the Chargers. Yeah. That's just since 2024.
2: Right. That's in 3 years, 2 years?
1: Five teams in 2 years. That's nuts.
2: Yeah.
1: Catches by team, 2, 17, 10, 4, and 0. And every time he signs, you know what happens. This might be the guy. This guy, maybe he'll open pop the top off for us.
2: And like, guys, have you seen the list of quarterbacks he's played? He knows what it's like to play with a great quarterback.
1: We should have a bet board up here. Over under 5.5 games, MVS lasts with the Chargers.
2: Ooh. 5.5?
1: 5.5.
2: That's a good number.
1: Yeah.
2: Mike, he'll end up back on the Chiefs by the end of the season.
1: Mike in Connecticut. Hey, Mike.
3: Good morning, guys. How you doing?
2: Good.
3: Good. So I'm driving back my family back to Connecticut now. We were at the game yesterday. So I have a few football points I want to get your opinion on, and then a couple stadium experiences. I'll start with the stadium experiences just because it's fresh on my mind. I was super excited to try a bunch of food in the stadium. Luckily, I was able to have a hot dog and a sausage off the Hammer's Lot car because I spent $80 and the food was not good at all. About the jerseys, I don't know. Like I came last year with my family as well to the whiteout game, and it just seems like I'm a guy of tradition. Like, I just want to see the Bills in their nice uniforms, and it seems like I'm happy that I was able to buy a replica jersey for probably a fraction of the price that these gray ones went for. But my two football points would be, I understand he's not seen much on the offensive side of the ball, but they're not. It doesn't even seem like Ray Davis has made an impact, even in the kicking game, coming off a first-team All-Pro last year. Kind of want to get your thoughts on that. And then also, too, I don't know if I would say it's a good thing or a bad thing, but you always hear guys like Allen or Joe Brady say, we're trying to get this one involved, trying to get this one involved. But Shakir's kind of been not really in the mix. And, you know, we paid Shakir a pretty penny, so I just kind of want to get your thoughts on that. Obviously, you know, I'm a huge, huge Kincaid advocate, and, like, I'm happy to see him doing well, but it seems like that's cutting directly into Shakir's workload.
2: One.
1: Thanks, Mike.
2: I don't think they paid him a pretty penny. They paid him, like, a slightly dulled-out penny.
1: Well, it's a little bit like the Benford conversation. When they signed him, I thought, like, that's good money for a fine slot receiver. I don't think it's a steal.
2: Yeah.
1: I think it's solid money. The thing about, you mentioned it, though, there, Kincaid taking it from Shakir, they were always somewhat redundant. That was always a bit of the problem the last two seasons when we'd sit here and yell about receivers. It was in part that your best receiver and Kincaid are in the same part of the field, and you needed someone outside where they had

0: run Mac Hollins and MVS and whoever. Now Moore's out there. So now I've got my boundary guy is Moore. My, you know, middle of field guy is Kincaid. Shakir has 8 catches for 94 yards on the year, which is not a big number. He has no touchdowns, 5 first downs. Like, I don't know that it's a problem. I think you can still rely on him to do good things for you, but I don't know. Like, it's not bothering me because he's probably appropriately slotted in as a nice player now, nice third receiver, third option. We have seen him get down the field more than years past. His ADOT is higher. So if you want the screens to come back, he'll have 7 or 8 catches again.
1: Right, but that's the thing. That's why, to me, he's not that much a part of the offense, is because if he's going to be running more routes down the field, that's not the thing that he got paid to do. Right? Like, we've been hearing about his ability to do this, but he has never really done it to a large degree, and suddenly Josh Allen's ADOT is back over 10 yards, and oh, look, who's not a part of the offense really anymore.
0: Right. The ADOT for Shakir. Listen, he, in his first 2 seasons, Shakir's average depth of target, that's when we say ADOT, in his first season, it was 10 yards. He had 20 targets. Then it was 9 yards, and he got 45 targets. Then the average depth of target dropped all the way to 5.5, and he got 100 targets. Mm-hmm. And last year, it was 3.7 yards, and he got 95 targets. So, yeah, you kind of laid it out. As the ball goes further down the field, Khalil Shakir is going to get fewer targets.
1: Yeah, exactly.
0: Just the nature of it. And I don't think it has to be a problem, right?
1: No, I think for what he makes, if you told me he's going to be a guy that catches 30-40 passes on 50-60 targets, and he's going to give you a big plays here and there, for what he makes, I think that's actually kind of appropriate.
0: Well, what you'd like to do, I mean, for what he makes, if it's this kind of player in your offense, you could just draft somebody to do this.
1: Well, sure, right.
0: I can't let a day go by without me saying you could just draft a guy to do this and not pay him $15 million. Here's one thing, though. Quarterback rating when throwing to receiver, Shakir's number is currently the lowest it's been of his career by a lot. 94 was the previous low. It's 72 right now. Because there's no touchdowns, it's 8 catches for 94 yards on 15 targets. The efficiency's not there either.
1: But the conversation about like
0: you had a 76% completion percentage 2 years ago to him, and now you're hovering around 50.
1: But like, what should the production be of a receiver that makes what he makes? Like, what should it be? I think it should be this. Roughly, Josh Palmer makes about what he makes, right? He's got less. Well, maybe by yardage he might actually be close, but on catches he's definitely less.
0: He's got 2 catches.
1: Jalen Naylor signed for $12 million a year this offseason, which is Shakir money. You know, he's got 5 catches for 52 yards with the Raiders so far. Like, if you are making that amount of money, the low teens, then what he's currently doing in the offense is appropriate, and I don't want him being a high-volume target of this Bills offense, because that probably means I'm not taking as many shots down the field, or they're not working, so I'm having to fall back on, all right, let me return to doing all this short stuff and trusting in Yak, and like that's the build of my offense. There will be games, I'm sure, like that, where, you know, maybe you think you're playing a defense that's really bad at tackling, and you can expose them in that way, but I don't want them for the season having him be a high-volume target guy above Moore or Kincaid.
0: Funny comment in the chat is that Josh Allen had more receptions than Josh Palmer did yesterday, which is true.
1: Oh, the one that got batted back?
0: That ball gets batted and is up in the air, you could freeze time. That's Josh Allen's dream come true. Give me that ball, baby. Let's go. Right?
1: Nobody wanted to catch their own pass.
0: Oh, let's go. He's so ready for that.
1: How many receptions is that now in his career?
0: At least 2. 3.
1: That's his 3rd if you include the playoffs. Yeah.
0: Houston.
1: Yep.
0: And then he caught his own pass twice. Because he doesn't get a catch on the one against San Francisco. He gets a receiving touchdown without a reception. Which, that happened yesterday. Debo Samuel had 80 yards and a touchdown with 0 catches.
1: Right. Which I think is an NFL record. That's all that was NFL record.
0: We'll get a break in, get to Extendo Sports. 803-0550. You can keep chiming in. Northtown Middays on the way up next.
1: That was a nice lateral, by the way.
0: For Mike Evans?
1: From the Niners.
0: He really sold it.
1: 3rd and 12 on your own side of the field.
0: He took the contact. He really sold it.
1: Has a lateral on one of those ever like gone really poorly? I feel like
0: sure,
1: I've never
0: ever.
1: Seen it not work.
0: Ever is tough. Yes.
1: Because what's a defense is never preparing for that.
0: No, you have to really be. It'd have to be a bad throw. You know what worked poorly when I was playing when I was 12 years old? And we ran the hook and lateral on every play, or hook and ladder. Do you say hook and lateral or hook and
1: I say hook and ladder.
0: So do I.
1: Yeah.
0: Some say hook and lateral, and I think it's. I mean, both make sense.
1: It doesn't sound as good, though.
0: I agree.
1: I guess I don't really know what ladder means.
0: It would just be the.
1: Did we just misspeak when saying lateral once, and now we just say ladder?
0: I think it's given a. I mean, what about a flea flicker as a flea? I don't know. Why do they call it a flea flicker?
1: Was there a flea flicker yesterday? Never mind.
0: Yes, there was.
1: I thought I remember a flea flicker yesterday.
0: The Chargers ran
1: Did
0: a flea flicker.
1: Did the Chargers run a flea flicker?
0: And then threw it underneath. Yeah.
1: Sick. Sick flea flicker.
0: I mean, the deep
1: for 4 yards.
0: That's discipline. The Bills were, you know, disciplined. All right. Break time. Football Monday.
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5: So I spent the break looking up what the genesis of the flea flicker name is. Like, why do they call it a flea flicker? Because we got talking about hooking ladders and stuff.
6: Yeah.
5: And according to this, the flea flicker play, why do they call it a flea flicker? The guy that invented it.
6: His name's Flea.
5: No, that would be better. Yeah. Bob Zupke, University of Illinois football coach, invented the trick play in the 1920s.
6: Okay.
5: And there's a YouTube story about it from WGN, the backstory of how the flea flicker came to be. How did it get named the flea flicker? Apparently, Zupke named the play the flea flicker because the rapid back and forth handoff and toss between the quarterback and running back looked just like a dog rapidly shaking or flicking a flea. To which all of us would say, no, it doesn't.
6: No.
5: It doesn't look anything like a dog flicking a flea.
6: Do not think that.
5: Wait, I guess he's talking like with the paw where you, that's a flea flicker?
6: Yeah.
5: It's not even rapid. These running backs are told to run up like, and hold it for a second.
6: Yeah.
5: Get and the linebackers.
6: Yeah.
5: Yeah. All right. Brad and Tim are on the way. Sal on as well. He's on from Northtown Hyundai. You can go check it out. We're back tomorrow morning here on WGR.
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8: I mean, every day is a test, right, as a head coach, right? And I have to be the pulse, and I have to be what they need, right? And that's why I told them it was perfect. What, am I going to go in there and flip a table and everything? Like, what's that going to do? I think they needed right there to say, like, this is, let's see what we're about right now.
7: Bills rush four, hold it with time, fires down the middle, and it is picked off! Intercepted C.J. Gardner-Johnson!
9: There's a safety in the middle of the field. Poor awareness, poor decision, throws him a meatball sub.
10: You're not going to win very many games turning the ball over that much. Sometimes the ball bounces the other way. That's what happens. But our guys fought, our defense fought, gave us an opportunity to go make some plays.
7: Fusion here without the sub. Third and long. Pressure on Herbert. He is sacked. Greg Rousseau, who leads the NFL in sacks, gets another.
11: I'm undefeated. Never lost.
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12: Sal. I didn't even mention Sal.
13: Never lost.
12: Never lost. Undefeated. Never lost. It is WGR Middays, driven by Northtown Automotive, Brad, Tim, and Owen. And today's Sal. Sal is live at Northtown Hyundai. And do we have Sal right away, right, to start the show? We got Sal for two hours, Tim. How about that? Full on Sal Capaccio. How do we start a show? When the Bills go to 3-0, but it looked as ugly as it looked yesterday. I'll start. I'll take it. I was ready for a 2-0 win yesterday, and willing to accept that. What did you say? Of course I'll take it?
14: Yeah. Why wouldn't you? You're going to reject it?
12: Well, I'm not going to participate in the conversations during or after the game with people who didn't like the way that the victory looked. I just didn't. I'm not saying things are perfect, but 3-0 is 3-0, and you're going to step in it at some point. There are going to be errors at some point, and you got to fight through it and win, and they did. So, like, that's kind of my overall take on it. Yeah, it was ugly. No, I don't like the uniforms. Yeah, I wish they didn't keep turning the ball over. But that's kind of it. I'm just looking at 3-0. There's only a handful of teams in the league, three only in the conference, that are at 3-0. You're one of them. That's pretty good. Tim, Sal, I don't know. Who else wants to participate in this conversation as, like, an overall assessment of what happened yesterday?
13: Well, first, let me say good to join you guys again on a Monday. We should do a regular literally, this could be a weekly thing to call it Monday and Hyundai.
12: Oh,
13: because
12: we
13: are here today.
14: Oh, that'd be Hyundai. Awesome.
13: You like that? Monday at Hyundai. Thanks, Tim. Come on by Free Paula's Donuts and we're talking football. I think the difference between this team and so many years in the past, not necessarily the last few years, their margin for error is just so much more, right, guys? I mean, you saw the difference between a team that had less margin for error yesterday and the LA Chargers, and the team has more margin for error in the Buffalo Bills. And they have more margin for error because of Josh Allen. Now, that being said, Josh Allen didn't play his best game. But it just feels like this team can get away with more than most teams in the league can get away with. Yesterday they did, maybe because of opponent more than themselves. I get that part of it. But they did, and they're 3-0.
14: It is the worst victory in Bills history. You'd have to go back. There's only one other time in Bills history where they had five giveaways and double-digit penalties. The 1987 strike replacement game in which Lawrence Taylor crossed the line and Brian McClure and barefoot kicker Todd Schlope led the Bills to a 6-3 overtime victory. That's how far back you have to go to find a time when a team won with all of these circumstances that were self-inflicted. I don't think you would look at it and see, although the Chargers

0: Chargers did some things defensively. Connor McGovern admitted it. They had some tells that they were looking at. The Bills thought that they had some things that they saw on tape that the Chargers did defensively that would indicate guys dropping back into coverage as opposed to blitzing or rushing Josh Allen. And they stopped doing those things. And they deployed some different stuff that they hadn't seen through the first 2 weeks. So they were a little unprepared for what the Chargers brought, the Chargers being in desperation mode, of course, 0-2, going on the road and with a really difficult schedule ahead. It was almost like when the Miami Dolphins unveiled the Wildcat. It's like, we had nothing to lose here. Let's just throw the kitchen sink at these guys and see what we come up with. And Josh Allen looked rattled at times.
1: Yeah,
0: where he was throwing the ball, had a chance to run. I thought he could have at least had on the, it was 3rd and 9 from the 11 or 10. I think it was the 10. And he had a lot of green real estate in front of him, chose to force the ball again to DJ Moore and overthrew him badly. And the Bills kick a field goal instead of either getting the first down or the touchdown there. And the two interceptions that Josh Allen threw were forced passes to DJ Moore. So you hope that that's not a trend. Josh Allen, though, does self-correct a lot. I don't think if you're a Bills fan, you should be worried about that. But those were things that with at least the construct of that game were troubling. And you would say, well, the defense bailed them out. And they did to a certain extent. But the Chargers bailed them out.
2: The Chargers
0: more than the more than the defense, the Bills defense bailed them out. When he had four penalties inside the red zone on the same possession, the Chargers did. They went from first and goal from the 3 to having to kick a field goal, and then a couple of sets of downs or before that, I think they had 2nd and 26 or whatever. There were penalties all over the place. The missed field goal, the dropped passes, Herbert's inexplicable throw into the end zone. C.J. Gardner-Johnson had to pick it off.
1: Wounds, right?
0: Yeah.
1: They had a lot of self-inflicted wounds. It wasn't just, the Bills had the turnovers and the penalties, but you're right. I mean, the missed field goal was monstrous, actually, when you think about it, like at the time that it happened. And, you get to the end of the game and, I guess say monstrous, but it was a big play, right? You get to the halftime 10-10, you're feeling better about yourself. You're feeling a lot different about yourself.
0: I
1: agree with you, Tim.
0: The most accurate kicker in NFL history at this time is Cameron Dicker, I think.
1: Yeah.
2: That was on the screen yesterday.
0: Oh, is that right?
2: Yeah.
0: 45. I mean, it wasn't like it was a layup, but 45, supposed to make that.
1: I felt the same way about the 3rd and 11, third down and 9 you mentioned. He had a lot of room. I'll give you another play. It was later on. It was 2nd quarter. This was kind of emblematic of everything you're talking about. So the Bills run a play action where I think it was actually the first play of the 2nd quarter, if I remember right. Josh has a play action. He rolls left. And he goes deep to Jackson Hawes, who has he's in a double coverage area. And it almost screamed to me like the Bills just felt, we don't care. We're the Bills, and we can complete this, and we saw it on film, and it's going to work. But it wasn't there. And Josh forced it. Like, he shouldn't have thrown the ball. And that was kind of like a lot of what I saw yesterday, which was they just felt like, hey, we're the Bills. We're going to line up. We lead the league in scoring, and you're not going to be able to stop us. Well, what they say, the other team gets paid too. And I give the Chargers defense credit for coming up with a scheme and a plan to, kind of force the Bills into maybe getting to their 2nd and 3rd reads and plays. And the Bills didn't do that quite often enough, and it wound up costing them, and luckily not the game.
2: All right, I want to talk about two of those Allen plays and get the sort of consensus thoughts on both of them. The first, the 3rd and 9, where he just inexplicably, I think, does not pull down the ball and run. Did he talk about that? Because that just didn't look like him. Like, he does, we've seen him do that 1,000 times. And as you're watching it develop, you're like, he's either getting in or he's getting real close. Basically, it looked as though he was probably going to have to deal with one guy. It might have been a linebacker. It might have been a safety. He was probably going to have to either make one of them miss or go through one of them, or maybe both. Make one miss, go through the other one. But it was a play that he makes routinely, and he almost always wins that battle. It was weird to me that he made the decision to throw the ball and to throw it as far back out of the back of the end zone as he did. Any explanation on that? Was there any talk of it, Sal?
1: I wasn't at Josh's press conference, so I don't believe so. But I don't think necessarily, Tim, if you remember anything on that play specifically. I will say, when I saw the replay,
0: it was because there was so much else to talk about.
1: Correct.
2: Yeah, we shouldn't get to it.
1: And by the time that happened, Brad, I mean, that's, that's early in the game, right?
2: Yeah, yeah.
1: If you watch the back angle that I made sure to watch the back angle of that on the replay, there are two defenders more like near the goal line. He definitely could have gotten close to the goal line. I don't know if he scores, but maybe that's what he saw, and he's like, I'm not going to score. It's third down and nine. I'm going to try and throw it into DJ Moore here. So okay. That could very well have been it. I'm not really sure.
2: No, I saw them, but it looked to me like two guys that aren't capable of tackling Josh Allen individually. So you make one mess, and you go through the other one. It's what he does all the time.
0: I'm not going to get inside of Josh Allen's head, but at that time, too, he had taken some hits.
2: Yeah, okay.
0: And it might be, these guys are coming today, and whether they're spying or poaching or whatever fancy word or execution move you want to use, they're ready for me today. And I think that might have been, he took a couple of steps up. You could see on the replay, two guys, they were still at the goal line.
2: Yeah.
0: So it's a classic almost nutcracker drill, right? Like, am I going to get there or am I not? Mm-hmm. And at that moment, maybe he's thinking, I haven't gotten there yet today. Therefore, time to throw it.
2: And also, I don't want to do the same exact thing every time. We're going to have another play that looks like this. Let's show them that we're versatile. We
0: I'm
2: don't just
0: tired
2: keep doing
0: of scoring all these touchdowns. Right? I got to let my teammates have one every now and then.
2: All right, so there's that. And then the other one, and Tim, you told me this
0: that
2: morning.
0: That last part was tongue-in-cheek. I think Josh Allen would take the touchdown if he had the touchdown.
2: Yes.
0: I don't think it.
2: No,
0: but somebody might be listening and saying, do you think Josh Allen really?
2: He's trying to share.
0: Pull up.
2: He's a good dude. Good teammate.
0: He's a nice fella.
2: The deep ball, I know Josh Allen said, no, this had nothing to do with it. The Chargers were offside on that play. I and my 12-year-old are yelling, free play, free play, free play. I'm glad he throws the ball downfield. But then afterward, he's like, nah, I didn't think that. So I don't know what the explanation would be for, yes, I felt it, yes, I perceived it, and then afterward I pretend that I didn't. I don't know why he would do that, but 100% the Chargers were offside on that play, and 100% if I'm the quarterback, I'm taking a chance there, knowing it's coming back if it goes against me. Anyway, did you guys perceive that as well, or hear it, or have any thoughts on it?
1: He said he was just giving DJ a chance, right? That's what he said.
2: Yeah. But also, they were offside. Like, it made sense in the moment.
1: He's usually good about that. He does usually know it, too. But there was no flag.
2: But is there a reason for him to not say it? Maybe he doesn't want to pick a fight and complain about officiating.
1: Right, that could very well be it.
2: Something like that.
1: I don't want to just say that it was on. I don't want to say it was on the officials and not me. Something like that.
2: Yeah, but the body, like, the way that he executed it looks exactly like what happens when you know you've got a free play. It's like, all right, well, I'm going to get it to my best guy as far down the field as possible because nothing bad can happen here. And then something bad happens, and they don't overturn it. And then moments later is the play where the clock gets to zero, Bradley Chubb gets into the backfield, and they call him for offside. I was like, you can't do it both ways. I didn't have, like, massive problems with officiating throughout the entire game, but I thought those two plays happening within just a couple minutes of each other was a little disconcerting.
1: I get it. I understand. I don't know if there's an explanation from Josh if he actually did feel that way about just getting it down the field, but it could very well be him just saying, hey, I don't want to ruffle any feathers and blame someone else here and play the blame game and make it look bad on me.
2: Right. I'm in the middle of an MVP campaign. Let's just make sure everybody likes me. I'm not going to be the whiny guy. I'm going to be the guy who goes out there and gets the 3-0 and then talks about how I need to be better. Right? I mean, that's his persona. That's kind of the way he carries himself, and that's, I think that endears you to not just locals, but the country loves this guy. So don't become the whiner.
0: He's had a chance to decompress a little bit. He's listened to Joe Brady's locker room speech. If you saw the video of it, when Joe Brady says something like, not the prettiest win or something like that, you can see Josh Allen's face. I think it might even have mentioned turning the ball over. If you get an opportunity, go back and take a look at that video that the Bills posted on their website. It's on their socials also. But the look on Josh Allen's face is like, sorry about that, guys. But he's pretty much saying that was me. And I think that when he got to the lectern to talk to the media and he's asked about any given play, some athletes have a tendency to not want any excuses at all. And he just may have been going anti-excuse there. It's on me. Whatever. This is all on me. The two interceptions were on me. The fumble was on me. The miss, everything was on me. Not the officials, not my teammates. And that's what leaders do also. So, to your point, Brad, yes, it did appear on the replay that there was offside or neutral zone, whatever you want to call it.
2: If I don't miss it, he doesn't miss it. He's way better than I am. So I think he did it, but then
0: it happened 3 feet away from him, and there's peripheral vision. But also,
1: before I forget,
0: you got to wait for the flag. You got to know there's a flag too.
1: Yeah, that's right.
0: So there's it is on him too, at the very least.
1: Remember the Lions game last week, Tim, when he saw the flag and he knew he pointed it out before he threw a ball. It actually got picked, and it was it got picked. Like he pointed it out.
2: It was a defensive holding, right?
1: That's it was a defense. He knew it, like when that happened. So for sure, like you got to see that. A bit unrelated here, but since we're talking about officiating, something I thought about too was, what do you guys think about this? I mean, this is something that's been going on the rules for many, many years in football, obviously, but the Bills have these holding penalties back to back. I mean, almost like I think three in a row, maybe it would have been, but it is second and 30 from the 40 after two straight holding penalties, but then one holding penalty in the defense gives 5 yards and an automatic first down.
0: Right.
1: Football rules are kind of crazy like that, right?
2: Yeah. The one I keep thinking about, and it's because I cover college football every Saturday and then I watch NFL football every Sunday. I don't think it specifically comes from the Bills game. I watched a ton of NFL stuff yesterday. The idea that pass interference is a spot foul in the NFL seems a little like maybe we should fix that. 15 yards in college makes sense. Like, you're heaving it down the field, the guy goes up and makes a play, and the fact that it can be so close. Was it offense? Was it defense? Is it nothing? But they're like, it's defense. Put the ball all the way where you were trying to throw it. We're giving you entire credit for all of it. I don't know that it's ever going to change. And people that don't watch a lot of college football are like, no, that's how it works. Pass interference, you get the ball where... I don't know, man. I think along those same lines, it's sort of an injustice. I feel like you should have to complete a pass to get 60 yards on a pass.
0: The belief is the interference is making it impossible for you to catch the pass. Therefore, what do? Go down there and flip a coin? So I understand your point, but that, and I understand, I kind of like it that both realms do it differently, that college is 15 and pro is a spot. Much like what Sal was saying with the defensive holding. In the NFL, they always assume that the play will be made, that would have made the play. Well, when it comes to a sack, you're not going to say that the quarterback's going to keep running backwards towards the goal line. So it's only going to be a 10-yard penalty.
2: Okay.
0: Whereas, you go deep down the field or you got a runner, a guy making a route down there, and he gets held. Well, that's a guy that the quarterback couldn't have thrown it to make the catch. Therefore, we'll never know. Shame on you. You made the penalty. You got to pay the price. So, they don't even up. They don't wash. But that's the NFL's logic on it. And then the college just doesn't want to give you that bonus to, again, Brad, your point. They don't want to just make the assumption, so they middle it, and they'll give you 15 yards as opposed to the full 30, just to for the sake of discussion. But in the NFL, it's like, he might not have caught it. But the reason he might not have caught it is because he was getting interfered with.
2: There was an interception, and now, again, the games are blending together. Was it the Rams game? Or was it Ravens-Cowboys where there was an interception? It was the Rams. It was a Rams interception, Rams-Denver interception late in the game that was overturned as an interception because the corner broke on the ball and kind of went through the receiver to get to it. And there was a real good chance that sealed the game for the Rams. I'm trying to remember the exact situation. But it was like, why on instead of this guy makes a great play, kind of bumps and goes through the receiver, but he's got a right to the ball too, and intercepts it, and it's a massive play, and instead, no, other guy gets it. Guy that didn't catch the ball gets the ball there. That team gets it. It struck me as just another piece of evidence that spot fouls on pass interference are not necessarily best for the game. 803-0550 is our phone number. It's WGR Middays, driven by Northtown Automotive. We connect with the fans, courtesy of Northtown Kia. Sal is live from Northtown Hyundai. So today, I think we connect with the fans, courtesy of just all of Northtown. Let's just spread it around. He's got free Paula's Donuts out there.
1: I'm on the video. I got my Paula's Donuts right here. I've been eating. I got the twist. That's what I got here. So
0: else you got out there? You got any merch?
1: We got merch. We got WGR merch for sure. We got some beautiful cars here in the showroom. So come on out. Yeah, it's going to be here today, obviously, till noon doing this. But It's all decorated. People walking in. We just had two big Bills fans walk in with their jerseys on and come and celebrating a big victory. So, you know, Mondays just feel different in Western New York when the Bills win, right? I mean,
2: right. Obviously.
1: And now you have a 3-0 team with the Patriots coming to town next week. And the Patriots are the low-scoring team in the NFL, I think, right now. Did I see that today? I think that might be the case.
2: Right.
1: So, man, I mean, you have a chance next week, not to get too far ahead of ourselves, to kind of bury this team a little bit.
2: Be up 3.5 games
1: last year. Yeah, last year. But let's remember, guys, the Bills were 4-0 last year. It was week 5, not 4. It was week 5. The Bills were 4-0. The Patriots were 2-2, and you're like, oh, you can bury them. Patriots win the game on Sunday night. Now they're 3-2. Bills are 4-1. Then the Bills go to Atlanta the next week and lose, and suddenly the rest of the year they're chasing New England in the division.
0: The Patriots and the Dolphins each have scored 36 points. Now, to be tied with the Dolphins is bad enough, but also one of the worst teams in the NFL, the Tennessee Titans, they've scored one more point than the New England Patriots have.
2: Dolphins and Patriots are also the only two teams to lose by more than one score yesterday. Every game was tight except those two, and they're both in your division, and they're both coming up on the schedule, including the Pats this week. All right, let's go to the phones. 803-0550. We've got Dave up in Lakeview. Hey, Dave, you're on WGR.
3: Hey guys, how you doing?
2: Great.
3: Just great. Calling about the officiating again. You know, I thought they were overwhelmed at one point in the game. Herbert, you know, he's pressured. Clearly, he throws the ball into the ground. Should have been intentional grounding. Our guy picks it up, runs it all the way over there, all the way down in end zone. Nobody signals anything. They're all just like deer in the headlights. And then the other call was Josh when he went kneels, and the guy ran into him clearly after it. You know, and it just. When are they going to get full-time refs?
0: Well, 2 points on that, Dave. Number one, who was it that ran all the way down the field who thought he had a touchdown? But anyways, that's a play that the refs...
1: maybe? No.
0: At the
2: that
0: end,
2: sounds right.
0: It was a touchdown. Turned out to be an incomplete pass. They have to let that go in case it was a fumble, and then they're going to go review it. So that is a play that the referees are instructed to let go. And so get down there, then we'll take a look. If it is a fumble, you deserve your touchdown as opposed to recovering at the spot. That's a continuation play. Now, there was some discussion in the press box about Josh Allen taking the knee, and some people were a little upset with it. You have to slide. You can't just take a knee. You have to slide. And if you don't slide, you get hit. And a lot of you may be like, well, that's not the way it should be. He gave himself up. No, you have to slide. So, if he didn't, he went down on a knee. And if you're a defender and you're coming in, is that Josh Allen taking, you know, what Josh Allen does all kinds of things and gets up and runs around. And he's also just that type of dude where anything goes.
2: Right. I don't want to find out after the fact that whatever he did didn't constitute giving himself up. And now I let it happen. Yeah, like, now I look stupid.
0: That he squatted down and his knee was an inch above the turf and now he's gone for 12 yards. No, I'm going to hit him. And so he didn't, you got to slide feet first for that to be enacted. And that's what happened on that play.
1: And on the play that Justin Herbert threw it down and was incomplete, and it was eventually, you know, let to play out. I think the reason they didn't call intentional grounding was maybe they ruled he was outside the tackle box. But I'm not positive on that because I agree that it looked like it should have been intentional grounding. If that's an incomplete pass, he threw it into the ground. But I think maybe he might have been outside the tackle box. I'm not totally positive, and that's why they didn't throw the flag there.
2: Do we have a clear definition of tackle box, and wouldn't it be easier if we used hash marks?
0: There is a clear definition, but it's also
2: on the spot. Thing.
0: It's a moving thing, and the ref is moving, and everybody. Yeah, can you call that objective? Probably not. I mean, yeah,
2: wouldn't hash marks,
0: but it's
2: make more
0: observational
2: sense.
0: And it's difficult to catch. It'd be like a speeding ticket. A police officer sees you speeding, but he doesn't have radar on you, and you can still get the ticket. For going 65 and a 45, and you're like, you don't have radar. I'd be like, I could tell. I'm sorry. There's all kinds of ways, and this is what we're doing because this is the way we did it for 100 years.
2: Well, there would be something. There is a case to be made that intentional grounding should be entirely based on what the official sees. Like,
0: well, that's why they always huddle.
2: I know
0: they grab each other's hands, and it's so adorable. When the officials get together, they hold each other's hands because they don't want to talk too much with their hand gestures.
2: Is that what that is?
0: I think it's so they
2: it's
0: don't.
2: It's not love?
0: Maybe.
2: I thought it was love.
0: I was maybe underestimating the officiating.
2: U-N-I-T-Y. UNIT. All right, another call. We'll go to Steven next in Florida. Hey, Steven, you're on WGR. What's up?
4: Hey, good morning. Well, I'm glad I can say happy victory Monday morning.
2: Yeah.
4: I wanted to say this, okay? So with this game, what we saw, whether people realize this or not, if you're just focusing on the five turnovers and the penalties, you're missing the whole point. And Sal, I agree with you 100%. If the offense had a bad game, not concerned.

0: this team, the Chargers, yeah, Herbert's a good quarterback. He just doesn't have a good supporting cast right now. How many starters were out for that game for them? And so the thing is that, though, you know, they would have never been in that game if the Bills didn't have all those turnovers. And kudos to James Cook. You know, first play of the game, he fumbles the ball, and that gave the Chargers their first score. But the thing is that, you know, look, Cook, 154 yards for the game. I mean, that guy's just phenomenal. And the thing I wanted to say, too, nobody's really mentioned this morning so far, but here's Josh putting on a Superman cape. There was a play, I believe it was in either the third or the fourth quarter, and Chris Collinsworth, he used the term cage rush that the defense for the Chargers were using against Josh.
1: Tom Brady.
0: And Tom Brady, right. By the way, Tom Brady, that guy, he needs to go. But anyway,
2: I don't think he's going to go. He's going to be back.
0: Right. But anyway, the point is that Josh had a play where they had him surrounded, and he chunked the ball left over the defender, and I believe it was
3: Ty Johnson
0: that he hit.
3: Yeah, on third down. It was a big
0: play. Phenomenal play. Yeah, and I think that got called back, or there was a penalty on that or some on the Bills or whatever. But anyway, you know, that's the caliber of quarterback Josh Allen is. You look like you've got him down, and he does a play like that. So I do agree, too, there was that one play where he could have just run the ball in. He had, you know, 10 yards of green in front of him, and he forced it to DJ Moore. But, man, again, folks, don't ever count this team out, because the caliber of players they have, especially number 17 and number 4 on the offense, man, I'm telling you, they showed what a great team they were to be able to come back and win that game yesterday. And go Bills.
3: I think that happens against the Chargers. And you want to go back to the last time the Bills had 4 giveaways in a game. You think, well, geez, how long ago was that? It was in Denver in the playoffs. It was 4 games ago. And that was what Josh Allen looked like. Yeah, Josh Allen can do that shot put out of a crowd to Ty Johnson out in the flat and pick up the third down. That's what he's known for. But that's also the same Josh Allen that fumbles right before halftime. And we were starting to see a little bit of that Josh Allen yesterday. He looked a little jumpy. Chargers were doing things he didn't expect. And he was in his head a little bit. And they still survived, to Stephen's point.
1: Well, right. And then, to me, that's the whole point. Because you probably should be 2-1. You probably should lose that game. And when you escape with a win there, I don't feel the need to dwell. Like, we had that day. You walked in. I remember talking with Owen on Friday about this, and he was very confident, like, the Bills are a much better team than the Chargers. And I think that's true.
3: No, I think you do dwell on maybe not the result of the game, but you dwell on all the things we saw. And that's what the Bills are talking about with these smoke detectors that are going off. And then Joe Brady's like, the house is on fire. There are problems that we need to deal with. And I think 2 weeks ago or even 48 hours ago, you had been saying they're on the defensive side. And now it's like, well, we got some things on offense we're going to need to clean up too. And as the injuries start to factor in, how you play now without Christian Benford with this toe injury, we'll see how long he's out. He was in a walking boot after the game. Terrell Bernard was in the blue medical tent a couple of times, as was DJ Moore. This guy's a warrior, of course, but, you know, we'll see what happens.
1: All right, we got to take a break. We'll be right back. It's, what's it called? 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Brett with Brad, Tim, and Owen. Sal Capaccio joins us for the first 2 hours. He is live from Northtown Hyundai, where they have donuts. How about that? Just driving by, like, I got to stop at this car dealership real quick. Why? I want a donut. You could do that. Today's the day with Sal Capaccio at Northtown Hyundai. We'll be right back. I'm Brad. This is WGR.
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4: No, not really. I mean, I was taking a shot one-on-one with a safety and DJ Moore, and I mean, looking at the screen, that kind of just bounced on top of the guy, and again, that's football. It's going to bounce the other way sometimes, and you got to live with it. So, again, don't want to throw interceptions, but they're getting paid on the other side, too.
5: Interception was a little reminiscent of the Brandon Cooks play, right?
6: Yes.
5: The ball just kind of bouncing and rolling, and you watch the replay, I guess.
6: Great play by the defender.
5: Yeah. Didn't have it planned on him, but he was in the right spot.
6: Whoever made that play, it was going to be a great play. But it wasn't a either or. If you look back on it, it wasn't, DJ Moore had it for here, and if you stop it here,
7: right.
6: DJ Moore made the catch. The defender, Genesis Smith, came down with his second interception.
5: Does he have the Sega Genesis?
6: Yeah, he is. Yes.
5: I'm not sure. Sal Capaccio is live from Northtown Hyundai today, joining WGR Middays, driven by Northtown Automotive. The more I think about it, the more I appreciate that Josh does not lean into the fact that someone was offside and he knew he could take a chance down the field. Oh, not really.
6: He's not a big excuse maker, which is endearing, because there are a lot of quarterbacks or just athletes out there who default to the excuse.
5: Does Aaron Rodgers blow off the fact that somebody was offside on that play? He clearly hurried to throw the ball down. Like, it for sure happened.
6: Uncouth, whiny. Yeah, that stuff.
5: That's good. But that's nice. I mean, Sal, covering this guy, you got to appreciate stuff like that.
7: Yeah, for sure. And, you know, we get asked all the time. I'm sure Tim probably does too. Like, is Josh as, I don't know, maybe genuine is the word people ask, as nice off the field as he is on? I think he is. I don't see any of that. Like, it's not like when the cameras are turned off, he becomes a different personality. I just think that that's exactly who he is. And, you know, Josh has been, I don't know if criticized is the right word, but people have said over the years, like, does he have that right type of fiery dog mentality leadership to get on guys? And, you know, I think that's just, Josh is the kind of guy that's like, hey, I'm out here to play. I'm not going to make excuses. And if it happens that way, it happens that way. And I'm going to take the accountability and put it on me or whatever. And, you know, I don't think he's any different when the, maybe he goes home privately at the end of the game and goes, God darn it, that was offside. Now that I have an interception on my ledger now, right? But I don't know. It just doesn't strike me as that, because he knows he's going to take risks. And part of playing the quarterback position, taking risks the way he plays it, is sometimes you're going to throw an interception. And on that one, that happened.
6: Josh is a people pleaser. He's non-confrontational.
7: Right.
6: And he just wants everybody to be happy. And I think that he tries to find what it is that's going to make you smile or laugh, and says it or does it. And sometimes that comes off to somebody, especially on first blush, until you really get to know somebody, it comes off as a couple things. It could come off as phony. It could come off as not serious.
5: Corny.
6: Yeah, like, hey, can we get to work here, please? Yeah. I mean, do we have to do more fart jokes? Can we maybe start the meeting? You know, it's like that type of stuff. But, yeah, then there are some of us, I think two of us might be in this room, who would rather at least start the meeting with a fart joke.
5: Or several. One of my favorite things about him, and I don't know that I've ever talked about this on the air, but watching, and you know, there are videos every day of Josh interacting with people in the community, interacting with kids. You notice he always introduces himself by name. Hi, I'm Josh. He goes into a children's hospital. Everybody there is wearing a Bills something already. And the superhero walks in, like, hello, my name is Superman. Like, he doesn't say, but hi, I'm Josh. It's nice to meet you. What's your name? As opposed to, walking into a room.

0: room, knowing everybody knows. He knows everybody knows who he is. But I think the, at least the humility that appears to be there, it just plays well. I like that part of him, and I think that fits with why you don't blame an official for why you threw the ball deep, because that's not an excuse, it's an explanation. There's a difference. And I don't think it would be making an excuse, but the fact that he doesn't, it's like, wow, this guy really is different than most people that I know.
1: Yeah, and we can dovetail this into another conversation, which is going to be very important today when we hear from Joe Brady. He's the same way with injuries. He never leans into or uses an injury as an excuse, and he plays all the time. And I believe he wants the all-time record. Like, I think he wants to play. He wants to get there where
0: the
1: Brett Favre is.
0: Yeah.
1: Like, the streak. He wants that. I mean, that's why he's played in these games that are meaningless at the end of the year, and he's started. That's why he played against the Minnesota Vikings the week after the Jets game several years ago, that crazy Vikings game, after the elbow incident in the arm and when it hit against the Jets.
0: Mm-hmm.
1: And yesterday was another one of these times where there's a lot of talk out there. There's a lot of chatter. There's a lot of people trying to figure out what's going on with Josh Allen. Seemed like he was limping towards the end of the game. He gets in the locker room. He's favoring a leg in one of the videos that's shown. Maybe Tim could say, I didn't see anything different in the locker room I normally would. I didn't even see medical team around him or anything like that. Nothing like that in the locker room. But there is some discussion today about, like, is he okay? He took a pretty good shot to the knee, which bent. Now, you have your Twitter doctors out there, there's a lot of these growing accounts who do this, not just locally, but nationally. You have this one guy, Jesse Morris, who's talking about could be an MCL sprain. Then you have Dr. Chow, and I read and watch a lot of his stuff, who believe what his words were, I believe he's more hurt than injured, which would actually be really good and positive, obviously. But there is some of this out there. And to Josh, he doesn't talk about it, and he never uses it as an excuse. And he plays through so much, and he has, knock on wood, we know this, he has the longest starting streak of any quarterback in the league, quite a bit by far now, I think, of mm-hmm. starting.
0: Let me ask you this, and I posed this to Tim. Sal, this is specifically for you, but I did it to Tim off the air. So, Tim, you can feel free to do this on the air, too. We are three games into the season. Josh Allen has two rushing touchdowns in each of those games. Greg Russo has two sacks in each of those games. Which is more sustainable? Which is crazier? And how many games in do we have to get before that stat is crazy? After one game, it made sense. After two, it was cute. After three, it's like, what the hell is going on here? How many more? Like, if we get to six games and they're at 12 rushing touchdowns and 12 sacks, that's going to be one of the craziest things we've ever seen. Which is more sustainable? Which is more believable? And how many games before it's nuts?
1: All right, so I don't know what Tim said. Here's my answer. Josh Allen's is more sustainable because the Bills have control over that. You don't have control over sacks. You don't have control over game script. And, you know, if Greg Russo, for Greg Russo to get two sacks, the other team has to drop back and you have to make the sack. For Josh Allen to get a touchdown, A, Joe Brady can call a play that helps him get a touchdown, or B, Josh Allen can decide, I'm running this in for a touchdown. And, of course, you have to have circumstances that lead you to that, but I think that's more sustainable because you have more control over that. I also think the Greg Russo thing would be more crazy if it kept happening because we have seen this from Josh Allen. We have not seen this from Greg Russo before. This is totally foreign territory to have this level of production.
2: My answer was the sacks would be the crazier number because that would break the record by 50%.
1: Amazing.
2: That's right. LaDainian Tomlinson did score 28 rushing touchdowns one year. So Josh with 34 would still be the record by quite a bit. But I think I'd have to go with, to go up by from 23 to 34 would be my guess on that. I just wanted to see what the record was in a 14-game season. But anyways, it's...
0: Before Tomlinson, I remember Sean Alexander getting to 25.
2: Jim Taylor,
0: that wouldn't be 14
2: Jim
0: games.
2: Taylor had 19 in 1962, and then once we get into the 16-game era, that's where it jumped up a little bit. But yeah, Sean Alexander and Priest Holmes each had 27. Actually, how about this? 27. Priest Holmes had 27 in 2003. Sean Alexander had 27 in 2005. LT had 28 in 2006. So those aughts were just prime running back touchdown era. And then we haven't really seen anything close since.
0: And where are we going?
1: Those guys were rushing, right?
2: Larry Johnson had 20 in 2005.
0: Yeah, this is all about just rushing touchdowns.
1: Yeah, okay.
0: But also, this is a reason why you're not allowed to laugh at the people who draft Josh Allen really early in fantasy. If you if you were like, right. I'm taking this guy, I want two rushing touchdowns every week. He's my number one overall pick. If this guy's going to get me two of that, oh, by the way, he's going to throw for 300 a lot, you know, two, three, four touchdowns passing. Like, it makes sense. It's crazy. It's we're living in a crazy era, and this is something to be appreciated.
1: So I entered a contest at a place called Splash Sports. You ever hear of Splash Sports?
0: No.
1: That's Joe Ostrowski. He comes on with Chopin the Bulldog. Okay. And he had, like, it's a survivor. It's a website that keeps track of a lot of survivor pools, basically. Okay. And you have these people like join Joe's survivor pool, join, I don't know, Rob Gronkowski's survivor pool, really big ones. Anyway, Splash Sports. And in week two, I'd missed week one, and they said, oh, week two, you can start now. It's basically a beat the streak kind of thing where you pick a player to score a touchdown that week. Can be any, they have to have a catching touchdown or a rushing touchdown, not passing.
0: Okay.
1: And in week two, the first entry in, you got two players. I chose Christian McCaffrey and Bijan Robinson. Well, one of them only had to do it. I got Christian McCaffrey. I'm through. So I'm through for the week. So now I get to this week, and I got to choose one player to score a touchdown. This is last week, middle of the week. I chose Josh Allen.
0: Mm-hmm.
1: And literally when I chose him, this note came up that said, passing touchdowns do not count in this contest. I'm like, I don't care.
0: Did you reply?
1: I'm taking Josh Allen. Now, I can't choose him the rest of the year. But he was my pick this week. So I'm like, he's going to score. Like, that's where I am right now with this guy's going to score every week on the ground.
0: Quick timeout. We'll be right back and right back to your phone calls. Hey, we've got a bunch of them lined up here, so we will get to you at 803-0550.
2: Before we take a break, I just want to leave a trivia question for people to mull over.
0: Nice.
2: Who holds the record for most rushing touchdowns by someone with the last name Allen? It is not Josh.
0: All right.
2: Give it some thought.
0: Timeout. We'll be right back. It is WGR Middays, driven by Northtown Automotive with Brad, Tim, and Owen. And today, Sal, live from Northtown Hyundai, you're listening to WGR.
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0: No, he's free.
2: Just had a couple come in from Orlando that came up, and it was their first time in the new stadium, and they came over just to say, hey, heard you on the radio that you were here, wanted to say hi, originally from Batavia. They live in Orlando now, and they were blown away by the new stadium. So
1: are they going to buy a car and drive it back to Orlando?
2: You never know. I'm not really sure. That could very well happen here today.
0: A sales guy on him. All right, let's go to Akron. Talk to Paul. Hey, Paul, you're on WGR. What's up?
3: Hey, I had a question for you guys about a play in the game. The referee called him down, and he couldn't forward advance it because Josh lost the ball. I don't know what constitutes a fumble, because if you look at that, the ball never hits the ground. It's knocked out of his hands. It hits a couple players, never touches the ground, and he grabs it and advances it. Technically, is that a pass? What's the definition of a fumble? If it doesn't hit the ground, was it a backwards pass?
1: Are you referring to the play where Josh Allen threw the ball overhand? It was batted by a Chargers lineman, and Josh Allen caught it.
3: No.
1: Oh.
3: I'm referring to the play where Josh got hit. He lost the ball. One of our guys grabbed it. It didn't touch the ground. And it was like third. I can't remember what down and distance it was, but he advanced it, and the ref said he couldn't advance it, that the ball was down where he recovered it or he grabbed it.
0: I don't remember this specifically. I remember one weird Josh fumble thing. That wasn't it. It may have something to do with the direction that the ball goes, because you cannot pitch a ball forward. Like, if you were trying to do it intentionally, you could do it backwards. So if you somehow fumbled and it went backward, that ball could be picked up in advance, but fumbling forward, it cannot.
3: I can look at that play, but it never touched the ground. So I was just wondering what technically is a fumble then.
1: So Josh Allen fumbled only once officially in the game. That was when Khalil Mack sacked him. And then Henley punched the ball out just as Josh Allen is about to hit the ground, just as his butt's about to
0: super
1: hit the
0: close.
1: Turf.
0: Yeah.
1: Really close, but it was a fumble. Henley recovers it. That was first play of the fourth quarter. Then there was a play where Josh Allen scrambled and fumbled. The Chargers recovered it, but the Chargers also committed a defensive hold on the play. So the play was wiped out. So I don't know if that's what you're recalling, because the play then went back to the Bills because there was a defensive hold on the play, and they get the ball back. The Bills got the ball back. The fumble never happened. There was a defensive hold.
0: We've got to take a break. We'll be right back. It's WGR.
2: I want to hear the answer to the trivia question.
0: Stop. We got a break. We're too late. We're like, you'll hear it. Stick around.
4: It was a gruesome discovery off a dirt road in Georgia.
5: Hunters had found a body.
6: Was it immediately clear to you that this woman had been murdered?
5: Yes.
4: But who was this mystery woman in the woods?
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0: It's not Allen.
1: By somebody with the last name Allen, who holds the record for most rushing touchdowns in a season. This is not black and white leather helmet era. This is recent. We were all alive.
0: You might have had him on your fantasy football team. You might have.
1: I think senior advisor Dan Dale was alive, maybe.
0: This is a name, I'll just say right now, I immediately said Marcus Allen, and Sal immediately said Marcus Allen, and the callers immediately said Marcus Allen, and that was not correct. But then 5 seconds later, I got it right.
1: Maybe senior advisor Dan Dale was not alive.
0: Okay. Do you have another guess or anything, Sal?
2: I can't think of one. I'm sure when you tell me, I'm going to be like, I cannot believe I did not come up with
1: that. In fact, it ranks tied for sixth all time in season touchdowns behind LaDainian Tomlinson's 28, Sean Alexander and Priest Holmes each had 27, Emmett Smith had 25, Riggins had 24, and then this guy, this Allen, 1996.
0: Washington. Played for Washington, Sal.
2: Played for Washington in 1996.
0: Yes. Do we let it linger?
2: I'm drawing a blank, and I don't know why I'm drawing a blank. And by the way, let me ask you this. Is it somebody whose last name is spelled the same?
1: Yes.
2: Oh.
1: Merge two prominent leaders of the Bills organization.
2: Terry Allen,
1: yes. Terry Allen had 21 rushing touchdowns in 1996.
2: Man. Let me look him up.
1: Josh is going to have his work cut out to get to 21, but he's on pace for 34. Let's say he's on pace for 32, because if you're a Bills fan, you're hopeful that he just starts that finale and then rests.
2: Now, look, you talk about, I'm going to say a one-year wonder. He wasn't. He actually had 1,300 yards 2 years in a row. He had another 1,200, another 1,000. But his touchdowns, 213, 810, 21, 42, 823, ninth round pick. Terry Allen in 1990. They don't even have nine rounds anymore, obviously.
0: 73 touchdowns in his 10-year career, 21 of them coming in 1996 for the Washington Redskins. He started his career with Minnesota, then Washington, one year with New England, 1 year with New Orleans, 1 year with Baltimore. Wow. Very good, solid running back who is forgotten.
2: That's a really good question.
0: Pretty regularly. Not bad, Tim. Good job. It is WGR Middays, driven by Northtown Automotive. We like to connect with the fans, courtesy of Northtown Kia. Sal is at Northtown Hyundai. I feel like I'm saying that word a lot. Northtown. A lot of Northtown.
1: You and I are sitting here at Northtown WGR.
0: That's right. In the Northtowns.
1: Mm-hmm.
0: Let's go to the phones. We've got Steve next in Texas. You're on WGR. Hey, Steve.
3: Hey, morning, guys.
0: What's up?
3: Just in regards to the game yesterday, it seemed like Allen was maybe just a little off and not in the, you know, we get eight times a year where he's just in that flow mode where it looks like he's got that crazy look in his eye on the sidelines and he just can't miss. And I just think this team, like the roster is just, was so much better than that team we played yesterday, even from the coaching staff down. And after watching so many of these games this season, you know, it really just looks like there's four teams that, you know, are just head and shoulders above everybody. And this, you know, this Bills team is, even when they play bad, they're a playoff team. And that's where we're at. And I think just with Allen, you know, we're just going to have a few of those games where he just, you know, maybe his kid's sick the night before. And anyone that's a dad knows that when you got a sick baby in the house, you're a little off and a little fuzzy the next day. And I think that maybe he just
1: has something else going on in your house.
3: He just wasn't there.
1: Yeah. The thing about Josh Allen, too, is that that version of him rears its head every now and then. It's rare, thankfully. He's kind of gotten it out of his system. But we did see it against the Denver Broncos, too. And against a good team like Denver, you probably don't survive. The Bills still almost beat Denver on the road, and it was a weird call that went against him. But take a look at a team like Denver last night. You would think down and out. 16-0 at halftime, the Rams are leading. And that game, not only just by the score, the Broncos looked lost. Bo Nix looked like he wasn't going to figure it out.
0: They were talking about, is Davis Webb going to continue calling plays all the way to the end of this game?
1: That's right.
0: Or is that ending now?
1: That's right. Yeah. And then the Broncos win the game. So there are teams.

0: teams that will capitalize on your mistakes. The Chargers are just not in that realm of being able to exploit you.
1: They sure weren't yesterday. Maybe they will. Maybe that's an okay team, but it's one of a handful of 0-3 teams. And, you know, suddenly the Texans are 0-3. That seemed like this big victory. Go out there and kind of knock off your nemesis. Bills are 3-0. You can only play what's in front of you. You can't control what happens later on.
0: Brad and Sal, you cannot get away with this type of game against the Las Vegas Raiders.
2: Hey, they look pretty good yesterday. You know, I think the Saints are actually not a bad football team. And the Raiders played well against them. And, you know, the more, I mean, that Raider Nation, baby, they start getting going. They, you know, it's going to be a little more challenging than normal to play there. I think the Raiders are off to a good start. I can't quite get to be a believer in them. But how about the Bills' schedule? Let's take a look at that. Because going into the year, guys, we all looked at this schedule in the first five games. We're like, man, if the Bills can go 3-2, that might be a win, right? Get 3-2. You should go to Vegas, take care of business, be 4-2 at the break. Then the middle of the schedule gets a little softer. It's looking a little different now. They took care of business against the Texans. They took care of business against the Lions. They took care of business against the Chargers. They're 3-0, and now you have a very wounded and not playing well offensively New England Patriots team coming in, or even defensively after yesterday, maybe you could say. And then after that, you get the Rams, who don't have Myles Garrett now. Puka Nacua is dealing with injuries. Matt Stafford does not look like the MVP of last year right now, the way he's playing. They gave up that lead last night. They were up 16-0 in that game. They wound up losing that game. Obviously it's a challenging game, but it doesn't look as daunting maybe as it did when the schedule came out. And then you go to Vegas, and quite honestly, just on the surface, that looks like it could be like more challenging or as challenging as those other two. So, I mean, you can get to the bye here. They conceivably could get to the bye 6-0. I think that's still a tough ask for a team to keep doing this, especially if Josh is banged up at all, which, by the way, again, that's something we'll hear maybe from Joe Brady a little bit later today. We don't know exactly what he's going to say about that. But the schedule looks really interesting now compared to what it did, obviously, when it came out in May.
1: Yeah, I will say the Rams, to me, still look like a really, really good 1-2 football team. And the story is not written yet on that team. They looked awesome. Agreed. Yesterday. Like Tim was saying, Denver looked lost, and it was surprising to me that they were able to come. And it still took a million things going against them for them to lose. But on the offensive side of the ball, they look real tough to deal with. Davante Adams just running free in space, and that's without Nacua.
2: Yes.
1: The defense looks okay, and that's without Garrett. So it's like that's still a scary team sitting at 1-2. But the Patriots are the opposite of scary. Did you see the Barstool tweet where they asked, would Drake May be better without arms? And they just have a picture. Picture of Drake May. They got rid of his arms.
2: Oh, my God.
1: And, I'm not gloating. I'm just happy to see. Like, the whole postseason last year was a fraud to me. It was just like, all right, well, that happened. Let's put that behind us. And specifically the Patriots and the Broncos, I felt great watching what happened to the Patriots early. And then the first half of the Broncos, like, look, that's your AFC championship game. They're not in the same class as what the Bills are trying to achieve. None of what happened last year counts to me. And I like having it validated by, you know, tweets about Drake May possibly being better if he had no arms. 803-0550. Go ahead.
2: Real quick, did you see the story about there was a post from somebody from CBS Sports. They have the lowest points per drive right now through three games since Zach Wilson's first three games with the New York Jets.
1: Yeah.
0: When can we get to the point? I'm going to partially answer my question before I ask it, because I don't think we're there yet. So I'm not going to say, have we gotten to this point? But you can disagree with me. Where we start talking about the Jets being better than the Patriots.
1: That's my fear. Because that was my bet. That my whole thing is, it's for sure going to go Bills, Patriots, Jets, Dolphins. Mm-hmm. And then the only question mark in all of it was, might the Jets be better than the Pats? And that's exactly what I'm thinking about.
0: The Jets have outscored opponents 64-61. That's a little, it's just 3 points.
1: Yeah.
0: But they're doing all right at 1-2.
2: Mm-hmm. So you're leaning a little more into it than I did, Brad. But before the season started, there was Matt Bovee and I do our podcast. It's always Game Day in Buffalo. And Matt said, like, give me one, you know, kind of bold take. My bold take was, I think the Jets are going to be in the wild card mix in December. I don't think they necessarily make the playoffs, but I think they're going to be a team that people have to kind of deal with. and they're going to spoil some teams. I like their talent on offense. Breece Hall, Garrett Wilson. I think Geno Smith has an ability to be a good quarterback at times, and also you can get a lot of bad Geno too. But then they brought in some veterans on defense that could help stabilize that. It might be all about the organization and the coach at this point. And I think that's what we've seen, guys, right, through a few games. Like, they shouldn't be 1-2. Maybe they should be 2-1 at the very least. But I agree with you. The Jets are better. I thought they'd be better. I did not, like you are saying, did not think they would be a team that we would be on discussing comparing to the Patriots right now.
1: Yeah.
0: The Patriots have had a much harder schedule than the Jets have had so far. So there's that. But the Jets have been competitive.
1: They look like a tough out. I mean, that's the phrase that I haven't applied to the Jets in a long time. And they do look like a tough out, which is, it's better. It's better for the league. It's better for the division to have some competition there. I still don't think they approach the Bills in this thing. But, you know, as you were pointing out earlier, the Bills have the opportunity right now to go 3.5 games up in the division 4 weeks into the season with a win over the Patriots. I mean, that's boat race is the term that comes to mind. There's a reason the Bills were the team team odds-wise most likely to win their division. All that stuff is showing itself. But, yeah, I think the Jets are flirting with respectability. And, you know, I don't hate that. I've got some – Jets fans are nice. Like, they've been pathetic the whole time I've known them. Like, I first met Jets fans when I went to college, and it's like, I never really even
0: – They're harmless.
1: Right. You just don't even get mad at them. Like, oh,
0: unless
1: sorry.
0: You go to the game.
1: Yeah, well, I'm not
0: and
1: going.
0: Then, and you're maybe a woman.
2: Well, yeah, you know, but right now,
1: they get pretty. I'm not doing any of that.
0: Ruckus.
1: Right. Yeah.
2: Do you know right now the Jets, I believe, would hold picks 6, 7, and 8 in the 2027 NFL draft?
1: It's pretty good.
0: That's a reloading situation. Yeah. For the record,
1: you can have anybody you want. You got those three.
0: Jets opened their season with a win over the Titans in Nashville, lost in overtime at home to the Packers, and then lost to the Lions yesterday by 7 points in Detroit. So, not in Tennessee's an easy game, but they won that game comfortably. The Packers, well, maybe we're learning that they're not going to be that great this year. I don't know. It's early, but
1: they look horrible.
0: They haven't looked great the last couple of weeks.
1: No.
0: But yeah, Detroit. They lost 31-24 in Detroit, and so the Jets at Chicago, Cleveland at New England, Miami. And then Las Vegas in week 8, excuse me, that's a schedule that could go in the Jets' favor.
1: Yeah.
2: But can I
1: go ahead.
2: Can I bump around the league a little bit here too in the AFC and say, like, what do you make of now the Bengals after they were so impressive for 2 weeks? And then they give 30 points to an Aaron Rodgers-led Steelers offense, which I came on here with you guys last week from the other North Town at Volkswagen, and I said, guys, the Steelers offense is terrible. And then the Steelers offense puts up 30 on a Bengals defense that didn't allow anything from the Texans.
1: Yeah, I'm waiting to be afraid of the Bengals again. They have to prove quite a bit to me to think of them in the same breath with the Bills. I think they're in that next tier, and they're one of those teams that, obviously, you're going to compete in that division. That's a good division. It's a hard-nosed division. Somebody decent's going to come out of it. And the Bengals are in that conversation. I think the Ravens are probably more likely to be the champion in that division. But the Bengals are they're like a B team to me. And they've got to play their way back up to A. And I know they were impressive for a couple weeks, but it's not surprising to me. It seems like about a 2-1 type of team. Let's go to Dave in Albany next. Hey, Dave, you're on WGR.
3: Hi, thanks, guys. Happy Victory Monday. And a quick comment and probably a controversial question about penalties. So comment is just I'm not disappointed that we struggled a bit yesterday. I think it showed adversity and maybe a wake-up call to keep them honest, especially with the Patriots coming to down, not getting too big of themselves. But my question kind of revolves around penalties and not with the refs. It seems like several times, we had a couple bad penalties on holding, either offensive pass interference maybe, or offensive holding in the secondary and our secondary. I just don't understand. You guys are closer to it. What the coaches emphasize, don't hold, especially when it's so blatant. I mean, I think we even had a touchdown called back from it, or gave them, you know, a whole lot, several other chances. I'll just listen.
0: No, it's it is a problem. The coaches do try to get it out of the system of players.
1: Well, you're trying to teach them to not hold, or you're trying to teach them to hold effectively, because I think that's probably more accurate. Like, quit getting caught holding. A lot of good offensive line play is holding that is effective and not caught. So I don't need them to stop holding. I need them to stop getting caught holding.
0: Davison Igbinosin was known for holding at Ohio State. You know, Kair Elam, the Bills used to put boxing gloves on that guy to try to get him to stop holding. He would practice with boxing gloves on, which I always thought was kind of a borderline humiliation. I don't know what that did for his confidence and his psyche.
1: It's like a dog wearing a cone.
0: Right. Stinks. Go out there, Kair. You got to stop holding, guys. And if you can't do it on your own, we're just going to put boxing gloves on you. Next thing, we're going to send you to Barstool and have your arms amputated like Drake May. But yeah, no, coaches try to get this out of their systems. It sometimes it just doesn't work. But it does seem to be a little epidemic going on. And I think the NFL, it's always a point of emphasis with the NFL because they want more passing in the NFL. They want these down the field plays. They want the receiver to be able to make the dramatic one-handed catch that ends up on the top 10 plays of the week. And
1: we well, can't make a one-handed catch if they're not. Isn't somebody holding your other arm, right? We want.
0: Well, that's right. But
1: I guess you could, but you'd look like a jerk.
0: But if you're getting violated, yeah, you get. They're quick to throw that flag. But yes, it's incredible discipline is necessary for these defensive backs.
1: Sal, should they hold less or get better at holding?
2: I think what happens is to answer a little bit of the question. Yes, they do. As Tim said, of course they preach not to hold. Like, that's not what you want to do. But, you know, I think your natural instinct as a competitor when someone's beating you is you reach and you kind of just do something to slow them down. And sometimes you can grab a jersey. Sometimes you get a little handful, and you shouldn't do that. I don't think it's intentional, of course, but maybe it can be, I guess, where, okay, I'm going to get really beat here. Maybe I can get away with it. But, yeah, it's the same to me. It's no different than don't the coaches teach to cover the points of the football? Sure, Dalton Kincaid. But he's running in traffic, and he gets a little loose with it, and someone punches it out. It is taught every day at ball security. They do ball security drills every single day at practice. We see that when we're out there. But yet, guys fumble sometimes because guys are also taught on the other end to punch it out. I think as far as holding is concerned, it really comes down to, you could call it technique. Coaches point to that a lot. I think sometimes you're just a DB. Guys getting a little away from you to do whatever you can. You don't want to get beat, and maybe you're hoping to get away with it, so you just do something that kind of comes to your mind to grab them a little bit. So, yeah, that can happen for sure.
0: I think you're hoping to get away with it. And if you're a defensive back, one of the greatest things that can happen for you is that the receiver tries to give it back to you a little bit. Because once that happens,
1: right.
0: The official,
1: hand fighting.
0: Then the official's like, all right, nothing to see here. You're both doing it. And if the defensive back can entice a little bit of that, and there's like, hey, get off me. No, get off me. And then it's like, hey, 6 of 1, half dozen of the other.
1: The Kincaid play. I'm watching it, and he keeps going, and I'm like, go, keep going. Ball comes out, and then I'm like, he's got to learn to get on the ground. What? Did he do anything wrong? Was that wrong? Is he supposed to keep going in that situation? What's the right play there? Because if he just falls down like a regular person, first down, instead it's like, no, get more, and then it comes out.
2: I have no issue with him trying to get more yards. He's got to put the ball tucked away, covering all the points. Like, you could say go down, that's fine. Like, there's a lot of traffic there, but he has a chance to gain more yards there, and that's what guys are taught to do. I have no problem. My bigger issue is the ball security. He got it a little bit loose. He had the ball out in his left arm, and instead of tucking it in his and putting two hands if he can, but at least putting it, and I'm showing in the video here, we are on a video stream today, at least if he can put it against his chest a little bit there, that would help. So sure, you can argue he can go down, and that's fine. He gained his yards, but he had a chance to gain more yards, and he was running, and and that's just something he's got to be better at, holding onto the ball.
1: So Sal, you're in our video. There's one video, and we're all together. Jeez, like got set. This is
2: crazy. Been like that for an hour and a half. Yeah.
1: Well, I'm not watching. I'm doing a show. You got the video stream.
2: I'm
1: set
2: watching
1: up.
2: You guys. I know. I can tell when Tim rolls his eyes at me.
1: Oh, I should look. All right, I'll watch you then too. We'll take a call. I'm going to bring it up on the screen. I'm going to watch our show. Seems like a great show.
0: Have
1: I
0: been
1: to
0: rolling
1: watch.
0: My eyes a lot?
2: No, you haven't. I was just kidding.
1: He does that. He makes faces. So. Tim makes a lot of faces. We'll go to Ray and Clarence next. Hey, Ray, you're on WGR.
4: Hey, guys. Senior advisor Dan Dale can attest that I'm a regular caller, but I'm passing the torch. My son Adam Orlando, I had the stat of the day that he had to hang up. And here's the stat of the day, and you said it perfectly with Drake May. He has thrown more passes in the end zone to opponents this year so far than to his own teammates. So let that keep coming. I wish we could put that on a sign in the end zone when he comes.
1: We can't. We can do anything.
4: Isn't that interesting?
1: Yeah, it's great. Yeah.
4: MVP runner-up.
1: What a joke that was. What a joke that MVP vote was last year. Good God.
4: Two questions for you. On the morning show, they were talking about, and I know this is all opinion, Christian Benford, maybe he's not a great fit, you know, for the defense. But I don't understand that, because if you're a cornerback, the description of your job is to cover a wide receiver. So how is that not like a good fit? Like, are you not supposed to cover him? I don't understand that. And then secondly, Joe Brady, and I know he's probably just being cute and a team guy, but you know, he's going to take the blame for interceptions and fumbles. Can you kind of make sense of that for me? Because I don't understand. Is he in the headset and cheating like the Patriots? Like, you know, go down or a guy's coming?
0: I had a joke yesterday with Connor McGovern. I said something about how the defense maybe needed a game like this. And as he's answering the question, the thought popped into my head. And I said, so was it part of the strategy to have five giveaways just to force the defense to come up shooting today? Like Coach Dale getting himself kicked out of the game so Shooter would have to run the picket fence. Or Crash Davis telling the hitter what's coming just to teach Nuke LaLoosh a lesson. Be like, defense, yeah. We're just going to cough it up a bunch today. And if you guys decide you want to play, we'll win the game. And if not, you know. So anyway, Connor McGovern.
2: After he said he was Josh Allen's biggest hater like 5 days before that, right? Which was really interesting. All right, so I'm going to take the Christian Benford one. So thank you. I don't know if the caller's still on, but I'll say this. Yes, the job of any defensive back is to cover. The reason why we say, and I said this morning on the morning show, is that maybe he's not the best fit for this particular defense, what Jim Leonard wants to do. The Bills drafted Christian Benford in a very zone-heavy type of concept under Sean McDermott. And when he was drafted, you can even go back to listen to comments from Brandon Bean about how good he was in zone coverage, understanding angles, understanding help, where it's coming from. So much so, guys, we actually had conversations if he would be a safety at the NFL, if you remember that about Christian Benford. Not just a corner, a safety, because he's not particularly a man-to-man, in-your-face, going-to-run-with-guys type of corner. Not a real hip-flippy kind of guy that's going to be able to do that. Jim Leonard wants to run more of that. That's why Max Harrison has more of those traits. Now, you can debate whether he's good enough or not, but Max Harrison has more of those traits. Davison Igbinosin has more of those traits. So when we say Christian Benford might not be quite the fit, he was drafted primarily to be really good in a

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8: We did, for sure. You know what I'm saying? We knew we were better than that. They got some other teams, got some garbage points. We feel like we've been playing good defense, and it's all about trust and running to the ball, tackling, just all the fundamentals, and I feel like we did a great job. There's a turnover, and you're sad about it. It's not going to go well, you know what I'm saying? So we embrace it. Everybody has their days, offense, defense, special teams. That's why it's a team sport. It's about picking each other up when somebody's down. But they did a great job closing out. They really got hot.
9: It's Greg Russo. Two sacks again. He's got six on the year, two in each of the Bills' first three games, all of them victories. Josh Allen, two rushing touchdowns in each of the first three games, all of them victories. Portions of today's show are brought to you by Tim Hortons. We love Tim Hortons. When you hear the sound of that, that's shaking, and Tim Hortons smells delicious. Tim Hortons coffee, official sponsor of the morning show and the WGR tailgate. We love you, Tim. Graham.
10: I love you, too.
9: We're live here in the studio. Sal is live at Northtown Hyundai, and phone calls are welcomed at 803-0550. We connect with the fans courtesy of Northtown Kia at that number. Right back to the phones we go, and we head to Brooklyn for KD. KD, you're on WGR. What's up?
11: Hey, guys. First-time caller. First, I just want to say shout-out to Rob Gronkowski for rocking the Will North jersey.
9: That was cool.
11: I'm an alum. Same year. He's a good guy, good family. I saw some hate on Twitter about it, so I just want to say that.
9: Well, I thought it was weird that Brady talked about, yeah, he's from here. Everybody loves him here. It's like, no, they don't. I like him. I think he's fun. But even within my own house, every time he's on the screen, Carol's like, get him off the TV. And my dad doesn't like him. I think he's cool. I think he's fun. He's interesting and from here, and I support it. But I thought that was super cool that he was wearing a Will North shirt, too.
12: Not to quibble, KD, but you were the same year as Rob Gronkowski at Williamsville North, but you did not graduate with him.
9: That's true.
11: I did, because he left, you

0: they left senior year, maybe junior year, to go to that, that prep school for football, and I totally understand that.
1: Yes, but, for football.
0: That's true. That is true. That is true. But hey, listen, my comments on Josh, Josh Allen, of course. I got to stop calling him Josh like I know him like that.
1: We all do.
2: We're allowed to do that around
1: he
2: here.
1: He is the Josh.
2: I feel bad for regular Joshes in this town.
3: And then he says, "Hi, I'm Josh."
0: I am
2: right.
0: I'm ecstatic. We're 3-0, and even on a bad day, he still makes these plays that are just so insane that I think we take for granted, like that pass to Ty Johnson. But I'm also very, very concerned about the amount of hits he's taken, the amount of tush pushes this early in the season, and just how much we're putting on him. I totally get in the first game of the season against the Texans. It was a back and forth. You know, you want to win that game. Week two, you know, home opener. You know, you want to win that. I get it. Yesterday, I just felt like, you know, it was too much. A couple times, you know, where he was going to run to the end zone. You could see he maybe thought it twice about it. You know, Knox trying the sneak. I know Joe Brady wants to unleash Josh, but my question to you guys is, you guys think maybe he needs to chill out a bit this early on? I mean, you know, this isn't Madden. We've got a Super Bowl we want to win, and whether it's 10 wins or 11 wins or 12 or 13 wins in the regular season, I think at this point, folks just want to make sure we're healthy and ready for the playoffs. So, am I overreacting, or you guys think it's a fair concern?
1: I think it's a fair concern. He took a shot yesterday, and the social media doctors are wondering if he has a left knee issue, and I'm not going to get into that just because it can be a little reckless on the journalism side to do it, but it isn't going to stop us from wondering if he's banged up a little bit. That's what we do, and it's what fans do, and it's whether you're betting on the games or you're just hoping that your favorite team wins. You want Josh Allen out there and not Kyle Allen out there. So he did. I don't know if he took a beating yesterday, but he got touched a lot more than you want your quarterback to get touched.
3: Agreed.
2: All right, thank you for the call, KD. Appreciate it. He leads the league in rushing touchdowns, tied with Derrick Henry with 6. I you can't put it away. It's such an important part of what makes them sort of an overpowered offense is their ability to utilize him in those situations. Those touchdowns, it's not going to be 2 every game. We're probably not going to get to 34 by the end of the season.
1: Maybe not.
2: But you're going to be in double digits for sure if he stays healthy. But to his point, how healthy does he stay if you keep banging him through these? Yeah, I get it. It's there. He's good at it. That's what makes him him.
1: He's also a large human.
2: Yeah.
1: This isn't Doug Flutie or Tua Tagovailoa or
2: Jaden Daniels.
1: Pat White.
2: Yeah.
1: This is a quarterback who can absorb some degree of punishment more than others. He is the same size. In fact, he's bigger than John Riggins. I know I make that point all the time. But
2: and
1: it's
2: younger.
1: One of my, yeah, he's bigger, he's taller, and weighs a little bit more than a guy whose nickname was Diesel. And he was known for sticking his cleat in your sternum and stepping over you on the way to the end zone. And that's Josh Allen. He has to throw the ball too, but he can maybe handle it.
2: Well, and also, it's not as though he's the rushing offense. James Cook is 3rd in the league with 346 yards. He's only 14 back of Kenneth Walker for that spot. Bijan Robinson, 3 yards ahead of James Cook. You've got the quarterback who does that throwing plus that running plus one of the leading backs. Obviously, he was the rushing leader last year for the Bills. So I think there have been times in his now 9-year career where it's like, You gotta just kind of back off a little bit because that's the only thing they've got. But it was also the only thing that was working. So if you want to win games, you got to rely upon it. It's a tightrope. You're gonna be walking that all the time. How much do we want to bang this guy into people on purpose, and how much do we want to avoid contact so that you're playing so he's healthy in February?
1: That was supposed to be the tandem job of Devin Singletary and Zach Moss. You're going to carry this load so we don't have to. And then it's like, but they're not as good as Josh.
2: Right.
1: And no matter who you put back there, and even for a while, yeah, we're going to bring in James Cook to do it now. Well, it's still not as good as, and now eventually James Cook does things that Josh can't, and you can start to trust him. But it took a little while to even get there.
2: Think of the number of times we've watched a football team where you know, you're 3 weeks in and they're trying to establish, yeah, we're going to call these two guys Thunder and Lightning. This might be the most extreme version of that that has ever existed in the NFL. Thunder can also throw over the top of you. Buddy can run through you, and then Lightning's going to beat you to the edge, or you know, make a cut and beat you on the. It's a tough problem to deal with. Like if you're
3: you can make the argument he is. You could call him the best goal line back in the league. That's what he is. He's the best goal line back in the league. Best short yardage back. I mean, maybe Derrick Henry. I guess you could put in that category because he's the way he runs, his running style. I mean, you get him though going. The thing about Derrick Henry, you get him going a little bit east-west. We saw that yesterday at the goal line. Like sure. Josh, though, man, it doesn't matter which way he's going. I think you could make the argument he is the best goal line back in the league.
1: And he pump fakes you on his way. And even if you stop for 1/10 of a second, the pump fake once you're already 10 yards beyond the line of scrimmage always makes me chuckle. Every right, quarterback know, right? does it. Do. It's not just Josh Allen, but
2: and
1: Josh will pump.
2: It still works.
1: Yeah, three to, well, sometimes. But yeah, if it works once, it's enough. It's amazing.
2: There are 3-0 teams in the AFC right now, two of them coached by first-year coaches. We keep, you know, talking about undefeated, never lost with Joe Brady. Clint Kubiak the same with the Raiders, and then the Chiefs are sitting at 3-0. The other two 3-0 teams in the league right now, the Niners, the Vikings, and the Eagles are 2-0 heading into tonight's game at Soldier Field against the Bears. But so far, so good on the Joe Brady front. For any concerns you have about we're not going to be able to carry this over as a franchise because Sean McDermott was such an established part of things, Joe Brady is checking some boxes here, winning in kind of different ways. Yesterday was a survive and advance type of win, and when he says perfect, we're tied at 10 at the half. I get what he means. We do have to do other things like this because you don't want to be 3 months into the season before you have a game you got to fight through. I'm pretty impressed with how things are going right now. And of course you would be at 3-0, but I don't know. The level of concern is decreasing week after week.
1: We don't get to hear the go ahead, Sal.
2: He did.
3: That's okay. Was there anything yesterday that you could like kind of question him on? I think the only for me was maybe the Dawson Knox tush push play. Like, I didn't like that, but that's not from a head coach standpoint. That was a play caller standpoint. When you do that all the time with play callers, I mean game management. There hasn't been anything. Challenges, has there been anything through game management that we've questioned? Because that's kind of what you do with a head coach, especially a first year head coach that people want to nitpick about. And I haven't seen any of that.
2: Well, yeah,
3: helps, of course.
2: Let's oversimplify that. Has any of us taken a phone call that says, I don't like what Brady did here 3 weeks into the season? And I have not.
1: No, it's also been nice and comfortable the first two victories, and you could take a look at yesterday and the problems that they had were self-inflicted out on the field. It wasn't, although the Bills did get a break, they had 10 men on the field on a play in which Herbert goes deep to Ladd McConkey down the right sideline instead of getting, I don't know, I'd say it was 3rd and 5 or 3rd and 3 or something like that. Bills have 10 men on the field. Either the Chargers don't recognize it or Herbert's like, I'm going to go for the kill here. It's an incomplete pass to McConkey. Dicker comes out, misses the field goal on the very next play. So they got away with one there. But we're not seeing egregious mismanagement like that. Wrong guys on the field. Maybe sometime, a guy rushing on late. The middle thing. Everybody looks organized is the point I'm trying to make. Everybody looks prepared. And even when things have gone bad, you can point to the players being to blame. No matter how much Joe Brady wants to say those interceptions and fumbles and penalties are my fault because he's trying to be uber leader and just right. Take on all the, he's Spartacus.
2: That's his fault. I'm Spartacus. Josh is like, no, it's my fault. Right. It can't be everybody's fault.
1: It really has been pretty clear cut through three games. The Bills have been, the Texans game, you got to keep it together. 9 lead changes, yeah. Right? You got it. That was, yeah, I think that.
2: They played in 3 different type of games, come out on top in all 3 of them without Joe Brady becoming a massive issue.
1: Right, and that he's not only navigated them, but I think you probably have to point to preparation for having a lot of things not arise. Things just haven't arisen, it doesn't seem like, that would be coaching related.
3: Somebody tweeted me before the game yesterday, and I just thought it was a really kind of good thing to think about, and said when it was when the inactives came out. And both DJ Moore and Keon Coleman were playing. And a listener, fan, tweeted at me and said, I don't love this. I hope this isn't Joe Brady's first big mistake as a head coach to put these guys on the field. And let's see how this goes. And I don't know. You know, they have the medical information. We don't. I just think like that's something also to think about. Like just the roster management and guys being healthy, and who's playing, who's not. All those things. And it didn't kill the Bills yesterday, but they also didn't play. They didn't have their great day, the greatest day passing. So you just don't know if maybe that was something that could have been a little bit different. So, yeah, I think there's a lot of that baked in, but winning gets you away from that anyway.
2: Let's take a phone call. We've got Jerry next. Jerry, you're on WGR.
4: Hey. I was talking on the earlier, but I didn't get on the air. But I was basically thinking, I had a thought about McDermott's defense. They always said he coached up this defense, you know, with not the greatest talent. And we all knew who Gregory Rousseau is. I think they won as a defense despite his inept coaching. Whereas, like, we were terrible against the run. And also, every team that was bad last year, the Falcons, anybody, they came to our place and or whatever we played, they would get right and they would start having Super Bowl aspirations because of what our defense would do for them. Like, when the Patriots were 0-2 or 1-2, they came to Buffalo and, like, got their season going because of, like, and because they got all this confidence because the Bills were so, like, Sean McDermott's coaching would allow anybody, I don't care who you are, to rush for 300 yards against us. And I guess the pass defense was okay last year, but, like, when we played anybody who was good, they would throw all over us in the Broncos game. You know, a lot of holding calls. Trey White was, whatever the case. I just think, and, like, also, like, when I saw the Chargers game, I was like, oh, this is going to be a get-right game for the Chargers. They're going to, and that didn't happen because of, I feel like, the different coaching. And I think, like the Patriots, we know they're not playing good, and I don't think they're going to have a get-right game because of the coaching. If it was Sean McDermott, I know he would coach a way for them to get a ton of points, even though they've been playing terribly so far. So that's just a good sign as far as coaching, and I'm excited about it. I'm not – like, Sean McDermott had a – I guess he turned the Bills around to a degree. I guess I appreciate that. But, like, other than that, it was just very, very sad to see every time there was a bad team that would play us. It was like, oh, they're going to have a get-right game, and I just knew it every time. And
1: well, I think that's oversimplifying. That hasn't really been the case. I mean, I'm taking a look at the stats.
2: By a lot. Look at all the wins.
1: Yeah. you know, the Cleveland Browns. Yeah, get right games, maybe garbage time at the end. You know, I'm looking at yardage totals last year by opponents. Yes, the Ravens had 432 on opening day. The Bills ended up winning that game. The Jets, not getting right at 154 yards the next game. The Dolphins, 276. The Saints, under 300. The Panthers under 300, the Chiefs 305, the Texans under 300, the Steelers under 200, the Bengals 338, the Browns under 300, the Eagles 190 yards. So it's not as though, you know, the Jets in the finale 122. So I really don't see the occasion other than the one he mentioned, Atlanta, the Atlanta Falcons, and that was a weird game in which they won comfortably 24-14, a lot of turnovers in that game, and the Falcons gained 443 yards. And then the Bills came back in their very next game and destroyed the Carolina Panthers 40-9. So, yeah, I get that, you know, McDermott does get a lot of the I hated all these everything that you didn't like about the old Bills, he kind of gets is going to soak that up. He's going to absorb it like a dish rag or a old sponge. I got this new Brillo pad, and it's going to scrape all the stuff and get all the gunk off these pots and pans, and everything's shiny and looks great. So I get it.
2: Quick timeout. We'll be right back. Sal is at Northtown Hyundai. 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
6: I'm staying for two more hours, so I'll get out. We got like a minute and a half here. I'll get out of the way. Tim, Sal, anything else you need to say? You say it now. I'm sitting back. All you.
7: No, I'm going to, Sal, I'll call you and say what I have to say to your face.
8: I love it. I'll see you maybe later today. I don't know. This week I will for sure. Just a reminder for everybody, though, Joe Brady will talk at 3 o'clock today. We'll probably have that for you on Show Up in the Bulldog at 3 o'clock live. We'll get any information on, you know, any injuries, including Josh Allen, and anything else he has to say about the game yesterday.
6: All right. Thank you very much for participating in Hyundai Monday. Northtown Hyundai. Sal is there. Paul, is donuts gone? Are there still donuts?
8: Oh, there's still some here.
6: A couple donuts. All right. Get back. Get there quickly. If you'd like to claim a donut. Thank you for being a part of the show. This is fun.
7: And
6: is
7: WGR merch.
6: And WGR merch and Sal merch.
7: I have a prediction regarding Josh Allen's injury.
6: Okay.
7: We won't hear anything about it.
6: Right.
7: And Joe Brady will say, well, so he'll make reference to the injury report coming out on Wednesday.
8: Correct.
7: Or if he mentions it at all, maybe he'll be like, I don't even know what you're talking about.
6: Right. I'm Josh not on, Allen? I'm who not is, on Twitter.
7: Who's Josh Allen? You mean Terry Allen?
8: Mike Vrabel was asked about today if he knew of anything that Drake May was dealing with his shoulder. And he said, no, not that I'm aware of, nothing that would put him on the injury report as far as any treatment or anything like that, because Drake May has not looked quite the same.
6: Good. I hope he comes ready to start on Sunday, because that sounds great to
7: Drake
6: me.
7: May DeMilo with no arms.
6: All right. That's it for you guys. That is not it for me, because the show rolls on. WGR Middays, driven by Northtown Automotive with Brad, Tim, and Owen. Tim out, Owen in. That's next. Stay tuned. Phone calls welcome to 803-0550.
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0: Jim, you have not been good enough yet, and no, you did not win that game last night, or yesterday afternoon, I should say. Man, was that ever something to see. I mean, what was your viewing experience like during that game, Brad? How many times did you yell?
1: None.
2: No, I think I'm in a different. I'm in a good place right now. Because I got a text after the game from my dad who said, you know, standard, I think, text message that went out all across Western New York, which was, whew, really had to sweat that one out or something like that. And my reply was, I don't think my heart rate changed. The Bills are the better team. I don't want to see the other team pull away, but it was always within range. They evened it by halftime. Tim was joking about it, but Joe Brady going, perfect. It's like, yeah, that's kind of how I feel too. And part of it is that I watched UB do the same thing the day before. They were down. They're turning the ball over. They should be blowing this team out. What the hell's going on? All right, score. All right, get the ball back. Score. It's tied at the half. It'll be fine. It felt just like that. I felt like I saw the same game the day before, except in this one, Josh Allen's on the team. So zero fear, frustration, anything. And maybe it's the new, more mature me. I've never been a big like yeller, screamer guy.
0: Mm-hmm.
2: Also, level of opponent. How do I react if the Patriots get up on the Bills? If the Patriots are taking the ball away from the Bills? If things are happening that are making me go, oh, this can't happen this week. It could have happened in that game against the Chargers, but it never felt like it was getting away. It never felt like it was out of control. Cook being able to run the way that he can, kind of, and the score never being scary. So I had almost a dial tone. Wow. Is my experience with yesterday's game. Dial tone.
0: You're a better man than me.
2: I don't know that I am. I felt nothing.
0: I never got scared they were going to lose the game, and yet I found myself screaming at the television every 5 minutes until the third quarter. I was a mess. I don't know if it was because I've been doing the show with you and I'd been so confident going in that they're just going to boat race
2: this
0: team.
2: I did think of you a lot.
0: Yeah. But I also don't know if I was unstable because my dad was out at 1812 Tavern and I'm normally sitting next to him watching the games and he's very just sort of...
2: Are you watching solo?
0: I was watching solo. My girlfriend Maya was doing some homework next to me.
2: All right.
0: But like I'm the only person watching the football and I found myself... Come on! Every 30 seconds was like a diatribe of, I'm going to die right now. And then as soon as the play would end or something would happen, and like they would turn the ball over one of the five times, mm-hmm. the Chargers would get it, and I'd immediately be like, man, they're going to win, though.
2: Right, because the Chargers would get the ball, and then they were incompetent on offense.
0: Totally.
2: So, and I don't even feel like, first two games, I feel like the defense has been like forcing the issue, and... kind of in your face, caller last segment about McDermott versus Brady, really Leonard, whatever. The way I feel, it was kind of a panicky, oh man, I hope they can hold this team off. And now when the Bills are on defense, I'm thinking, go get them. Mm-hmm. And just that little change in mentality, and I'm seeing enough of it that it's making me, yes, I still see people running free in the secondary that's kind of freaking me out. There are obviously concerns. If you're going to go 20-0, as I would like them to go, they don't look like a 20-0 team right now, but they do look like a 14-3 and then win the Super Bowl team. And that, I think I would accept that
0: at the end of this year.
2: So I look at the schedule and I know that there are going to be rough games in here. And I also know that they're not the ones that I think they are. You're going to catch the Rams on the right night, but you might catch the Jets on the wrong night or day. That kind of stuff happens over the course of the season. And you look at, literally every game in the NFL yesterday, except for two, were decided by one score. We're counting the Bills as one score with an 8-point win. 24-16. So that counts as a one score game. But all the games were like that. Everything was close. Everything was back and forth. A lot of crazy endings.
0: Yeah.
2: The Bills were not involved in a crazy ending. They were involved in a game where they kept turning the ball over and had to just keep plugging and overcome it. And it's not that I have no emotion watching the game. It's that I think I watch it in a workmanlike fashion, the same workmanlike fashion that I expect the Bills to play with getting through a rough start against a team you should beat.
0: Yeah, I found myself... So I described that was my experience during the game. I was so freaked out. I was so

0: high and low. And then after it ended, I'm watching the rest of the games. I watched the Dallas-Baltimore game, and that was insane and crazy. And
1: you
0: by
1: okay
0: the
1: with
0: end,
1: them putting the second back on the clock?
0: There, they did they put it back, or was there just a second because he
1: well,
0: got
1: it went
0: the
1: to zero because they
0: time.
1: Yeah, but I mean, who?
0: Oh, on the clock
1: was
0: on
1: it
0: the TV.
1: All right? Were you okay with it?
0: Yeah,
1: I was okay with it
0: because they replayed.
1: I was okay
0: it,
1: with it with Michigan and Western Michigan too.
0: See, I was not okay with that one because that looked like there was some manipulation that happened. That just looked like the clock that they like the clock when they do the clock, the picture in picture of the clock.
1: Yeah.
0: Then I almost will just believe that the Michigan thing. There was like a few different iterations, and that's what sketched me out.
1: It was weird.
0: Blah blah blah. But anyways, I described that was my sort of experience watching it, and by the end of the night I got to this is what they've been telling us it's going to be. It's boom or bust on both sides of the ball. Things are going to get crazy. Josh is going to throw balls into triple coverage and have them picked off sometimes, and sometimes DJ Moore will catch them. And the defense
1: or Ty Johnson
0: right. Sometimes the defense will look completely lost and let guys run right through giant gaping holes in the line, or guys will run straight behind cornerbacks that don't know what's happening, and they'll go run really far, and it's going to be really stressful, and everything's going to feel crazy, and then you're going to come out at the end of it and go like, yeah, they won, and it was pretty comfortable in the end.
1: Right.
0: And that is what they've been telling us this is going to be the whole time. And it just so happened to me that the first few weeks, everything went right on one side of the ball. The offense just clicked. Everything went right. All the high-risk throws, all the crazy Allen stuff worked. It all happened. And yesterday...
1: Or at worst, fell incomplete, didn't matter.
0: Sure, yeah. Right. In my mind, that's working. It's not blowing up in your face. You get either a big play or nothing happens. Great. Yesterday was... Now comes the other side. The pendulum swings back, right? And I took comfort in knowing that yesterday felt like about as bad as it could ever possibly go on offense in the first half with all those turnovers, the bad decisions from Allen, James Cook fumbling because he's
1: first
0: got that
1: play
0: problem.
1: Too.
0: Like all of it, as bad as it could go. And what happened? You won by 8.
1: Yeah. Cook fumbling early leads me. And maybe this is where I was calm. Oh, this might be one of those days. Okay. Let's just sit and fight through it and just relax and we'll manage it. Don't let it beat you, cuz that can get in your head and it can beat you.
0: Totally.
1: You know, the crowd can turn on you, it can become silent. There was some lack of comfort, I'm sure, in the stands there, but it never turned into the entire storm crash, like a hurricane. It didn't turn into the hurricane. It was like, well, that sucked. All right, well, that sucked. Well, at least they can't move the ball. The Chargers can't move the ball at all. So that's, I mean, I don't want to keep giving it to them. But I think they know who they are, and I know who they are. So I think we kind of approached it the same way, myself and the team, which is, all right, keep plugging, keep doing what we're doing. We just need to lead when the clock says zero. We don't need to dominate every single moment of every single game. This is just one of those. You're going to have some great games. You're going to have some tough games. If you come out on top, regardless of if it's your great game or your tough game, probably a pretty good sign for what kind of team you've got.
0: Yeah.
1: And I think they've got confidence. It shows that they've got the confidence to go, all right, we are not having a great day, but we're not panicking. We're just going to keep plugging. And I think that's what we saw.
0: I agree. Brief pause from our Bills talk here. The Giants have just traded for former first-round quarterback J.J. McCarthy. The Vikings have traded J.J. McCarthy to the Giants because Jackson Dart is out for the year.
1: No.
0: And McCarthy is now going to be a New York Giant.
1: Okay, that's fun.
0: That is fun.
1: Unless I'm a Giants fan.
0: Yeah.
1: Oh,
0: yeah, that's going to be fun to watch from afar.
1: I'm going to keep an eye on my phone. Scott Wilson, a friend of the program, one of my partners on the UB broadcast, is a massive Giants fan. And I can't imagine I don't already have something in here from him. And I can't imagine it's pleasant.
0: Yeah.
1: So if I don't yet, I will. But we'll get an update from Giants fan Scott. That stinks. J.J. McCarthy's not going to well.
0: I mean, after all the fun quotes from Jameis, right? Like yesterday, he's talking bring in the guy that everybody on earth thinks stinks because you can't play anymore, Jameis.
1: I had to pick up and play Jameis in fantasy football yesterday due to a Caleb Williams issue.
0: Yeah.
1: Or last minute, I was like, Jameis Winston, and didn't go exceptionally well.
0: No,
1: he's fun. JJ McCarthy. Oh man, JJ McCarthy with the Giants. Do we know what the trade is? No, we do not yet.
0: Not yet. Okay. Keep an eye out for it. I can't imagine it's much. I mean, McCarthy's been. I mean, he's the third quarterback in Minnesota. So I don't know. I would guess a late round pick, fifth, sixth round pick, something like that.
1: Oof. All right. Let's go to Rochester from Mike. Mike, you're on WGR. Hi.
2: Good morning. Good afternoon, I guess, whatever. But I had three things, and some go back to the last hour. You're talking about pass interference, whether it should be a spot foul or a 15-yard penalty. I think you missed one of the big points of why it is a spot foul, and that's that any defensive back that gets beat can pull a guy down knowing he's got a 15-yard penalty instead of a 50-yard touchdown. So it serves as a deterrent to continually see this when defensive backs are getting beat. That's really the biggest reason why it's a spot foul, not an opportunity that could have happened where he could have scored a touchdown. It's the deterrent of that becoming a regular play when you get beat.
1: Yeah, it works just fine in college football, though. And I mean, I get what you're saying, and I understand that it is a deterrent. There are just so many moments where it's a coin flip. Is that interference? Is that not interference? Might it be offensive interference? And it's just way too easy for somebody to make a 55 or 60-yard coin flip decision and really impact the outcome of the game.
2: Can I comment on two other things?
1: Yeah.
2: You were asking about the, I think Joe Brady has done a great job. There was an instance yesterday, and maybe there's a technical reason why he didn't do this, but the Nick Chubb offsides when the play clock had expired. You can clearly see the screenshot of it going 0-0, and then he goes offsides. Why did he not challenge that then? When the evidence is right there. And aside to that, how annoying is it that we've made this decision with the referees in the league? We'll give them a grace period of plus or minus 2 seconds when it's 0-0. Come on. It's zero. It's a penalty.
0: Yeah, I agree with that.
2: Challenge that when you've got the screenshot right there.
0: I think that you can't challenge it because you know what you just said, that the refs afford a quarterback in the offense a little buffer period, and it's not gonna, you're not gonna gain anything out of that. I'm not even sure if you're able to challenge it.
2: If I'm Joe Brady, and it's a critical point, and I see you need to explain to me how it shows 0-0 because that's the rule. How are we going to let it slide? And it wasn't that big of a deal point. Let me just move on to one other play.
0: Just quickly, Mike, you can't challenge a delay a game in the NFL. So that's why Brady couldn't do it.
1: You'll get called for delay of game for challenging a delay of game. So that's no good. But you're right that it happened. And also it happened on the heels of the Josh Allen pass that, whether he says it or not, for sure, he threw it deep with the knowledge that something was screwy on the snap, and the Chargers were offside. I'm yelling free play. I'm sorry. I did yell once.
0: There you go.
1: Free play, free play, free play. That's not even yelling. Free play. And Josh Allen smartly throws the ball deep. It's intercepted. There's no flag. And then minutes later is the one where Chubb watches the clock hit zero, steps across the line, then they snap the ball, and he's offside. Crazy.
2: Well, your point earlier, too, about you saying, I think Josh really did, but he's gracious enough to say, well, no, I didn't really see that, is that he threw the ball into freaking triple coverage on that play. So if he didn't see it as being offside, not a good decision on Josh's,
1: right,
2: handling. And you would think because he threw it into triple coverage that was the case. I have one other question on the play where Josh fumbled. So you see him roll onto the ground. He's on his back, and the ball's kind of coming out right up at the very last second. It looks like the ref is standing over him, blew the play dead with the whistle. Now, and you can see it on the replay, there's a guy waving his arm, pointing down, he's got his whistle in his mouth, and the guy's jumping up to recover the ball. If the whistle blows, can they overturn a play like that that's blown dead?
1: On a clear recovery, they can. They're not going to let you advance it on defense. But if it is blown, and this is why on the other one, I watch too many football games, the play where they let it play out, maybe it was D. Alford running it back. Kind of for a touchdown, sort of jogging it back, knowing full well this probably isn't going to stand. But they don't blow it dead because you can get out of that. You can say, all right, we let the play out. we can rewind it to and decide, oh no, he's down, and start there. But if you do it the other way, it messes things up. So I don't remember how I just got twisted in this conversation.
2: Play, yeah. On the DL for play, I was joking with my brother at the fact before they overturned. I said, D. Elford should have stopped at the 1 yard line and just stood there and let the, because it was getting close to, you know, the last few minutes of the game. You start running clock, wait till someone comes down and touches them, and stand there.
1: Yeah.
2: Right?
1: That's not a joke. That's a thoughtful, you know, it's
0: yeah, right.
1: Get into the Trevor Lawrence thing that happened, which I still haven't seen an explanation of why Trevor Lawrence decided
2: the moment
1: to.
2: It's, you know, they're not thinking that, obviously, but it's too bad there's not a player behind him. Go, whoa, D, stop.
0: Right.
2: Stop.
0: Right.
1: You know? All right. Thanks for the call, Mike. Good to hear from you.
2: Yeah, have a good
1: one. Is middays, driven by Northtown Automotive with Brad, Tim, and Owen. Tim out, Owen in. I feel a little empty, like there should be a third person checking in from a remote location because we had Sal on.
0: Well,
1: dropping down to just two people, it's like, oh, all right.
0: Yes.
1: I mean, I remember how to do it. We've done it quite a bit, but we're missing a body now.
0: Does this help that Sal texted me while we were on the phone with
1: yes.
0: with that guy? That's
1: sure does.
0: Fifth round pick, according to Jonathan Jones of CBS,
1: the
0: for
1: trade.
0: JJ McCarthy. So he's still, you know, he's out there listening.
1: All right, Giants.
0: Thank you, Sal.
1: Giants acquire JJ McCarthy from the Vikings for, we think, a fifth round pick. Who's excited when that happens?
0: Vikings fans to not have him on their team anymore.
1: But it's not even, like, is that exciting that he's gone?
0: I think
1: And then is a fifth round pick exciting? No. Like, I think this is just a
0: I think
1: across
0: it's
1: the board.
0: Legitimately it's exciting for those Vikings fans to be like, we don't have the meme guy anymore.
1: We don't have to do
0: we
1: that.
0: We don't have to deal with it. It's not our problem anymore. We don't have to think about him anymore.
1: Fair.
0: I'm done.
1: All right. Let's go to Patrick next in Lancaster. Patrick, you're on WGR. What's up?
3: Hey, guys. How are you doing today?
1: All right.
0: Great.
3: So I just wanted to bring up what Sal was saying earlier about when we drafted Bedford, he was more of a zone guy than a man-to-man. So my question would be, we bring in a new defensive coordinator, we got a new head coach, and a new defensive scheme. Bringing in Harrison and Nick Minosa, obviously, are rookies. Why would we not bring in a veteran to help these guys out in a more of a man-to-man coverage type of situation? Because I mean, I would say Labatonki and all that's really not that big of a threat, but if you look at the past two games,
1: Collins was.
3: I forgot Torch.
1: Yeah. Collins was tough. St. Brown was tough.
0: Mm-hmm.
1: Jameson Williams is tough, yeah.
3: I'm looking at what Devontae Adams did yesterday against Pat Surtain.
1: Yeah, they looked like they needed about six more defensive backs to deal with him. I can't believe it because they didn't really get to blowout status in the first half, but the Rams absolutely owned the first half, and it looked like it was going to be a 40-10 type of game. And credit to the Broncos for keeping it together. But I mean, they were seriously talking about how many more drives are they going to let Davis Webb call the plays before McVay or not McVay,
0: Payton.
1: Sean, they're both Sean's. McVay was on the other side before Sean Payton was like, you know what, I got
0: Give
1: this.
0: Me this.
1: and they were even. I mean, they were. It was a real conversation. Like, well, you know, he didn't prepare for it for this week, but maybe moving forward, that was the real conversation as we were watching Denver melt before our eyes, and then they got it together at halftime, and you know, wound up with a win, which is crazy, but it was a good game.
3: Yeah, and I like the way the defense played against the Chargers. That's for sure, but. My problem was, you know, when you had Sean McDermott as a head coach, he was more of a defensive scheme type of head coach. So it's like, you know, if we would have let another 30, 40 points against the Chargers, what do we really have to take over for defense? I mean, it's not like Joe Brady has the mind of, you know, McDermott. So it's not like, you know, Jim Leonard's not doing a good job. We need somebody else to take over defensive calls. So I always wondered what would the problem be if we ran into that, too.
0: I think that's very, very, it'd have to be catastrophic to think about moving on from Jim Leonard because he's such a, I think he's a hot commodity in the NFL right now. I think that's very, very unlikely, but I think if that happened, I would expect that they'd hire somebody else from outside to come in and try and fix the problem, but I don't think that's happening
1: in an off season.
0: Right.
1: None of that.
0: It's
1: nothing. There's nothing, and it's fine.
4: There is one answer.
1: Oh boy,
4: it's John Fox. He's already here. He's a defensive coach. That would be your one. The chances of that happening, though, slim to none. I don't think they would halfway through the season go, sorry, Jim, your defense isn't working. You were great, you know, in the offseason when we interviewed you. And, we're just going to let you go.
1: All right. Let me throw this out there. For people who listen to this station, I think there are people who listen I won't say for the sole purpose, but largely a purpose is I'm going to grab some sort of tidbit or nugget of information that I didn't know before, something I wouldn't have said when I get to my office or when I get home or when I get to the bar. A thing, somebody's going to say something, I'm going to steal it and make it my own. If you're stealing anything, skip the last 2 minutes. Don't steal that. Don't talk about what are they going to do if Jim Leonard this or that. That part, you're just going to, you don't want that. That's not a conversation that's even worth. Everything is worthy of discussion. Replacing Jim Leonard 3 games into a 3-0 season is not worthy of discussion. Don't do it. Don't embarrass yourself. I don't mind the guy calling and asking the question. I'm just saying the collective listenership of WGR should not hold any more conversations about that exact topic because it's going to make us all just sound dumb. Don't do that. 803-0550 is the number. We've got Rob in Connecticut. The Blind Rhino returns. What's up,
0: there
1: Rob?
0: He is.
5: Hey, Brad, what's going on?
1: Hi, Rob.
5: What's up, Owen?
0: How we doing?
5: Brad, you know what I want to say to you?
1: Nope.
5: Everything, every day that you talk and all the information that you bring to the radio station that I hear, I steal it and I tell everybody here in Connecticut, my friend.
1: Good.
5: All the jokes
1: Thank
5: and
1: you.
5: The joking, you know, and I go to the bowling alley and I walk in, they say, oh, the Blind Rhino's here, and I tell them, hey, I got a joke for you. I heard it from Brad
1: at WGR. Dude, you're in Connecticut? Just claim that as your own. It's fine. I don't need credit at your bowling alley. You just go in there. Let them think you've been just thinking. You just come up with new stuff. Right. You do not have to credit me. But don't take the thing about the Jim Leonard thing that we were just talking about. That is not repeatable.
5: That's ridiculous. Yeah. I would never put that out there. I tell you what is ridiculous is what the Giants just pulled. I have several Giants fans, because you know I'm closer to MetLife, so they're not going to be happy about that one. I think that's a joke. Anyways, one of the other reasons why I was calling, and I want to let you know that you were not the only one the way you felt yesterday. I normally am very quiet during the games, but for the first quarter and a half, I sounded like Tony Montana from Scarface. I lost my mind. And I think where I fell short was I expected, and this is, you know, you can set yourself up for disappointment when you expect too much. From last week, the way the Bills went right down the field against the Lions, I was expecting us to do that against the Chargers yesterday, and it didn't happen. And I just started falling into that deep, dark hole. And I was disappointed. But then once it was halftime, I was like, all right, we got this. We're going to come out in the second half. Hopefully they're wearing new uniforms and we're going to play better. But we did play better. We won the game. That's all that matters. I'm not a fan that overanalyzes why did this happen or how come they threw the flag. I listen to you guys. I just don't overanalyze. If we won the game, we won the game, and that's all that matters. Let's move forward. But I was really upset with myself that I got so deep into that game yesterday early on. But it was expectations, and it'll kill you all the time.
1: All right. Okay? Thank you for the call, Rob. Appreciate it. Portions of WGR Middays brought to you by Tim Hortons, the official coffee of the morning show with Jeremy and Joe, the official coffee of WGR Tailgate. And, I mean, they're kind of taking over the whole station. We're not either of those things, and I'm still out here
0: shaking the maraca,
1: shaking my bag.
0: Yes, very good.
1: Should we take another call or should we take a break?
0: I think we take a break.
1: Break.
0: I think we stay on time.
1: Time out.
0: We'll get to you, everybody.
1: We'll
0: Don't
1: be
0: worry.
1: Right back. Yeah, we'll get to you. I promise. There's an open phone line at 803-0550 as we connect with the fans, courtesy of Northtown Kia. It's WGR Middays, driven by Northtown Automotive with Brad, Tim, and Owen on WGR.

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7: Oh, man. Thank the Lord. Thank our defense. 5 turnovers. We don't deserve to win that one, but our job is to score one more point than they did, and we scored a few more, but our defense played lights out. We put our defense in some bad situations tonight. We won. That's all that matters.
8: That's right, Patrick Mahomes. All that matters is winning for teams like the Bills, the Chiefs, the Raiders, the Niners, the Vikings, and currently the Eagles. The first 5 are your 3-0 NFL teams through 3 weeks. The Eagles at 2-0 taking on the Bears tonight at Soldier Field, Monday Night Football. Looking forward to that one. I think we did a pretty good job, by the way, of picking out the top games to watch. Because we Bengals Steelers ended up being a lot better. I know that didn't end up winning. Ended up being a lot better than I expected. Cowboys Ravens ended up being awesome.
9: Banger.
8: And Rams Broncos was great too.
9: Yeah,
8: so
9: it was.
8: We had some and you know, the Bills game was not as exciting and thrilling, but it's a victory. You're 3-0. I'm not here to complain.
9: No complaints whatsoever. I think, you know, you can feel nervous about the turnovers, but I don't think you should.
8: No.
9: I don't think you should. That's not gonna happen to them.
8: You're gonna have X number of turnovers over the course of a 17-game season. Pile them all up in one game.
9: That you win.
8: And then win it.
9: Right.
8: And then that just goes away. Then that stat doesn't matter at all anymore.
9: Sounds awesome to me.
8: So, yeah, I thought their ability to just not really overreact to things not going their way was impressive. You know, that's when we're thinking about the transition from McDermott to Brady, one of the things I think they were pretty good at is never really panicking with McDermott. He's just such a level-headed same. You get the same guy every morning. You get the same guy every afternoon. You get the same guy every game day. Same guy every press conference. Like, there's something grounding about that. And that was the thing I was most concerned about losing with the departure of McDermott. And yesterday was the first chance we saw to see what's a little bit of adversity look like for this team. It looks like nothing. It looks like, oh, we'll just keep plugging. All right, you got us for now. Then we'll tie it. And then we'll beat you. And it'll be fine. So, again, I'm not picturing 17-0. But I'm also picturing, yeah, you're the kind of team that can have not your best day, and you can still win a game. And, you know, I don't know. It was pretty comfortable.
9: I was really glad to see Brady and the team and Brady's team handle a little bit of adversity well. It's, you know, that's the quote at halftime that he gives is, you know, perfect. That's what he said he told the team. And I was really looking forward to that first test because the first two games were just so cruise control, just like you get up early and you just stay up, and the whole thing sort of feels like it's fine. It's never stressful.
8: Well, Houston went back and forth, but it was,
9: never
8: you never fell behind.
9: Yeah.
8: You fall a little bit behind and then you take the lead. That's
9: felt like in that game, at least to me, I was never, man, what are they doing? There were a couple times on defense where I was like, that looks a little leaky, but I expected that. Yeah. And the offense looked so great that I was just, all right, whatever. It doesn't even matter that much.
8: Right.
9: But this game, it was truly like, oh, boy, we got to, this does not look good. And they've got to fix a lot of stuff here. And it was really nice to see that he's capable of keeping that even-keeled sort of vibe that I think McDermott really had. And that was an important test for me. I think there's all season long, there will be tests for Joe Brady.

0: And I thought yesterday was one in, can you get your team to settle down and get back into a game and recognize that they're not, their mistakes are not the end, that they can still make up for it.
1: Well, there's a difference to me too between watching a game and thinking this isn't working. You know, the offense isn't working or the defense isn't working versus, oh man, I wish our team caught that ball instead of that team catching that ball, or oh, I wish that ball didn't get poked out. Wish that wasn't a turnover. I wish they got this call from the official. I wish that was ruled out of bounds instead of in. Like, there are little things like that, and then there's, we are overmatched here. And it never felt like they were overmatched in any way. It felt like they were struggling and having a rough day, and they needed a bunch of time to get themselves out of it, and then they eventually did.
0: It doesn't feel like to me that they're ever going to, I will never feel, wow, they're really outmatched. I don't know that I'll ever feel like that this season with them.
1: Well, if you play that same game, you have those sort of turnovers. Let's just say 2 weeks from now, you're at the Rams, and the first play is a fumble to the other team, and now they punch it in. And then the next drive is an interception, and they put it in, and you're kind of looking. And you're handing the ball off to James Cook, and he's getting stopped for a one-yard loss, and then he gains three, and then Josh Allen throws, but the receivers are all covered. Like, it can feel like you're in a losing situation. Yesterday just felt like, unlucky is the wrong term, but like the bounces weren't going their way, and they were all just kind of piling up.
0: I think unlucky's fine.
1: It's there, but I
0: think it's okay.
1: I don't want to go too far with it.
0: I don't want to blame the whole thing on luck, but I mean, fumble luck is a thing, and they lost like every fumble. And you know, the pick that rolls into a guy, Jeremy made this point this morning, like that's pretty lucky. It's not a
1: lucky on a play where he threw the ball because there was a guy offside and it was a free play, and he's not saying it, but I'm telling you, he knew it. If I knew it, my 12-year-old knew it, we're watching it on television, you tell me Josh Allen doesn't have the perception to go, ooh, get this ball deep, nothing bad can happen. And then it turns out, wait, hey, where's the flag? Mm-hmm. It's not there.
0: Yeah, totally.
1: That was frustrating. That one was frustrating to me. And the Chubb offside when he saw zero, crossed the line, pointed at the clock, and they're like, no, you're offside. Those 2 minutes apart was the most frustrating part of the game for me. Other than that, it felt like they were fine. Yeah. They just needed some more time.
0: Agreed. And even in that, you mentioned like if they're in the LA and it feels like that, even in that situation, I don't know that I'm going to feel like they're overmatched. I'm going to feel like they're not executing. I'm never going to feel like this team can't beat the team that they're playing.
1: You can have a bad day against a really good team and get yourself into trouble. They had a bad day against a team that they should be able to handle. Now, 3 weeks ago, we were talking about I had the Chargers winning the division.
0: Same.
1: So it's not like they're straight trash. It's not FBS versus FCS or something along those lines. I don't know. I have a question for Dan Dale, senior advisor Dan Dale. You available, Dan? There he is.
2: I'm, of course, available for you, Brad.
1: All right, so part of what you do as a senior advisor is you answer the phones, and then you put a thing on our screen, and it'll say, you know, this guy's name and the town he's from, and then a little blurb about what he wants to discuss. The one that's lit up in orange, which means he's been on hold the longest, I'd like to ask you, because in bold, where the name would be, where it would normally say Bill, what it says is Mystery Man. And then the part where it would say something about what the guy wants to talk about, it says, good thoughts, comma, I can't remember his name. What does any of that mean? Do you not know the name of the caller and you're afraid to pick it back up and you're telling me in the notes that you don't know who the caller is? Or did this guy call in and say, I'm the Mystery Man? And you're like, all right, let's put him on like he's a superhero or a villain from a comic book.
2: And then the comments,
1: these are the things he said. He said, I have good thoughts that I can't remember his name. Like, what am I walking into when I take a call from Mystery Man, good thoughts, I can't remember his name?
2: I can't remember his name. He acted like he's talked to me a bunch of times, it's not registering in my brain of names of people I know.
0: So this was, and you've got a million calls you got to answer.
1: This is the assumption where you answer the phone and so he goes, hey, what's up? You go,
2: right.
1: What's up? And then you wait for them to keep talking. So it's somebody
2: he led off with the senior advisor, Dan Dale. It was very nice.
1: So we will probably recognize.
2: Right. I do not in my mind.
1: But you didn't have it in you
2: to
1: say, I don't know what this guy's name is.
2: Right.
1: Because that would be embarrassing.
2: Exactly.
1: So instead, we're just doing a whole thing about it on the air, and then we're going to talk to him. Right. Then we're going to find out who he is, and now he's going to hate you.
2: That's okay.
0: For sure.
1: All right. Let's find out who Mystery Man is. You know what? Don't tell me yet.
3: You guys got me laughing so hard, but right, I can't right now.
1: It's a mystery man. I recognize your voice, too.
0: Yeah.
1: All right.
3: Hey, I'm Sean from Niagara Falls.
1: Okay, Sean Falls. Maybe I don't. Okay. What's up, Sean?
3: No, you don't, Brad. Unfortunately, it's the first time I'm calling in on your show, but okay. I wanted to be precise because you like bullet points, Mr. Bullet Point Brad.
1: All right.
3: So, first bullet point, absolutely, Davante Adams is an absolute unicorn, so what he did to Surtain, I'm not surprised at all. Number two, I was neither worried nor worried. You could use it whatever way you want. I don't know how many times we played a Mike McDaniel offense, but we've always dominated. So I had zero worries about the defense having a great game last night. And number three, oh, my God, Cleet Blakeman's crew. I'm an all-22 guy. I will literally pause the game while I'm watching if I see something egregious. And I literally will point it out to people. Well, about five times yesterday, I don't know how many times, whoever the left tackle is from the Chargers.
1: Leaving early.
3: Is absolutely atrocious. And I don't know how... Three or four times in a row, he held Bradley Chubb. Cleet Blakeman's crew is absolutely garbage. I hope we never see them again, even though that's not even realistic. Go Bills. I'm glad we won, and have a great day.
1: All right. Thank you for the call. Sean in Niagara Falls, a.k.a. Mystery Man. Good thoughts. Don't remember his name. That's a callback to 3 minutes ago when we were talking to Dan about what was going on there. It was the Chiefs more than anybody else with offensive tackles leaving before the snap, but I just see it everywhere in the NFL, and I don't know why we're not doing something about it. Why is that not a focal point as offensive tackles need that quick jump to try to prevent their quarterback from getting smoked? I saw that a few times yesterday. I thought that's where he was going. He was talking about holding. I don't even – like, holding to me is part of the game, and sometimes it's egregious, and it normally gets called when – the quarterback's moving around and the player gets spun around and then all of a sudden you're holding on to him because the quarterback's a different place that you thought he was going to be. That stuff, I understand that gets flagged. But if you can hold, you're on the jersey, you're on the inside, you can get away with it most of the time. But the stuff that you can just see because there's movement when there's not supposed to be movement, like a guy jumping off sides or an offensive lineman starting to backpedal early because they're in a pass pro situation, that's the stuff that drives me mad. The stuff that you can see so blatantly, you don't need audio, you don't need anything. It's just right there, and when that doesn't get called, it drives me nuts.
0: Agreed. Juwan Taylor is the tackle you're thinking
1: about.
0: That's
1: the Chiefs guy, yeah.
0: And
1: they started picking on him eventually.
0: They did. They totally did. It became a thing, like everybody was posting Twitter videos, like, look at this guy, he's going so early, what's happening? And they started to crack down on it. But it feels like one of those things where there's a point of emphasis for a year for some rule. And this happens in the NHL too. Well, you know, it was hooking a few,
1: obstruction,
0: you know,
1: just general obstruction coming out of lockout.
0: Interference, like all that stuff where they zoom in on it for like a season and then everybody forgets about it because taunting is the new thing that everybody has to look out for. So the refs stop caring about, you know, false starts on the offensive line and they worry more about whether a guy's yelling at a player after he makes a big catch or whatever.
1: I have a taunting question for the room, for everybody here. I score a touchdown. I'm very excited about my touchdown.
0: As you should be.
1: I taunt my opponent because I just scored a touchdown. Then there's a review. Then they determine I'm down at the one. But I've already been flagged for the penalty. And now I have first and goal at the 16. Does that seem like a good way to officiate football to you? Like, I wouldn't. Because I feel like the receiver, and in this case, it's Dwayne Early from UB the other day, scores his first career college touchdown, goes a little over the top, gets flagged for it. Nobody's too mad until the review that says, actually, you're down 6 inches before the goal line. So it's first down on the catch, 15-yard penalty, first and goal from the 16. And it seems like he should have been able to say in a calm voice, if he carried himself correctly, look, I wouldn't have taunted if I knew I was down at the one.
0: If you didn't tell me I
1: so
0: was.
1: So I'm only taunting because you went like this. I was celebrating what you did. And if you're not watching, I went when I go like this, I'm putting my arms in the air because you signaled the touchdown. Then I stupidly went over the top and I apologize for it. 15 yards taken off of the extra point or off of the kickoff is fine. But turning it into a first and goal, from the 16 because of a celebration of something that you said I did and then changed your mind about, I think I should get a do-over and it shouldn't be taunting.
2: Yeah, it shouldn't count. I don't think it should.
1: I wouldn't have celebrated if I knew I was in the end zone.
2: You wouldn't have done what you did if you didn't score. It's kind of like Diggs getting flagged for hugging the goalpost. He did that because he scored, and he knew he scored. And everybody knows that's a rule. You shouldn't do that. No, there was no overturning. This guy thinks he scored his first ever touchdown in college.
1: Yeah.
2: Hands go up. Refs are like, yeah, it's clear. You know,
1: congratulations, college student, on your 6 points.
2: Right.
1: Yeah.
2: And you're telling me you get to call it back, but the penalty still counts? That doesn't sit right with me.
0: How many times have you seen a guy taunt after a 35-yard catch, just not a touchdown?
2: Not much.
1: It happens.
0: It happens.
1: It happens.
2: Not
1: it happens.
2: Often,
1: just
2: though.
1: Just stepping over him, right. Or whatever it
0: so
1: is.
0: So therefore, I think this needs to still be a.
1: But the reality is, he wouldn't have done it if it wasn't. If they told him he was down at the one, he wouldn't have celebrated.
0: Maybe, but he did. But he did celebrate the way he did.
1: He celebrated a touchdown that they told him he had.
0: Nonetheless, he is responsible for not taking a taunting penalty.
1: All right, look, there are two sides to this, and I'm on both of them. I did not in any way expect the penalty to go away because of that.
0: No.
1: But first and goal from the 16, because the officials told me I just scored, is kind of BS.
0: That's tough.
2: It feels hard. It just feels like that you won't reverse that. Just, you know, I get it. There's the principle, don't taunt. You shouldn't be taunting anyway.
1: Right.
2: But
1: he wouldn't have taunted if you didn't tell him he scored a touchdown.
2: It's a whole domino effect. Yeah.
1: You guys lied to me. You guys changed your mind.
2: Yeah,
1: and now I'm the bad guy. I'm the bad guy. I'm celebrating the thing you told me I did. I'm the bad guy. Shout out to Dwayne Early for the almost touchdown that he scored. Maybe this week he'll get one. Quick timeout. We'll be right back. It is middays. 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
3: Back to Highmark Stadium here in Orchard Park, New York, and that's the Old Digs right across the parking lot. I tell you what, they did pretty quick work. Just the, it looks like the end zone there that's still standing.
4: I had two losses in that stadium, which would leave a bitter taste in my mouth if I didn't beat them 33 other times.
3: Jeez. You know, you said earlier how Bills fans liked you. I don't know after that if they're going to like you walking out of here. But
5: this is the obligatory part of the show where I tell you how much I cannot stand Tom Brady on a broadcast. Dude, learn somebody's name. Learn somebody's name. How many times did he, the safety, the corner, wow, look at the linebacker here. Guy, your job is to broadcast the games. Know who's playing in it. And know that there was a moment with, there was a block downfield, tight end. I think it was a longer Cook run where Knox is locked up with a guy running straight downfield for like 10 yards. And I think Brady called him three other tight ends' names before they cut to a clip of behind the play, and you see just Knox written across the back, and he just stopped talking. It is mind-boggling that he is on the number one squad to me. He's so bad. He doesn't know who anybody is. It is mind-numbing how frustrating it was to watch him, listen to him call a game yesterday.
6: All right, counterpoint.
5: Try.
6: I decided yesterday to I don't mind Tom Brady at all anymore.
5: Why?
6: Oh, because he doesn't play, so he can't beat my team.
5: But he.
6: So that's helpful. But he, hold on. If he's on the screen and I see him, I don't like it.
5: So when he says that thing about winning 33 games against the Buffalo Bills, you're not mad at him?
6: No, I thought that was awesome. That was a really good line. They're paying him for that. They're paying him to be that. They're not paying him to learn the names.
5: They are paying him to learn the names. That's their job.
6: It's definitely not the job. It's definitely not
5: the job. What's the job?
6: If the job was to memorize the names of defensive backfields on NFL teams, they would give it to people who were really good at that. The job is to bring his experience and knowledge and all of that to the table, and then it's the job of the play-by-play guy to draw it out of him and get the best stuff out of him. They didn't hire him because they thought he'd be really good at memorizing DB's names.
5: You know what?
6: That would be a crazy reason.
5: You know what part of the knowledge that he's supposed to bring is? The names of the players in the games.
6: Not at all.
5: That's something he should probably know.
6: On the radio, maybe. On television, not at all. At the corner here. Look at this. In hockey, look at this defender, what he does. Look at you don't need the names.
5: The Knox play is a
6: point. The Knox play is why you don't need him to do that. You don't want him guessing three different names. You want him talking about what's actually happening there. The names are irrelevant. Which the body that's doing the thing is what he's talking about. No, I think you're way off.
5: The guy doing the thing is the thing that he's supposed to be talking about, and you should know the guy who's doing the thing's name. Always.
6: Quarterback.
5: That's the job.
6: Quarterback, running back. It's not.
5: That is the job.
6: Definitely not. Quick timeout. We'll be right back. We can discuss.
5: It's the job.
6: I'm pro Brady now? Okay, sure. It's WGR.

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14: Unsportsmanlike conduct. Defense, number one, assuming that you're using the restroom. It's a 15-yard penalty from the succeeding spot. Automatic touchdown.
15: Taunting. That, I would say, deserves to be a taunting penalty. I don't know about you guys. If you didn't see what that play we just described was, search up the...
16: Was that Texas-Tennessee?
15: Texas-Tennessee.
16: Oh, yeah. That was a big... Yeah. That play was a big hit. It happened before we got on the air with the UB game the other day, but Scott Wilson could not wait. Did you see Texas and Tennessee? A guy, it was a full-on, let's call it a urination celebration. He got a sack, and then he... mimed and unzipping. Like, what would Joe Buck have done? This was so much worse than the Randy Moss fake moon thing at Lambeau. It was, we'll call it the celebration, for lack of a better term, if it needs a nickname, the fire hose. And guy gets a sack and then proceeds to, it was no good. It was bad.
15: It was not good. Speaking of
16: funny
15: bad celebrations, did you see the guy that knocked out Dante Moore?
16: Yeah.
15: Celebrating that?
16: Yeah.
15: Man, that made me mad.
16: Well, it made the team mad, too. USC suspends him for a game. That's the only discipline that's going to happen, it seems. He was ejected from the game. Mm-hmm. It's a targeting penalty. Dante Moore, quarterback from Oregon, clearly slides and then just gets his head knocked off by the defender. I don't have his name in front of me, but guess what? We can talk about it without knowing his name. He's just a defensive back for USC that did a thing, and we can talk about the whole thing without ever knowing his name. Doesn't matter what his name is. The star player that was involved, we all know, was Dante Moore, and this is kind of the point I'm making about you saying it's Tom Brady's job to know the names of every player on the team. No, he's not. He does a different game every week. If he was calling just Patriots games, he'd need to know all the guys. Eric Wood needs to know all of the guys on both teams. Scott Wilson needs to know all the guys on both teams as he calls UB games. Tom Brady rolls into a different town every week, and he's there to be the football expert. It's not about the individuals on the roster in any way, and we just proved it.
15: And part of his football expertise should be the names of the football players.
16: How are names of football players a part of expertise?
15: Because
16: football coaches use numbers. Football coaches will coach an entire week leading up to a team and getting you ready. And like, you got to watch out for number 46, number 52.
15: And okay, but you know who those guys are because you
16: What if Brady just started saying their numbers? Would that be?

0: okay to you? Because that's how people talk in football.
1: Do we all know what those? Do we all know who is number 47 on the Buffalo Bills?
0: I mean, we all do, but
1: the majority of football fans watching a game, if you say the name of a player, will know the player that who the name belongs to. And part of the experience of watching a football game is knowing who is doing what. And if Brady can't say anything other than the corner, which there are three of on a football field at a time, then I need him to get better at knowing the names of the players.
0: Yeah, I think he's gotten really good at his job. I think he was trying to say the names of players his first year when he was awful. Now he's settled into just use your football knowledge, hang out, be personable, and try to make it work. And sometimes he turns into, Brady from the Brady Roast. Like, if he's on the screen, this is what I was starting to say earlier. If he's on the screen, I'm like, Brady, I don't like what's going on with his jawline. I don't like what's happening. I don't like that he's faking it. That's not what a face looks like. Like, that kind of stuff. But when he's just talking, I'm like, oh, this is a guy who knows football. He's good.
1: He wasn't not saying names. He was saying wrong names, too. It wasn't.
0: So that's a problem. Don't say wrong names. Don't say the name.
1: The Knox thing I described was one. He kept calling Benford a million things. He called Alec Anderson Joe Andreessen.
0: He did.
1: Dude!
0: He didn't call him Joe Andreessen. He just called him Andreessen.
1: Whatever! Okay. Be better at the job!
0: I
1: How
0: got
1: much
0: it.
1: Does he make a year?
0: That's not the point.
1: It is the point.
0: It's not.
1: Yes, it is.
0: The words Anderson and Andreessen are very similar to one another. So to have a broadcaster who doesn't cover this team specifically accidentally use the wrong word, that's not a major violation.
1: He's paid to cover every team.
0: No, he's paid to broadcast football games.
1: And every team plays on his broadcast, and he is paid to cover that team that week, every week.
0: Yeah, I don't know. It's just I think you're missing the point of
1: think you're blissfully ignorant about this.
0: I don't know. Do I get any respect for doing football games on the radio for the last 18 years? And I'm telling you,
1: yes.
0: You don't need to memorize the Western Michigan roster going into this. You have it in front of you, and yes, you can get good, and you have spotters. There's all kinds of stuff at work, but the reality is I don't want Tom Brady's information bogged down by searching to find out how I'm supposed to pronounce this name. And none of that is necessary. They're getting through it just fine. I think he's doing a good job.
2: I think the complete problem is that we bring up the Knox play a lot. He called him Kincaid Knox, and then he defaulted to Hawes. And then he said, yeah, Hawes works. And he just stuck with Hawes. And then same thing. How do you mess up Joe Andreessen with Alec Anderson?
0: Because the names are very similar.
2: No,
0: do you not notice that?
1: I get that one.
2: A starter to a special teams player.
1: That is
2: a problem. You can't do that if you're getting paid that much money to sit there, talk about the game, talk about the players, that you should at least know these starting depth.
0: They're lunatics.
2: No.
0: Listen to you people.
2: Not at all. You should know the starters. You should know the main 22. You should know the 22 on each side of the ball. You should. That's just, if you are a color guy, maybe I don't expect you to know the fourth special teams linebacker or, the third corner safety. I don't expect you to know that. But, know the guys who are going to be playing. Just know them.
0: Doesn't need to.
2: He does.
0: Just fine. Gee, you have an opinion on this? I need some, a little backup. You got a calm opinion on this?
3: I don't know. I'm kind of with you.
0: Thank you.
3: I think
0: love
3: with
0: G.
3: Brady,
0: wow.
3: I think it's different. I think they're doing he's obviously getting paid because he's Tom Brady and he's out there. I think the Anderson and Andreessen is different. They're looking at the sheet with the player roster on it.
1: That
3: he
1: is where
3: looks down, sees the A on it.
1: I get that one. That I understand. It's just a slip up. Me or
3: oh,
1: you
3: right.
1: Totally could make that mistake. It's just having so many of those mistakes peppered throughout the game makes me frustrated.
0: You can be frustrated. And it's Tom Brady. That's part of it, too.
1: Of course it is.
0: Like, that's who it is. It was just like, who's this guy that keeps saying the cornerback?
1: Right.
3: I don't know if I'm still on. I also should.
0: You are.
3: Well, I was watching the game on my phone here. I don't get a TV and wasn't able to, listen, so I don't really hear what's going on.
0: Okay.
1: You would have been annoyed.
0: No, you're good.
3: But,
0: no, you're fine.
3: In all, I feel like Tom Brady, he's just like, hey, go out there and talk about football.
0: That's exactly right. That's his job. He's getting paid to be Tom Brady and assess the sport, not the individual players. And again, I'll go back to the thing. Coaches, all the time, in prepping a team, they're talking about the guys by number. We casually refer to Josh Allen as 17. If he just called him 17, if he just started using numbers and threw out names, we would lose nothing from the broadcast, and it would simplify. He'd be better if he never tried to learn a name?
1: Maybe because he wouldn't butcher every name he tried to say. Well, and maybe some people would know who he's trying to talk about instead of just a corner or a safety or the
0: television.
1: Wrong name.
0: If it's the radio, it's different. If it's television, you're like, look what the corner does here. This is how everybody, Dan Orlovsky breaks down game film. Going back to the NFL Edge Sunday matchup thing that show we used to be on with Jaworski and Susie Colbert. Mm-hmm. It's not about the individuals. It's about schemes and that sort of stuff. So he said, watch what happens here as the safety creeps down into the box. I don't need to know that it's Lawyer Malloy. It's a safety creeping into the box. It does not take away from the presentation whatsoever unless you're predisposed to not like Tom Brady because of his stupid face and his 33 wins against the Buffalo Bills. It's all right. It'll be fine. Just relax.
2: No.
0: Everybody's going to be fine. Everybody, everyone's fine. 803.
1: I'm going to be fine.
0: 803-0550 is the numbers. 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And portions of the show brought to you by Tim Hortons, because it smells and tastes delicious. On the morning show, that's their official coffee. Mm-hmm. WGR Tailgate's official coffee.
1: Yep.
0: And we got it right here.
1: They had a nice setup.
0: That's what's up with
1: the...
0: Tim. Yeah, that's it. I like the noise.
1: It's all good.
0: All right. Steve in Connecticut, you're on WGR. What's up?
4: Hey, guys, just wanted to contribute to the Brady conversation. Definitely should know the player's name for the $2 million of broadcast or whatever he gets paid. And also, people are tied to knowing who caught the ball or whatever based off of, you know, fantasy and betting stuff. People want to know that nowadays. I will say that it kind of fits his personality. Like, he's kind of a... you know, condescending, arrogant guy. Like, oh, I'm getting paid all this money. I'm not going to even take the time to learn any of these guys' names. It's kind of funny. I don't know if you guys watch any of these pregame shows, but the Fox one with those group of guys, Gronk was on there, and so it's Gronk, Brady, and a bunch of other guys. But it was a pretty, they're pretty funny. They're the show they put on. So I'll give him that. He's got a pretty good sense of humor at times.
0: Yes, it's coming around. He's rounding into shape as a broadcaster. Let's not let names get in the way of it. I've got four tweets that I want to read. This is also connecting with the fans. First one is, the jerseys were so bad the blind guy from Connecticut even didn't like them. The blind rhino has thoughts on the terrible jerseys. Okay. Next one, Owen, you have every right to absolutely lose it on Brad, who has not a clue what the F he is talking about, exclamation point. The next one is, great point to me. Names are irrelevant. If it was so important to memorize the names, they wouldn't put them on the jersey. And then the next one, Brad's 1,000% right on this one. No one cares about the player's name. We care about how the mind of the greatest QB of all time works and sees the game. There's no value to Brady knowing his name. No one learns anything new.
1: You learn what happened in the play just now.
0: Well, you're watching it.
1: Okay.
0: He's going to tell you, watch this guy. And then you watch that guy.
1: And who's that guy?
0: Do you know or do you not know? It doesn't matter.
1: It does matter.
0: Why?
1: Because I need to know who's playing good.
0: But you're looking at it. You know who it is.
1: Bad. Maybe I can't see. Maybe I'm the blind rhino.
0: You're not the blind rhino.
1: I
0: can see the blind rhino having a problem with this whole thing.
1: Sure.
0: Blind rhino's like the corner. What are you talking about, Brady? Or Brady says it's blind rhinos.
1: I think that you should know the names of the players in the game that you're calling.
0: Unnecessary. We'll go to Andrew in Austin. What's up, Andrew?
5: Hey, guys. Hey, this conversation about the names and the jerseys is kind of irrelevant versus, remember last year where we were all complaining about the bubble screen and Shakir was getting a ton of passes. He was making an impact, but we had no DJ Moore, and nobody wants Diggs back, but DJ Moore now gives us that deep threat. And look at how the game immediately changed when he was hurt. So he's back in tomorrow, but look at what's happened with Shakir. His volume has almost disappeared, and people are still complaining about Keon Coleman, but Keon's opening up the field. But what do you guys think about, you know, DJ Moore is there for the long ball, and the biggest thing about this is we need a deep threat to kind of open up our offense. That's more important than jerseys and more important than Tom Brady, who we all hate, the Patriots, right? So what do you guys think about the offense and kind of the short game and the long game. And the bigger impact is the games we've got coming up, and we got to get the short game and the long game going. What are you guys' thoughts?
0: Well, I don't just paint DJ Moore as a deep threat, and I keep going back to the first pass that he caught as a Buffalo Bill, which is the second play of the game when the Bills had the ball in the preseason against Carolina, and it was just him running free underneath, getting the ball and being in space and picking up 31 yards. It doesn't have to be all deep all the time. It's not just that. Knowing that exists helps. Hitting that play to Keon Coleman yesterday helps. Josh Palmer has caught two passes this season. Is he an important part of the passing game? Well, if I look at the rest of it, no. But if I look at the two that were both touchdowns in massive spots, yeah. So I think it all works together as one sort of it's like an amoeba type of thing that's going on, and I'm pushing this down the field to create this underneath, and they've got a lot of options there, and they still haven't found a way to get Skylar Bell on the field. He, to me, is a young version of DJ Moore. Shakir has been targeted 15 times, Kincaid 17 times, Moore 18 times. Shakir is as big a part of the offense as he needs to be right now. He just doesn't need to be the top guy with a healthy Kincaid and more in the lineup, and Coleman being a factor, because he has been a factor
1: for sure. I've been very impressed with Coleman. Even the onside kick recovery, I wanted to give him a little love for, because like that's a tough, hard, like that's a weird play to try to make, and he did a good job. So just wanted to shout that out. But I do agree. I think you want to make sure that you're capable of attacking every level of the field in the same way that we talk about marrying pass rush and coverage on defense. I think you want to threaten the every level of the defense on offense in that same vein. It's important to find wrinkles everywhere. And I think that Shakir probably just needs – he just hasn't had the game script go the right way for him yet. And that doesn't mean that he can't do what he's always been done for them. And I think they've used him a little more down the field than even in years past.
0: Do you want to talk about football or Tom Brady? Because all the phone lines are full and it's like half and half. We're not letting the blind rhino call in again. Is that really the blind rhino calling for a second time today? No, I understand that when you're blind, a guy saying the names would be helpful. I get that. Listen to the radio. They'll say the names. You'll be fine. You don't need to listen to Brady. You are protected from him, and you never have to see him. Because I said, I'm fine listening to him. Sure. When I see him, I have a problem. That's an advantage that Rob in Connecticut, a.k.a. the Blind Rhino, has. He never has to look at Tom Brady, which is awesome. You want to do Bills or Brady stuff?
1: Let's do one more Bills, and then we'll get back to Brady.
0: One more Bills.
1: I need a second to breathe.
0: Okay, that's fair. This one. Ryan in Toronto, you're on WGR.
6: Brad.
0: Cool
6: and happy weekly Monday, guys.
0: Yeah.
6: Question for you guys. Listen, the way the Bills offense showed up in the first quarter, they came out flat with 10 days rest. Thank God it's the Chargers, and thank God the defense showed up. If that was any other team, we would have had an L for sure.
1: Yeah,
6: I
1: think that there are a lot of teams that would have won that game yesterday against the Bills with five turnovers.
0: I think the Bills are going to lose some games this year, and that's kind of what the games will look like when they lose them. But they didn't lose that one, so I just let that pass. I let it go.
6: And secondly, I want to ask one more question. How did we not able to pick up Devontae Adams when he was a free agent? Do you think that would have been a better fit than what we maybe might have been to change a lot of things in the past?
0: Speaking of guys who I've grown to really like, Devontae Adams, I've just heard him speak a lot more lately, and he comes off as super cool. I used to think he was like an aloof, I don't know, just a guy you didn't want around. And every experience I have with him, I find myself rooting for him a lot more. And it's not like I drafted him on my fantasy team or anything. He's a guy I have found I've grown more interested in over the last couple of years. So, yes, of course I would be interested in him. Justin Jefferson's name comes up all the time. So I've had a similar thought on him. I like the way he carries himself. He's super talented and also super cool and also big and a difference maker. So previously I would have thought of Jefferson as like the main guy I would try to target if I could get any receiver in the league. Adams is in that conversation now too.
1: Yeah, they went after Adams a few years ago and didn't land him. And I think that's when they landed on Cooper. So they've been interested.
7: I love him. I think he's unbelievable, and he seems to be a man up against time here, which is pretty fun. I always like that story. Like, he's still great, and he's getting up there in age. So I love him, but I think they're fine at receiver.
0: They're fine.
7: I think they're totally fine at receiver.
0: They're
7: right now.
0: Fine.
7: I, if there's anywhere that
0: in a world where that's what they've got out there, and we can't get Skylar Bell on the field yet, and it didn't even occur to me until after the game when looking at the stats, I'm like, hey, did I see Joshua Palmer in the game? I don't remember. I didn't notice him. I mean, obviously, he wasn't targeted. I think they're okay. And Kincaid being a real part of the passing offense, in addition to Knox still being a part of it, and Hawes still being a part of it, and Ty Johnson getting back in there. It was not crazy 2 months ago when I woke up and went, wait, there's only one football. They might have too much here. They had to unlock it with DJ Moore, but I think it looks great. I think all of it looks great.
7: I do too.
0: All right, let's go to Justin next in South Buffalo. Justin, you're on WGR. What's up?
8: Hey, I got to 100% completely agree with Owen here about the Tom Brady thing.
0: All right.
8: Dude, you just said you didn't happen to notice if Palmer was targeted around the field. Maybe if Brady could call the guys' names, you would have noticed or seen it or something. I don't kick on the Bills game on Sundays or Mondays or whenever they're playing to listen to Collinsworth talk about Mahomes or Brady's life story. I'll go watch reality TV instead. Like, dude, it's called the games. That's why we put this on. For myself personally, I have not watched a game on TV in I don't know how long. I just listen to WGR because I can't stand listening to these guys yammer on about football from 30 years ago.
0: Do you watch with no sound, at least?
8: No. I literally...
0: listen on the radio.
8: Yeah, Brownie and Tasker.
0: All right. That's nothing wrong with that. I appreciate somebody who has that kind of respect for radio. That's good.
7: That is cool.
0: That said, it's just an entirely different job. What you are listening for, tune in to Brownie and Tasker. They're going to give you every single thing that you're talking about. The job of a national television broadcaster is not to memorize the rosters of the teams. He knows the things he needs to talk about. He knows the storylines going into the game. That's what he's there for. He's providing color. Play-by-play guy is in charge of this guy, throws it to that guy, and then, all right, you saw it, Brady, what do you think? Well, watch what the corner did here. It's the right system. It's what they're paying him to do. You guys are screaming about it like he's doing the job incorrectly. He's not.
7: There are times where it's fine to say the corner or the safety. It's when he is illustrating a play with his voice. He's talking about watching a guy do this, and it's you can tell it's not just that he doesn't know the name. He's reaching for it and doesn't have it. It's his instinct to say the name. He doesn't know it.
0: Well, then he needs to be coached up to not try to reach for the name and just tell the story of what's happening on the field, because that's what they're paying him for.
7: I think that it's all he needs to know at least enough of the names that it doesn't feel like he doesn't know what's happening with the players. It makes it feel like, to me, he doesn't follow the league the way I feel he should. If he's calling the games on national TV, if he isn't preparing and watching tape to know names and can't do that part of the job, which I will continue to say I think is part of the job, that's where I was frustrated last night. I think he sounds constantly, he's at least yesterday, like he wants to say the names and doesn't know them. It's Benford. Sorry, how many times did he say excuse me yesterday?
0: I don't know.
7: I counted 5.
0: Is that bad?
7: Benford, like that. Like, dude, that's a bad job.
0: Yeah.
7: That's a bad job.
0: Tom and Wheatfield, you're on WGR. What's up?
9: Perfect timing. Owen, man, I love you, guy. You're awesome, but I cannot disagree more. I told Dan, I said, I'm actually upset with Big Dan. I don't know if he's 5'2 or 6'2, but I said, hey, Big six. Dan, man, I don't like your attitude.
0: I was going to ask if he screamed at you, because he got all fired up screaming into the microphone. He's just following Owen's lead. Loud mouth.
9: It was awesome. We laughed together about it, but... No, man, I think Brady's pretty good, actually, to be honest with you. I don't have a problem with him.
0: Yeah, I'm coming around on him. These guys are all, they're hating on my boy Tom Brady.
7: It just sounds bad, man. It just sounds bad.
9: No, he's fine. The hell with that. Watch the game. You know who the hell the players are. Who cares?
0: Right, really? Exactly.
7: I do, but my girlfriend watching doesn't, or my mother who
9: Watch it. Whatever. Don't watch it.
0: Don't
7: watch it.
0: Brady's not fixing your mom.
7: No, but my girlfriend who's trying to get into the sport, maybe. Because she loves me and she wants to figure out how it all works. Yeah. And like,
0: why do you act this way?
7: Yeah, right. Exactly.
0: Why do you sound like
7: why
0: this
7: are
0: on
7: you
0: Sundays?
7: Yelling? What happened? And I'd like Brady to say the name of the guy instead of the corner so that I don't know. I just think it sounds better when you can say the name of the guy so it sounds like you know what you're talking about. And even more so when you're reaching for the name, it's better to sound like you have it rather than you have to stutter for 5 seconds, say, excuse me, I'm sorry, I don't know the name, and then move on. That sounds bad.
0: All right. So work on the way that you present
7: the
0: thing that you're there to do, which is not memorize the name, so stop reaching for him, would be the answer. It would solve all of this. We've got Rich next. Rich, you're on WGR.
10: Hey, thanks for taking my call. So if you remember when Brady was first named, he wasn't the most highly regarded analyst, right?
0: No.
10: He's there because he's Brady.
0: Right.
10: And I don't like him. I mean, I thought the comment about the wins, I thought that was, like, that was a low blow. Like, you're in Buffalo, you want to get along, right? And I think what would solve this, if Josh could get 34 wins against the Patriots and the Bills win the Super Bowl, then that would be enough. I could listen to his, nonsense.
0: I'm rooting for that to happen as well.
11: That'd be cool.
10: That would be awesome. I don't know how many wins he has against them, but it would be great if he could pull that off and get the Super Bowl along the way. That'd be even better.
0: I bet he knows how many wins he has against them, I bet he would tell you that he doesn't, but I bet he does.
10: Yeah, he would.
0: Yeah.
10: And I also think this love we're giving to Gronk, I mean, let's not forget what he did to Tre'Davious, right? I mean, I will never forget that, and I'll never forgive him for laying him out when he was on his back on the sideline. So
0: it was on his face, but yeah.
10: Yeah, I don't know. So just my perspective, but thanks for taking my call.
0: Yeah, no, I appreciate it. No, all right, here are a couple things I will say about the Brady, Gronk, broadcast, all of it.
7: Mm-hmm.
0: Fox, when it decided we're going to back up a Brinks truck to Tom Brady's one of his mansions and just give him this, and he's going to make our broadcast better. I think they miscalculated how much the world does not like Tom Brady. The Patriots fans love him. He's the greatest football, unquestionably the greatest football player or greatest quarterback in history because of the Super Bowl rings. Okay, you guys get to think that. The rest of us were frustrated for 20 years watching what that guy was doing, and that's everywhere in the AFC and probably everywhere in the NFL. So for Fox to think the best way to spend our money is to put Brady on TV every week, I think that was a miscalculation. And then the thing yesterday with Brady, it was almost as if he's like, oh, no, I'm cool with the people in Buffalo now. We all get along because I'm tight with Gronk, and everyone in Buffalo loves Gronk, and that one's not true either.
7: Yeah.
0: So it's not like, who let Brady in here? No, it's fine. He's with Gronk. Who let Gronk in here? I like Gronk. I find him entertaining. I forgive him for whatever. It was a dirty play, the Trey White thing. I didn't like it. I think he got a game suspension for it, or at least a fine. But I get what his role is, too. Like, no one would ever say Gronk needs to learn more about the players in the league before he can participate in conversations about it. It's like, no, you come out here, you be Gronk. He shows up with personality. That's all we want out of him. But Brady, assuming that Gronk is his hall pass, or whatever you want to call it, like, it's fine for me to walk around Buffalo because I'm with Gronk. Nobody likes Gronk either. I like Gronk, but it's not accepted. And he talked about it like, no, we're cool. The secret handshake is I walk in with Gronk, we go anywhere we want in Buffalo. Now, it's true. Tom Brady shows up at your restaurant, you let him in. You give him a drink, whatever. But I think miscalculations on both Fox's part and then on Brady's part about, I'm cool because I'm with this guy that I think everybody loves, but nobody loves. All right, timeout. We'll be right back. It is WGR Middays, driven by Northtown Automotive with Brad, Tim, and Owen. Dan's here. G's here. You're here. Stick around on WGR.
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5: He pushed me. He can't do that. It's one of the ball boys. As Josh Hines-Allen's trying to get the ball back because Travis Hunter had his first career NFL interception for the Jaguars. And as they're all celebrating with him, Hines-Allen, as a veteran, is like, oh, I'm going to go get the ball for this guy. I'm going to score for him. And this dude was super defensive, just doing his job. Like, no, it's my job to get that ball and hold on to that ball. And I'm not, they didn't tell me specifically, don't give it to a player who tries to grab it from you. But he reacted as if he had just been violated.
6: Yeah.
5: And it was aggressive. Just a guy trying to get a football for, you know, I don't know. It was, yeah. It's funny.
6: Yeah, it was definitely, it was just weird. Like, what, I don't know. Would the ball boys not be told, like, listen, don't give it to just anybody, but like a player, if they're asking for the ball, like, you should probably give them the ball.
5: Might be his second game ever doing it.
6: Sure.
5: And it's like, what does this job entail? The ball, you get it, you hold it, you give it to an official, you give it to nobody else. Like, I can see where he's young employee trying to keep his job. Like, no, you can't take this from me. Mm-hmm. I appreciate him standing up for himself, but I don't appreciate that it was in such a Karen type of way. He pushed me. Did you see that? He pushed me. He can't do that. He touched me. Why'd he touch me?
6: Yeah, that was...
5: Grabbed and pulled and hurt my neck. You can't do that.
6: Right.
5: All right. Believe or don't believe. I'm going to give you the 3-0 teams, the 0-3 teams. You tell me what's real, what's not.
6: Okay.
5: All right. Bills, 3-0.
6: Believe.
5: Believe. Chiefs are 3-0.
6: Believe.
5: Yep. Raiders.
6: Don't believe.
5: Interested. Interesting.
6: I hesitated.
5: Good jobs. Way to get somewhere, but no, not yet.
6: Yeah.
5: NFC, Niners.
6: So many injuries, but believe.
5: Vikings, after trading J.J. McCarthy away.
6: Believe.
5: Believe more. I don't believe in any of that. No. I don't believe in McCarthy at all. I don't believe in Kyler Murray. I liked it better when I found out that they were going to go with Case Keenum and not J.J. McCarthy 2 weeks ago.
6: You mean Carson Wentz?
5: Or Carson Wentz. I'm sorry. Yeah, sure. I'm screwing that up.
6: No, you're good. Yeah.
5: See what I did?
6: They got.
5: See what I did? But I made the
6: Bears
5: point. You understand the point? It was, oh, look, there's a veteran that I trust. I messed him up because Keenum was sneaking in. He's sneaking in tonight for the Bears. And also, he was Minneapolis Miracle. So I just connected them. But that happens. You don't have to fire me. It's just like, oh, he said the wrong guy. I like them better with a veteran quarterback that isn't J.J. McCarthy and isn't Kyler Murray. So that's good. Eagles are 2-0. The Eagles are 2-0 and have been threatening to melt the whole time, but I still think they have to be thought of as the type of team that should easily be a 3-0, 3-1 type of team 1 month into the season.
6: Agreed. Yeah. I don't think they're going to be great, but they are worthy of being 3-0. If, you know, I think that they beat a couple of bad teams, and so, you know, you are worthy of beating who you beat.
5: And barely.
6: Right, but still you beat them and, you know, whatever. I believe in them much more than I believe in, say, the Raiders.
5: But the Raiders and the Bills are the two teams that have a new coach this year that have started 3-0. So there's got to be some level of respect for what I think is commonly considered just a tire fire in the desert. And Clint Kubiak steps in and Kirk Cousins steps in and suddenly they look respectable. That Raiders-Saints game was fun. As anticipated, we're looking at it like, I don't know, there might be something going on here with these two teams. They're pretty fun. All right, 0-3 teams. Who's the best of the 0-3 teams? You got the Dolphins.
6: No.
5: The Texans.
6: Maybe.
5: The Titans.
6: No.
5: And the Chargers.
6: Who's better?
5: So 3 weeks ago, we would have thought Texans Chargers are both legitimate NFL teams. They're both sitting at 3-0. Which one of them... Are you going to write either of them off, or do you still consider both of them to be contenders for a playoff spot, even if not for a division?
6: I think I have to go with the Texans.
5: Me too.
6: I think they're just...

0: They have a dominant unit. They've got a unit on defense that should and I think will be great. And Stroud hasn't looked that bad. I think their offensive coordinator is under some siege right now because there's a little bit of the – I think there's a little bit of how Pittsburgh, how Aaron Rodgers has talked about the Pittsburgh coordinator is a little bit of how I think C.J. Stroud wishes he could talk about the Texans coordinator. These plays are dumb. We're being so, you see, he said something about we've got to go out there and attack. We don't want to be the attacked on offense. And like that to me is just red flag.
1: This is Rodgers, you're saying?
0: No, this is Stroud.
1: Okay.
0: I compared him to how Rodgers talks about the in the middle of the game the other day was like, this play stinks.
1: Right.
0: Like that kind of thing. Like I think Stroud wishes he could do that because I think he feels that way about some of the plays he's had to run.
1: And he's also in the contract negotiation. Yeah. Even if it's not a negotiation, like that is lingering as they're not really sure what's going to happen at that position. Eagles at Bears tonight. Any interest in that? I mean, we'll watch it because we're fans. It's on television. But
0: yeah, I mean, the interest for me would be in watching the Bears offense, but they don't have Caleb Williams. So I don't know. I'm interested to see whether the Bears defense is a problem for them.
1: Did you see the thing where Ben Johnson, who is obviously a highly regarded offensive coordinator from his time in Detroit and now in his second year as the head coach with the Bears, that he has never once, as an offensive coordinator or a head coach, gone into a football game without a quarterback who was a number one overall pick. Every single game he's ever coached in the NFL before tonight as coordinator or head coach, he's had and I don't know if it goes back to Stafford, but it could if he was there that long. It probably was not. But Goff was a number one. Stafford was a number one. And now Caleb Williams is a number one. Every single time. He's a genius. Sure. Okay. But that's an advantage, certainly, to have a guy that was that highly thought of every single time. And tonight it's Case Keenum. So we'll see.
0: Yeah, I'm super curious about that. I think that I've seen that everywhere. Will, if they struggle on offense tonight, be the kind of thing that everybody attaches to and like, is Ben Johnson a fraud? And we're going to see a lot of that if they struggle offensively. But I want to say right now, no. He's
1: right. No, he's doing a great job. Yeah, yeah.
0: And like, just because he's had those guys and maybe he'll struggle tonight with Case Keenum doesn't mean that he's a fraud. So I'd just like to preemptively push back on everybody tomorrow that wants to say that if the Bears can't do anything offensively tonight because they've got Case Keenum.
1: My favorite meme of the day, if you will, involves the 3-0 teams in the AFC. And it's the Bills, the Chiefs, and the Raiders. And it is it's super bad. So it's, now I don't remember their names, but it's, I know the one guy plays Seth and the other guy plays, whatever. It's Jonah Hill and Michael Cera. And they're walking, and one of them has a Bills logo on their chest, and one of them has a Chiefs logo on their chest. And they're just kind of walking out, like, hey, what's up? Yeah, that's where we are. It's 3 weeks in. Hey, guess who's 3-0? Bills and Chiefs. Surprise. And then it's McLovin stumbling. Looking like he's just as cool, like thinking he's just as cool with the Raiders on his chest. And it fits. The Bills and Chiefs were used to it. They belong there. This is how teams turn things around, though. Out of nowhere, it's just, I always think back to the year that the Rams played. So it would have been the 99 season. The Rams played the Titans in the Super Bowl. And it was like week 6 or 7, and both teams were undefeated, or maybe one was. One was 6-0 and one was 5-1, whatever it was. And it was just the joke because teams didn't used to turn around as quickly as they did starting right around then. But the joke was, huh, this is a Super Bowl preview? Ha, ha, ha, knee slapper. Yes, it was the Super Bowl preview. Those are the two teams that faced each other. So it does, when it turns around, it can happen pretty quickly with a new head coach and a veteran quarterback who is, you know, say what you will about Kirk Cousins. Am I ever excited that that's the guy I'm about to watch on TV? No. Has he won a ton of football games and been very competent for a really long time? Yeah. Made a ton of money doing it too. And he's bounced from team to team. But the Raiders seem settled in, if nothing else. And, you know, if they wind up making a run at the AFC West. This is how it starts. So we're not going to dismiss it. You did pause when I asked, Raiders? It's like, nah, I don't think so, but maybe. I'm not looking at that. I see Bills and Chiefs. Like, oh, that sounds like the AFC Championship game. And the Raiders could be a fly in the ointment for one or both of them. Bills play them in a couple weeks. Chiefs play them twice.
0: I think the Chiefs and then might play them next week.
1: They might.
0: Let me check that real quick.
1: You can check.
0: Because that, yeah, they, I believe they do. Yeah, Chiefs Raiders on Sunday, October 4th, 4:25.
1: Okay,
0: so
1: which
0: that's
1: means
0: two undefeated teams.
1: One of them is going to go away.
0: One of them will go away.
1: Maybe they'll tie and they'll both go away.
0: Right.
1: Although they'd both be
0: that
1: undefeated.
0: That would be undefeated, but not. What is it? They're undefeated, but they're not.
1: They won't be 4-0.
0: Yeah, whatever. They've won all their games.
1: They can't all get to 4-0. The Bills have to beat the Patriots to go to 4-0, and also I got to check. Would they officially clinch the division with a win?
0: It certainly feels that way, doesn't it?
1: Well, when you're up 3.5 games, 4 games into the season, that feels good.
0: And it feels like maybe the quarterback that everybody thought was going to be the thorn in your side for the next 10 years might be falling apart in front of your eyes. Man, he looks terrible, Drake May. Terrible.
1: The stuff that's in our collective heads after watching what the Patriots look like in the playoffs. And again, I know they went to the Super Bowl, but this is why I've been discounting that whole playoff, that whole AFC playoff.
0: Yeah, you don't like Denver. You don't like Jacksonville.
1: No,
0: you don't
1: like, none of it. None of it made sense to me. And it was missing at the end. It was missing the Bills who belong there. It was missing the Chiefs because they had a bad year. It was missing the Ravens. And they're all fine. Those teams are all fine. There's just a very flash in the pan aspect to everything that happened in those playoffs, to the point where it's like, I don't 100% think, I don't think of Seattle as the Super Bowl champion even, because all they did was beat the Patriots, and all they did was beat Denver, and Denver got there because of the way it went against Buffalo, and Buffalo played its worst game. I mean, the game that they played yesterday was similar offensively to what happened against the Broncos, where it's just like, well, usually this stuff works, but sometimes we turn the ball over a bunch, and it, you know, the result is a tight loss in a game that would have allowed you to go to the AFC Championship game, stop the stupid Patriots, and go to the Super Bowl and have a fair fight against whoever the NFC presented, which in this case was Seattle. So, I don't know. I feel as this season goes on, I'm feeling more and more justified about everything I've been thinking about this entire league for the last year or so. We go to Anthony on the east side of Buffalo. You're on WGR. What's up, Anthony?
2: What's going on, man? I was wondering, do you see the defense improving? I see Maxwell Harrison being a better corner than Christian Benford just because of that attributes. Christian Benford don't have the athleticism and foot speed to stay with these number one receivers. And do you see us making like a trade for like a good defensive piece or something before the trade deadline? I hang up and listen.
1: All right. Thank you for the call, Anthony. You want to field that?
0: Oh. Sure. I think that Benford often gets that sort of response of like, what does he do really well? And it's, to me, when I watch him, it's a lot of, he's very steady. He's not going to wow you, and he's not paid like a guy that's going to wow you. So he's just going to be there and be pretty good. And I'm fine with that. Hairston, I think, has the potential to be more than that because of the what the caller referenced in his tools. He's got much more foot speed. He's got much more sort of explosiveness and ball hawking ability. And I'm interested in IGB, too. Joey Porter Jr.'s name popped into my head watching the game yesterday when Benford went down. I won't lie to you. I don't know that that's realistic or something that they would even really be that interested in, but he's an elite man-on-man corner that maybe would make more sense. I don't think it's likely, but it the thought occurred to me too, so I don't want to shoot it down.
1: Well, I've had the same concerns with Benford the first couple of weeks, and now there's an injury concern as well. If he's completely healthy, I'm not looking to replace him. If he's banged up, I was already kind of thinking about getting somebody, you know, to add to the mix, a veteran of you know, whether it's a free agent right now or even a guy that wound up on somebody's practice squad because they didn't quite make a team, but you know, they've been around. I would sort of lean on Jim Leonard a little bit to know what fits with what he's looking to do. So I don't think Benford needs to be tossed out of here, but also, with a bit of an injury here, who knows how much they might be looking to fill a spot anyway, even if they were in love with Benford and what he's done so far. Quick timeout. We'll be right back. It is WGR Middays, driven by Northtown Automotive with Brad, Tim, and Owen on WGR.
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0: That Brady thing got everybody pretty hot, huh?
1: I had text messages about Brady, two of them. One is from my friend John, who wrote in and said, Owen is 100% wrong about Brady. Who gives a hoot if he knows the players' names? That's not the job. I think Brady is great on the broadcast. That's from my friend John. Okay. And then I have another one from, I could call him my friend Gary, but really it's my dad.
0: Okay.
1: My dad wrote in to say, you go, Owen. I'm 100% with you. It's probably because I hate Brady so much. The big goof Gronk even more so.
0: I'm with your old man.
1: He doesn't like the guys, so then he's not going to like what the guys do when they're on TV. I get it.
0: It's almost certainly a major part of it for me, too. I'd also maybe like to clarify my claim. It's more that he cannot know all of it. I don't need him to know all the names. I just need him to not sound like he's going to say the name and not have it. And then sound confused and then say, I'm sorry, all and right. then skip the sentence.
1: Well, you're just misdirecting your criticism, I think. You would like him to be trained and do the job a little bit better.
0: Right.
1: And I'm just telling you that him saying names accurately is not going to improve his performance. Him saying wrong names, okay, I get mm-hmm. that. Wrong names, mm-hmm. bad. No names solves the problem, and then numbers solves the problem there, and it's on television, so everyone who's listening to you is also watching, which makes it a lot easier, and it's a solvable problem. He's not there to memorize rosters. He's there to give you football insight from one of the greatest quarterbacks to ever play the game. That's his role. That's what they're paying him for, not to memorize nickelbacks.
0: Fair. I wish he would sound less.
1: You're allowed to dislike Tom Brady. I'm just here to tell you a little bit of it is misplaced, misguided.
0: Sure.
1: You don't have to love him. You don't have to appreciate him. I did like the joke. People got mad about the joke about the hole in the ground and the two games. I thought that was so well set up. It was a well-crafted joke. It's two games, man. I'm always thinking about those two times I lost. But, there are the 33 times I beat the team. So it's fine.
0: It feels
1: I'll
0: good.
1: Let it go. Yeah,
0: yeah I right. didn't mind that. That was pretty fun.
1: No, it was a good joke. All right, we're done. Shope and the Bulldog are next. We'll be back with you tomorrow at 10. Thanks to Tim Graham, Sal Capaccio, Dan Dale, G, Owen, and you for listening to Buffalo Football Monday, Victory Monday on WGR.
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6: 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Pressure on Herbert. He is sacked. Greg Rousseau, who leads the NFL in sacks, gets another.
7: Everybody has their days, offense, defense, special teams. That's why it's a team sport. It's about picking each other up when somebody's down. But they did a great job closing out. They really got hot.
6: Herbert with time. Fires down the middle. And it is picked off. Intercepted. C.J. Gardner-Johnson with a lane. Gardner-Johnson ripped down across the 40. Herbert in trouble. Time pass rush that time, and it's Greg Rousseau again. Two more today to make it six on the year.
8: Five turnovers. We don't deserve to win that one, but our job is to score one more point than they did. Our defense played lights out. We put our defense in some bad situations tonight. We won. That's all that matters.
5: It's Mike Shope and the Bulldog on WGR Sports Radio 550.
9: Hi there. Welcome. Is Josh Allen correct? Do you agree with him? I know you love to. Maybe you don't.
10: What did he say there?
9: We won, that's all that matters.
10: Yeah. Yeah. I think, that is all that matters. If this were the last game of the year, if it were the Super Bowl, and they turned it over five times but still managed to win by eight, whether that would have been a cover or not, probably would have been in the Super Bowl. It's usually not the biggest spread.
9: We play the Chargers?
10: But anyway, you know, yeah, style points, who cares, right? Like, the reason we get hung up on what it looks like and what it feels like, and I'm not being pejorative with the feels like, I'm definitely a feels guy, is we want them to be in perfect form by the time the games that we really need them to win come. But if they're not, but they still win, that's all that matters. They won the Super Bowl. It was not a work of art, but they did it. Fine. Better than fine. Great.
9: I know, right?
10: Even. Fine. Fine implies, you know, just settling.
9: Aaron Schatz had a chart today about quarterbacks who've had rough starts, like just by whatever metric he was using.
10: Mm-hmm.
9: And Peyton Manning is on it from the Denver year where they won it.
10: I believe it.
9: I doubt anybody's too up on they were actually that good.
10: I remember there being a lot of talk that year about how he couldn't really throw the ball anymore.
9: Oh, I remember one night, I think it might have been, does this line up? The Bills beat Green Bay in the game that, six letters, Jordy Nelson
10: dropped had like a 95-yard
9: touchdown pass.
10: Yeah.
9: And I got two tickets driving home from the stadium.
10: Right.
9: Before I left for home, I literally was pulled over twice. I don't even remember why.
10: Was there a headlight or?
9: Yes.
10: Okay. That's...
9: It was my wife's old car and there was a headlight out. That's why. And the first guy said, oh, just get that fixed. And the second guy pulled me over on the 190, like just sort of, you know, south of downtown.
10: Mm-hmm.
9: And he said, you have a headlight out. I'm like, I know. In fact, somebody just pulled me over and reminded me.
10: Right.
9: He said, well, did they give you a ticket? And I said, no. He's like, well, I'm gonna. and he stomped back, he stored back.

0: Wow! Wow!
1: That'll learn you. That's how that goes. But I think that was that was a night where between you sort of waited out the traffic. Not that that helped me. Maybe I would have been better off in the traffic. But I stopped at a place and watched Denver. I think it was at San Diego. I hope this lines up. I'm going to look now. And Peyton Manning looked like just the worst.
0: Yeah.
1: I mean, he was so shot. And that team won the whole thing. So hey. We tried this last year with the Bills. I think last year's kind of feel good narrative through the summer was, or even maybe 2 years ago, or both. You don't actually have to be that good. You can just make it.
0: Right.
1: You can be good enough to get in.
0: Be good enough to get in.
1: And then you win.
0: You know, if you're in a favorable seed, that's all the better. You know, so, there are things to aspire to. But, yeah, mostly, last year the Bills were, what were they? Were they the 5? Right? They went on the road, in the wild card round, and we're not going to have a home game for the first time. And if they had gotten past the Broncos, would you have felt any worse than any other year about their chances?
1: 6 is right.
0: Okay, 6. They were the same. They just had a different seed, and they had to go on the road for the first week instead of stay at home. But if you're in, the seed doesn't have to matter as much as what kind of shape you're in. Are you healthy? And, are your key guys performing optimally? And, so there is still a, of course, yes, I want them to get the one. I want them to win 13 or 14 games and have a real look at having a bye and all of that. But ultimately just get in and, be better on a couple of Sundays in a row in January and you're going to get there.
1: Yeah, I'm still 803-0550 is our number. We're open until 3, and then it'll be Joe Brady, we think, live.
0: Joe Brady news conference, Deion Dawkins at 4, Sal at 5.
1: It never feels really good to say because it seems like I'm just not trying hard enough, which very well might be the case, actually. So tell me if you think anybody, if you ever think this is actually it, tell me, because I guess I need to feel like I'm getting spanked for stuff like this. But I still have just had a really tough time all through this offseason. I think last year too, maybe also the year before, here I am again, trying to figure out exactly what I'm supposed to do about them. Like, what is it that I'm supposed to need or want or argue for that they don't have? And, in my defense indirectly, one kind of could be the top answer on the board in Family Feud or something would be like pass rush. I can't get Bo Nix on the ground. I can't get Patrick Mahomes on the ground. I've got to be able to figure out a way to do that. Now I've got a guy with 6 sacks in 3 games. But it's the same guy that we would have used as an argument for how the Bills can't do that, and now he's doing it twice a week. So, was I supposed to think, yeah, well, they need the best Bradley Chubb, Von Miller, Joey Bosa.
0: Someone on Twitter today reminded, not that it wasn't reminding me, but reminding a lot of us, Gregory Rousseau and a first-round pick for Myles Garrett. Was a popular idea, and scoreboard. You're right. Scoreboard right now looking pretty good. I mean, Myles Garrett isn't even playing, and is going to be out maybe even longer than they first thought. And our guy is just 2 a week, just 2 a week.
1: But it still is kind of meaningless because the point is
0: to do it in.
1: I'm going to get there, and then what happens?
0: Right.
1: And hopefully he can have 2 sacks in the Super Bowl.
0: Right.
1: Right? So I just have never been able to figure out what I'm supposed to lobby for.
0: Right. The reason you would have been, or I would have been, I don't need to make it about you, I definitely was interested in Myles Garrett. A difference-making player on that side of the ball to match Josh Allen. That's what I need. I need someone who, a closer, to go back to the Von Miller phrasing that was used when the Bills did that a few years ago. We need a guy that when it's the fourth quarter and I need to shut a drive down, this guy's going to come through. And Miller did do that until he got hurt. And so what we have now is Rousseau, it's harder.

0: every week that goes by, it's three games now, and it's two sacks each. And I know what I sounded like after the first one. Well, we've seen him have good days before. Like, is he going to be a real bona fide, you know, game in, game out threat that the announcers are talking about? And, like, it just, he's a story. All right. Oh, he did it again. Okay. Oh, now he did it three times. He's going to be a featured player, you know, in the run-up to each game, as long as he keeps performing like this. Paired with Deion Walker, they have, like, if each one of them is only, like, half of what you wanted Myles Garrett for, you know, I did not see Deion Walker coming along and being the level of impact player he's become already. So I think the thing, and he's more than just pass rush, but that's a big part of it. Even yesterday, there's plays where I think he impacts the play without even really getting a hand on the quarterback because he's just such a force in there. Carter also had a very good day inside. You've got guys that are performing, I think, at a level that gives you some hope that they have found their way, whether it's schematically opening them up with, you know, Leonard versus McDermott style, you know, outside linebacker standing up rather than 4-3 defensive end. That's the switch for Russo. I think if you were, and I definitely was, going back to the Garrett conversation, looking for that on defense, the signs are very promising that they have that maybe in two people, not just one. And that is a difference-making thing for a team to have guys that when it, again, like Chris Jones against the Bills, right? When it's time, this guy is going to make you can make your plays all day long, but it's fourth down and that's the coach too. Spagnuolo, I'm calling this blitz that looks like something we've been doing all game, but it's going to be this other thing and we're going to ruin you now. Maybe I'm on the cusp of having something approaching that. And that is not, it's not been the Bills' strong suit by a mile. It's been maybe their weakest, the weakest part of their whole thing that could keep you from getting all the way there was somebody on that side of the ball that could be counted on. So I think it's promising. I don't think you're not made yet, because Deion Walker is still three games into what we hope will be a breakout season. And really the same for Russo. I mean, Russo is more of a known commodity than Walker, which artificially places, I think, a lower ceiling on him. I've been doing that. Like, I don't know how far I can really expect Russo to go, but maybe I should just take the lid off of that and let's see what happens.
1: It feels a lot like last year so far, where even though it's a different coach and a different stadium, literally, it's still surreal to me. This is about right. I think, you know, last year, week one was that Baltimore game, and they were very lucky to win. Baltimore helped them out late. They were very lucky to beat Houston, I think. Like, just sort of they got the key bounces in that game and won, to their credit. And then week two, last year, I think, was the Jets, and that was just kind of smooth.
0: A walkover, yeah.
1: Detroit is better than the Jets, but still, like, it was kind of an easy night. What were you up 3 touchdowns pretty early? And, you know, you're almost, well, Baltimore wasn't last year, week one, but you're kind of home. And then this week, last year was New Orleans in week 3, and they weren't that good, but they won. And we probably had this conversation last year after week 3, which is like, yeah, that's all that matters, really.
0: Nice.
1: I mean, this time it's 5 turnovers. I mean, 5, not even like 3. Mm-hmm. 3 would have been enough to talk about, but it's 5. And, oh, well, you're not perfect. You can't be expecting them to be perfect all the time. And so on we go. And you hope this year is one where they don't drop a couple games in the middle to some random teams, Minnesota or somebody like that. I mean, it's still pretty daunting. New England is going to be live this week. They're just not going to be, no pun intended, a patsy, the Patriots. You know, probably, right? Division game on the road. They're desperate. Last year they won this division. Now they're 2 games down. They were in the same spot last year coming here. I mean, I know. You don't have to tell me. Last week I talked myself into how LA was dangerous. was I wrong? I mean, that game was
0: I don't know how dangerous hard. They were, but the game was dangerous.
1: Sure.
0: Right? I mean, it was a hard Yeah. Yeah, I mean, the Bills are down by 3 when Gardner Johnson makes the interception at the goal line. They're that close. You know, Herbert doesn't make that throw or makes a better throw or makes a different choice there. Maybe they're at least getting a field goal there or whatever. But, yeah, I mean, it was hard. It was a hard game.
1: So you're going Patriots-Rams next to the Ram game on the Monday night in L.A. And then Vegas after that, and I don't know.
0: What is Vegas?
1: I'm not here to tell you how good they are. But
0: 3-0.
1: Yeah, like, really, these regular seasons – with, you know, due respect to what the Patriots did last year for the Bills for 6 years in a row now, are about not getting in the playoffs or even necessarily winning the AFC East. It's about the one seed. And they've yet to do it. All these years, as good as they've been, what is it? I mean, McDermott was 98-50. So in their last 151 games, they're 101-50. But they've still yet to do that, which is kind of mathematically weird that you wouldn't have gotten the one, let alone playoff success, but that wouldn't have been good enough yet to win the, you know, the top seed. It is about that. I mean, sure, the division first, sure, the playoffs first, and then the division, but that's what this is about, is winning enough games to get there. And so at this point, what are you up against? Cincinnati lost. Baltimore has a loss. Houston has 3. They were supposed to be the best team in the AFC, 0-3. And so it's Kansas City and Vegas, who, by the way, play this week in Vegas. Can we get to that game? Will they send us to Kansas City?
0: That might be a heavy lift.
1: Those are the undefeated teams, the Bills, the Chiefs, the Raiders, in the conference. And at least one of them will be
0: right.
1: No longer undefeated after this week. I guess you want the Raiders there because, you know, come on.
0: I guess that's right. Yeah, I guess that's right.
1: I don't know very much at all about their game yesterday. I loved that there were lots of points. The 4 games at 4 o'clock were all kind of high-scoring games, yeah. And that was fun.
0: And it was messy. The Saints, I think, were sloppy with the ball, maybe a little like the Bills. Like they were out, and they were in front, and then there were turnovers, and that was it. So, I think that's what I read.
1: I'll just say again, if anybody wants to take the question, what is yesterday? Is it meaningful? Is it a real important conversation to have that they did what they did, turning the ball over 5 times? Is that something that we have to try to figure out no turnovers through 2 games?
0: I don't know how much value there is in the guys on the radio saying you shouldn't turn the ball over.
1: Literally none.
0: You shouldn't win a game when you. I mean, I think we all know that. Like, you're fortunate that you were good enough, and your defense was strong enough, and your opponent was maybe just weak enough, whatever, to not capitalize more so on the opportunities that you gave them yourself. I mean, you serve them up. I mean, you know, all the turnovers, you know, they're not all equal. I mean, the first one is in your own territory. It's the first offensive snap of the game, so that's a short field. But the first interception Allen throws, I think, is on the Bills' side of the 50, but it's not. It's like near midfield. The other interception is way. It's a deep pass, so it's an arm punt effectively. And the Kincaid fumble was way down there too, because it came at the tail end of a long catch and run by him. So it's not as though they were in field goal range every time they fell on the ball. The Chargers. They had to work to try to get there. So that, you know, wasn't as disadvantageous as it can be for the defense.
1: I think there was kind of maybe 1, at the most 2, bad turnovers. The Allen pick, the first Allen pick, is like, whoops, where was that guy? Like, that was sort of a kind of an amateur mistake. I still think maybe DJ Moore.
0: I thought more about this last night. And isn't there, when he came here, even, there was a little, like, he's not always the most precise. He'll be very good on scramble stuff with Allen because he works that way. But that, I think that was a part of him falling out of favor with Chicago, was that he wasn't always in the exact right spot.
1: This is a point I've heard many times made about Ben Johnson.
0: So that could be, like, that's a situation where if he... Because Allen's throwing it to that spot, and he might be, maybe he, because I kept saying, maybe he didn't see that guy, or I thought he didn't see that guy. That's what that looks like. But if he thinks Moore is going to cut a half a yard sooner and be in front of that guy, then that's fine. Like, Moore can shield him off with his body, and the ball's there, and it's all good. But Moore maybe was a little, you know, lacking for precision. I'm not going to use the L word here. Coming out of his break and maybe didn't cut it as hard as
1: what is
0: the
1: L word?
0: Lazy. I didn't want to use.
1: Oh,
0: lazy,
1: okay.
0: Now you made me. So yeah.
1: Yeah, sir. I needed to know.
0: Yeah. Well, you probably that's a good. It's good that you pressed me because maybe somebody out there didn't know. Loser. What am I trying to say about DJ Moore? I just didn't want to call him lazy. But it's possible that was a lazy route.
1: However, by the way, that guy seems to be just able to play through anything.
0: Yeah.
1: Even during the game, he had a couple of...
0: Yep.
1: This happened in the preseason, and he got away with it. I don't know. I'm not here to tell you, like, he's a drama queen or anything like that. I mean, the guy has a record. He's played every game he's been in for 6 years straight. You know, some players can kind of embellish and make it look like
0: he
1: they're worse.
0: He might be one of these guys that you have to... Sort of like how we've maybe, to an extent, gotten this way with Allen... you know, hope that never changes. We're like, oh, yeah, he's fine. Maybe we'll see DJ Moore like, oh, my neck, whatever, he's right back out there. You know, there's one early in the game, he's sort of working that shoulder, talking to a couple of people on the sideline like, oh, I don't know, no, fine, right back. Like, it's just, even I asked you when the third quarter started, we did not, where we were at 1812, we had a great time at 1812 Tavern with postgame. We'll be there again on Sunday for the Patriots game. But where we were in the restaurant, in the bar, I couldn't hear. You could hear the game, but you couldn't really hear every word that was being said. Like, the third quarter starts, and I asked you, did you hear anything about DJ Moore? I haven't seen anything on Twitter. Like, is he coming out? Because I thought it looked like he walked off before the half ended.
1: Me too.
0: But
1: he was on the field when you asked me that.
0: Oh, okay.
1: Well, we found him.
0: Yeah, right. There you go. So there was our answer. So he just might be one of these guys that you don't have to get that worried about when you see him talking to the trainers, because he's going to get back out there.
1: Yeah, I'm close to the second G when it comes to DJ Moore. I'm still at one, but still a good compliment. In my book, my ratings for dogs.
0: Mm-hmm.
1: He's D-A-W-G. Maybe he deserves a second G.
0: Okay.
1: Dog.
0: Mm-hmm.
1: Two Gs.
0: Gotcha.
1: For me, he's at one, but that's still a high... That's still, I'm telling you, that's high praise.
0: All right. It's good to know your criteria.
1: D-A-W-G. Maybe he's worth a second G. I have to see more.
0: Yeah. That's fair.
1: He's never been Mike Evans for me. Where, like, no matter what happens... He's going to play. He's going to play through it. And he's going to score, and he's going to point in your face like, you know, I'm going to the Hall of Fame. He's never been Mike Evans for me. But the record says a lot. He just doesn't miss. And I think it's kind of amazing that he played this week. But I don't know what he had. I just know what I saw against Detroit, which was it looked like he broke his collarbone.
0: Yeah, and he left the game
1: and
0: at halftime.
1: And then he was, you know, okay. He's okay. He might just be sort of that type. You know, a lot of guys, a lot of great all-time players are sort of known for that, is looking like they're dead, and then they're not, and they just keep coming. And he had a good game. He was relevant. I mean, he had six catches.
0: Six for 67. There's a big third down late that he just shallow crosser across, you know, and just bingo, like easy pitch and catch first down, which is... Like, it's one of the little plays. It's not even that little a play. I mean, it extended a drive that helped the Bills, you know, get another score and just sort of ice the game. It's the sort of play that you want when you have a guy that is that level of good. This is a big play. We need it. What do we have drawn up that can, you know, that can work for us here? and it's your best guy running with no one within 10 yards of him. You know, like that's pretty good design, I'd say, that you snuck him out. Because I would imagine defense is lining up going, okay, where's DJ Moore? Got to keep an eye on DJ Moore. And there's so much else going on that him just taking like 2 or 3 yards off the line of scrimmage and then drifting out across the formation is no one pays attention to him at all.
1: A little bit like it could have been a Shakir play, but he had Shakir's day kind of yesterday.
0: Yeah.
1: A little bit more downfield than normal for Shakir, but Shakir had one catch. Coleman had one. It was big.
0: 37 yards right down to the half-yard line. Yep.
1: Oh, you and your half-yard lines. That's got it. We got to put a stop to that. You're Mr. Like, you can't say wide open, but you're out here with the half-yard line business.
0: Well, I mean, where was the ball placed?
1: Inside the one.
0: Okay, thank
1: you. There was no half-yard line. But, you know, refs do the same thing. Refs are talking about the half-yard line. Sure, I want to see it. I have high def.
0: You need more lines on the field?
1: If there are more lines, I want to know that they're there. D-A-W-G. Bulldog is what? D-O-G?
0: Traditionally, yeah.
1: Yes, you go with the traditional spelling.
0: Yeah, I've never had like the apostrophe dog, D-A-W-G. No, that's never.
1: That seemed pretentious to you.
0: Yeah, I think I respect that.
1: Yeah, I respect that. Mike Schoep and the Bulldog here, 803-0550 for us.
0: Dog.
1: We'll be right back. Oh, you said it. You said it all right there. This is Buffalo Football Monday.
0: Sure.
1: Is that what we're doing?
0: Sounds good.
1: And you're listening to WGR.

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7: 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One day, it's perfect and sunny.
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1: You're not going to win very many games turning the ball over that much. Sometimes the ball bounces the other way. That's what happens, but our guys fought. Our defense fought. Gave us an opportunity to go make some plays. James Cook ran the heck out of the ball. DJ converted on some good third downs. Overall, I mean, again, we win, but there are a lot of smoke detectors going off right now. We got to clean a lot of stuff up.
2: Josh Allen has usurped? No, that's not the word. Has fallen into the smoke detector metaphor?
3: I guess
2: Joe Brady's big on smoke detectors.
3: It's a thing now, yeah.
2: So Allen says it? Is that how that goes?
3: Yes. Hive mind.
2: Smoke detectors.
3: And such, yeah.
2: If the Bills have smoke detectors, what do the other teams have? Raging five-alarm fires? I mean... I know. I have to say it, but he has to say it too. He has to sound like, you know, Brady yesterday in the press conference was like, oh my God, is this team winless? But he knows it. This is my point about Brady, how he always says everything.
3: Mm-hmm.
2: He knows it. So he says, you know, basically, we're terrible. And then he comes right back, before you can even take a breath, he comes right back. Well, I know we're not.
3: Yeah,
2: I don't want those guys coming in here thinking that they lost.
3: Right.
2: And then it's right back to, but we have to do this. And blah, blah, blah, blah. It's like this Olympic level ping pong game going on in his brain, where it's like, here's real. Oh, wait, but this. And then it's like half an hour.
3: Mm-hmm.
2: Just
3: caffeine will do that to a person.
2: Settle down. We don't need to know. You could just you'll grow into it, Joe. You'll grow into it. But we got Alan talking about smoke detectors now.
3: I kind of like the smoke detector thing.
2: It's a new way to.
3: I kind of like it. It sits. I like how it sits. I don't really know what I mean.
2: It sits well with you.
3: It sits well with me.
2: Interesting.
3: Yes. I don't know really why.
2: What do the Chargers have if the Bills have smoke detectors? What do they have? I mean, I don't want to be cute here. They have a raging wildfire.
3: They have a fire department that's on strike. I think is what the Chargers have. They don't have any firefighters. They are down bad.
2: We were hot on them yesterday on the post-game show, like really tough on the Chargers. Not that anybody should care. One guy thought we were tough on the Bills. You know, like it's just everybody has their own way of listening. But you know, they're supposed to be good.
3: Yeah,
2: and
3: quarterback especially is supposed to be good. The guy calling the plays for the quarterback is supposed to be good. The guy above him, the head coach, is a legend who I think going into yesterday's game had never started any football season at any level as a head coach, 0-2, and is now 0-3.
2: Yeah.
3: They're a mess. It was fortunate that they were your opponent yesterday. I mean, there's other teams that you could have taken as much advantage of, I think. But not, I think, one that you would have been as worried as some of us were. I was. Like they're going to show that they're that good. You know, they've got this talent, they've got this coach and this quarterback, and they'll figure out that the 0-2 against lousy teams, they're going to get right. And they were given ample opportunity to get right and still could not find their way to it.
2: You know, I think in key moments, Justin Herbert, even like more than just key moments, even the first drive, like there were a couple of throws, like that was not even close.
3: Mm-hmm.
2: And so you want your quarterback at least to be able to deliver when the game is on the line. And that didn't happen. And he was under pressure. But we talked last week about how he's somebody that, and this is not confusing as to why, good face, good name. He's somebody that people make a lot of excuses for.
3: Mm-hmm.
2: And then here was a game where he had Josh Allen not beat, but close. He had a look at a great win, maybe a signature win, and just could not.
3: Like a season-saving type of win.
2: Perhaps, you know, just like it would have raised a lot of eyebrows. And couldn't get there with five takeaways. I mean, they scored 16 points despite five takeaways. Yikes. And we were tough on them. I liked how they looked. We'll talk to Deion Dawkins later. I thought the Chargers looked formidable up front. Like that was, they were hard on the Bills, mm-hmm. You know, between the tackles early in the game. Allen got hit a lot again. I mean, it was a tough game in that respect, but if they're not a bad team, then okay, apologies.

0: injuries. But bad teams, as we know from all these years with the Bills pre-Allen, they just don't have it all figured out. Like, there's just little – there's a false start at the wrong time. There's a timeout they didn't need to take. There's just sort of confusion. All these kinds of details get missed by teams that lose a lot. And, you know, the Chargers were in the playoffs the last couple of years. It's not like they've been bad. But that's what looked, that's what they looked to me like yesterday, where, you know, the Mitchell play when it's 7-0 and they're in close again. I mean, treat, unless he doesn't deserve it, treat Justin Herbert like he's it. Like he's him. You know? Like, mm-hmm. treat him like he is. And then maybe there's a reason why they don't. But they didn't. And we did say this about L.A. last week. It's not like they're rich in talent at skill positions. We don't even know if Hampton's good.
1: Right.
0: Mitchell's fine. He's interesting. He's fun. Johnston drops the ball. He had a huge drop yesterday. McConkey's okay. He's injured. Tight ends are hurt. I don't know. Like, who's the guy when it comes to them? Like, they need a Diggs. Like, Allen had Diggs.
1: Yeah.
0: Somebody that, all right, we have a chance to win here. Guess what? I'm going to him, and you're not going to stop it. And they don't really have that.
1: No, they don't. Like, McConkey as your number one option is, I think it's hard to imagine you building a prolific passing offense around him as your number one receiver. But much the same way I would say about the Bills trying to do that with Shakir.
0: Yeah, okay.
1: I don't know. I don't need to like have a contest to look at their stats and but like style wise, I just don't think you're really getting off the ground as a great passing offense if that's the guy you have. That's part of the reason why DJ Moore was so welcomed here by so many fans, because Shakir was the sort of default setting number one receiver on this team for a couple of years, and I think that puts a ceiling on how explosive you're going to really be.
0: Yeah.
1: So they really, what did they do? I mean, Trey Harris is a draft pick after McConkey, I think, right? It's the year after or after Johnston, whatever.
0: He's later though.
1: Yeah, right. So I mean, like he's
0: later in the draft.
1: Later in the draft. Okay, sure. But they don't have a guy. They do not have a guy. And suddenly the Bills have got like Kincaid and you've got Moore now and like that. That's too, because Kincaid almost feels like a new piece to me at the level he's at. I mean, I know he had the fumble yesterday, and so everything was much more modest in this game than it had been in weeks 1 and 2. But there's also, and he did get crunched early in this game, but continued, and I did not hear anything about him, you know, being compromised in any way. So hopefully that continues to be the case. We'll hear from Brady here in about 25 minutes or so.
0: It's two catches. That's a good thing about this win, is that they got two from Kincaid, one from Shakir. Like, they did not get much out of their passing game, and they even covered.
1: Right.
0: But Kincaid is, does he hold on to the ball on the first one where he gets blasted
1: over
0: the middle?
1: No, that goes as an incompletion.
0: Okay, so he has another play for 14 yards, and then he has the long one which he fumbles. That's it.
1: Yep.
0: For him, he had three targets. The first one being the one that he got
1: hammered on.
0: Blown up on, yeah.
1: Yep.
0: Jim is with us. Hello, Jim.
2: Hi.
1: Hi, Jim.
2: How you doing?
1: Good. You're on the radio.
2: Good. Wow, how exciting.
1: I know, right?
2: Listen, Bulldog, you just said something about Mike McDaniel's supposed to be great at being an offensive coordinator. And I can't disagree more. He's done nothing to prove that he's a great offensive coordinator. The guy can design plays. There's no two ways around it. He can draft a play. He can come. He's creative. He cannot coach to save his life. How many years was he in Miami? He was awful as a coach. He can't coach men.
0: I love him. I don't know.
2: I'd love to hear your thoughts on that.
0: Mine are, I think he's great.
1: I think he established himself as a creative, innovative play caller. Yeah. I mean, the design of the play is part of it. I mean, those Miami Dolphin offenses were very hard to handle. The Bills, you know, got by them. But that was with Achan and Hill and Waddle, like they were a house fire. Now, you know, he doesn't have that kind of speed. So, you know, we'll see how much this if at all, this you know, we don't know how it's going to end yet either, but this, you know, if it continues going like this, his reputation's definitely going to take a hit. But, I mean, I don't know. I never liked him as a head coach either. I wanted it to work because I do like kind of something that's outside of the norm, so to speak. Like, he's not your cookie-cutter cliche football coach type. So I kind of agree with you. Like, I think he was in over his head as a head coach. But I think as a play caller, I would have accepted him here just fine.
0: And some think he could have come. We had that last week.
1: Yes.
0: I mean, Miami hasn't won a playoff game in 26 years. He did about as well as anybody else has. Say what you want about it. I mean, it's all stereotypical. If you don't like him as a head coach, why? Because of his shoes or something? Like, it's all just stereotypes because the results were there. He had Josh Allen in his division. He got to the playoffs twice. He had to come here with his third-string quarterback, and he lost by a field goal. And he had to go to Kansas City when it was minus 10, where the Bills haven't won there either in the playoffs. So I think that's pretty good.
1: I think you're exactly right. It is stereotypes. And I think that's the
0: players have them.
1: The players have them, right. So, you know, if your head coach looks like your older cousin's pot dealer, you might have a problem with some guys on the team. This is how the world works. It's part of the reason why, yeah, the stereotype is exactly why I think he didn't succeed in Miami.
0: He had a winning record over 4 years with the Dolphins. I mean, that seems like that since Shula, has anybody ever, maybe Jimmy Johnson, I don't even know if he lasted 4 years with the Dolphins. Like, I feel like that deserves some acknowledgement. Thanks, Jim. Joe Brady coming up in a bit. We think three, but we're sort of new to him, and we don't know if, last week, right on time.
1: Yeah, that's right.
0: McDermott would, on his sweet time, his press conferences would be when he was ready. We'll see if this turns out the same way or not. But the plan that I was informed of earlier was 3 o'clock. Deion Dawkins and Sal Capaccio as well. Tomorrow is opening night in the NHL, and there might be a big trade today with the Leafs and Blue Jackets to talk about. Mike Schoep and the Bulldog here. It is Football Monday, which, by the way, portions of Football Monday, or here this time it says Buffalo Football Monday, are brought to you by Tim Hortons, the official coffee of the Jeremy and Joe Morning Show on WGR. Start your day strong with Tim Hortons and the Bills.
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0: 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In my situation, this is coming up on almost 3 years ago. It was like sort of good timing for me. Right out of the holidays, when you're just eating big dinners with family a lot and maybe just not getting outside because it's so cold, whatever. And, you know, that's one way to do it. We're not at that time of the year right now, but what Awaken 180 provides you is guidance and structure and sort of a discipline and an angel on your shoulder that will tell you just kind of what they're professionals, what they think you might need to be reminded of. 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
2: Yes. Joe Brady coming up. Here come the baseball playoffs. Mm-hmm. And here comes the NHL season tomorrow. Both.
3: Right.
2: Tomorrow. Fun. Great time of year.
3: It is a great time of year. I didn't really need those two things happening on the same night. But, you know, it's how
2: Yankees,
3: it goes.
2: Red Sox at 8, and you'll be watching, like, the Rangers or somebody.
3: Yeah.
2: The Blackhawks.
3: I've not even looked at what the opening night slate is. There's three games, I think.
2: Three games, 5, 8, 11, maybe. And Rangers, Chicago are the middle.
3: Mm-hmm.
2: Sharks in Vegas, maybe, last.
3: Is at night, yeah.
2: And I want to say Florida, Carolina. I'm not sure. I'm having like 85% chance of being right.
3: I'm almost sure Florida is involved on Tuesday. So that
2: wouldn't miss that opportunity.
3: That sounds right to me.
4: There are five games tomorrow.
3: Oh, look at this.
4: Florida, right. Carolina, Montreal, Toronto, Rangers, Bruins, Canucks, Oilers, and then the night does end with Blackhawks and Vegas.
2: Rangers, Bruins, I had wrong. Yeah. And then Blackhawks and Vegas.
3: Oh, right. Okay, so we get, 5 o'clock is Panthers, Hurricanes, 7 o'clock, Canadiens, Maple Leafs. That's where I'll be.
2: You have to have a special channel for that.
3: I will absolutely be watching.
2: You have that?
3: Yeah. Yeah, ESPN Plus. I pay for that, and that's you get every game.
2: Look at you.
3: As long as there's not like a local like blackout thing, which there won't be for Montreal, Toronto. So, yeah. And then Edmonton and Vancouver at night.
2: So you have a Canadian block and a ESPN block.
3: Yeah. Tomorrow. Right. Yep.
2: I thought the three were the only three, but okay. I'm sure I'm wrong. I know I'm wrong.
3: I mean, Zach said it, and I'm looking at it now. So, yeah. And the Leafs open up with two games in 2 days. They play, they host the Islanders on Wednesday.
2: Are they home tomorrow as well? Or are they in Montreal?
3: They are home for
2: that game's always in Toronto.
3: Yeah. Montreal at Toronto.
2: Why is that?
3: First night.
2: That first game is always in Toronto. What are they?
3: Because it's Toronto.
2: Who are they paying? Sabres at Columbus.
3: Everyone. Thursday.
2: On Thursday. And what's this Columbus-Toronto trade?
3: Columbus, I haven't seen official yet, but all the big guys are saying it's...
2: They're doing their dance.
3: Marchenko, who's been...
2: Stay tuned.
3: ...rumored to get moved all summer into the fall here from Columbus. Big, high-scoring, like 30-goal type winger, traded from Columbus to Toronto for my boyfriend Matthew Nyes. Which is a pretty fair trade, I think. Like I think Marchenko is the more explosive offensive player. Nyes had the benefit of playing with Austin Matthews a lot, so maybe that helped him pad his numbers. I don't know, but I like Nyes as a tuck replacement idea going into the summer.
2: Yes, you did.
3: It did not materialize, but Toronto, I think, clearly sees Marchenko as an upgrade, and I do too. I think they got a little bit. I like Nyes a lot, but I think Marchenko is a more polished offensive player.
2: We have 2 minutes here. What do you make of the timing with the Hellebuck stuff? The timing is always like top of mind for me. And do you get close enough to the season where you just want to, hang up? But here's a trade. They literally open tomorrow. And they're trading, their third best forward, best player?
3: Top six forward, for sure. Marchenko absolutely will slide into that role, and that's what Nyes was. Yeah, it's a big trade.
2: So why now?
3: Well, I don't have a great answer, a definitive answer for why now, other than Marchenko, much like Hellebuck, has been, again, rumored to be... Look, he doesn't want to sign a new long contract, I think, with Columbus, so they're trying to get out while he's still under contract, and they don't, his value doesn't get damaged anymore by the knowledge that he's not extending there. So Columbus, I think, was eager to get it resolved, and they finally found... Because it was heavily rumored, I think, all week last week, like Montreal was getting close to something there. And there were other teams that were on the fringes of that, but it was mostly Montreal I kept hearing about. So, I don't know, maybe Toronto swooped in here to steal them from Montreal.
2: Just interesting how it happens when everything is about to start. I mean, it's not even like...

0: It's player for player, it sounds like, anyway. Yep. So it's not a team, obviously. I mean, it's game one.
1: And it's very, and it's dumping. Similar enough, like age, size, production, like it's a one for one, I think, pretty fair trade. There's no futures, no speculation. Like it's this guy scores 30 goals, this guy scores 30 goals, let's trade.
0: Yeah, the timing is interesting, for sure. Yep. We'll see if Joe Brady's ready to talk next.

0: Next.
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0: And Las Vegas. We'll hear from Bills head coach Joe Brady in the 3 p.m. hour, so do stay tuned for that as we'll be playing that live for you. And then a little bit later on this afternoon at 5, Sal Capaccio will join the show for the latest on the Bills. But next up for Buffalo, it's their first test in the AFC East as they're going to play host to the 1-2 New England Patriots this upcoming Sunday. Around the rest of the league, it's been a busy day for quarterbacks. J.J. McCarthy, he's found a new home. Minnesota, they send him to the Giants for a 2027 fifth-round pick. The Bucs are turning to rookie Jalen Daniels, with Baker Mayfield expected to be down for around 3 weeks after suffering a thumb injury. The Dolphins got dealt a major blow yesterday. Running back Devon Achan is set to miss the remainder of the season with a torn ACL. And then week three is going to wrap up tonight with Monday Night Football. The Bears hosting Philadelphia. Case Keenum is expected to get the start at quarterback for Chicago, with Tyson Bagent practicing just once this week as he recovered from a concussion, and Caleb Williams already having been ruled out. Kickoff's at 8:15, and you can listen to the action right here on WGR beginning at 8. And then in the NHL, we appear to have a trade brewing. Columbus potentially sending forward Kirill Marchenko to Toronto, with names such as Matthew Nyes floating around with this potential trade. But at this point, nothing official as of yet. That's your Paddock Chevrolet Sports Update. Paddock Chevrolet with you for the extra mile since 1935. I'm Zach Jones for Western New York's Voice of the Fan, WGR.
1: It's Mike Shope.
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2: Joe Brady coming up. We'll go to him when we hear these
3: talking.
2: Starting, yeah.
3: Yep.
2: Which team had the best day in the NFL yesterday?
3: Ooh.
2: Who was yesterday the best day for?
3: I think maybe Jacksonville.
2: Oh, I like that. I like that call.
3: I think maybe Jacksonville. I mean, the Patriots were a juggernaut last year. They won 13 games, or 14 even?
2: Maybe.
3: They lost those two early, and then they didn't lose until very late to the Bills, I think. Anyway, they had a great season. And were, you know, thought to be vying for the, and we'll see. It's a long way to go.
2: 13-4.
3: They won the division, unseated the Bills after 5 straight AFC East titles for Buffalo, and they've gotten off to like a, you know, uneven start, whatever. I mean, Jacksonville smacked them around. May had a couple of more picks. There's, I don't know what got, you know, we're going to talk probably a lot about them this week, but the, is Drake May's shoulder okay? Has reached the podium. Like, it's like, I saw a clip today, I don't know if it was after the game or like a Monday, you know, reset, but I saw Vrabel being asked, like, is he okay? So that smoke is getting, you know, I don't know, thicker. I don't know if it's a fire yet, but people have been wondering that since week one when he just floated a bunch of balls against Seattle.
2: Smoke detectors are
3: going off. So that's going to continue to be a thing. I don't know. The one he threw two yesterday. I only saw the one to Hunter in the end zone, and it's not a ball that would be the kind of pass you would analyze for, like, I don't know, did he put too much air under that or anything? It was a short pass. It was a horrible decision. He just threw it right to Travis Hunter.
2: Let's go to Joe Brady.
4: Obviously, I know Christian as well. Christian went off the field. Obviously, that's what
5: you're... Yeah. As always with the medical, we're going to have to kind of see how everyone's kind of got the bumps and bruises the day after the game. We'll kind of see how they kind of progress these next couple days. Josh is always a little the day after the game, but I'm never usually concerned about him. I'm still learning the rest of the guys.
4: We talked a lot about the outside cornerback depth leading up to the season.
5: Mm-hmm.
4: Uncertainty around Christian. What did you see from Davidson? And where's your level of concern there if Christian misses some time?
5: No, IGB, I thought Max played well yesterday. You know, I know he, like I said yesterday, I know he wants that one interception in the end zone back. Just getting these guys, you know, out there getting, you know, playing together. And IGB came in there yesterday, and he's confident. He had some big plays, and they challenged him on the 1-on-1, down on our sideline, and he made the play. You know, he had some really good run fits. you know,

0: some tackles. You know, Max had the same with the block in the back. So it was good to those guys to get those reps, and teams try to, you know, whether they went at them or not, you know, they were involved in some plays and they made the plays. And you know, I think that, like I've been saying all along, those guys just getting more and more reps is only going to benefit us as we go. So there'll never be a moment, as I'm the head football coach, that there's going to be 11 guys on the field. I'm not going to be confident in them. So whoever's out there will be ready to go. Those are one of those things. You don't really need to watch the tape. You're watching it live. It's got to be more intention, the intentionality of it. And like I said it yesterday, right? It's always going to start with me, and whatever we're putting out there, I'm either coaching or I'm allowing it. And so, we got to continue to understand, with the interceptions, one of them is it's a poor play call. Josh is doing a good job with his eyes, and the safety just kind of jumps it. And, I'll take that one. I'm not, next one, I thought the guy was offsides. The one that shot in the triple coverage, thought the D tackle was offsides. We thought it's a free play. And they obviously didn't throw the flag right there. So I got to make sure Josh and I are on the same page with some of the decision making, some of the play calls. But, I got to make sure I'm putting them in a better position there. The fumbles, all of those things are things that are within our control, and just us being intentional, going to the ground, and we still having, and are we working a stumble bum where the ball still, is it showing, or are we covering it up? Or Dalton Kincaid's was outstanding, outstanding run after catch, but you get into those situations, that there's going to be people coming from behind. So if I can see the ball, so can they, Josh, obviously in the pocket, the ball security has to be a premium on the sack. So all things that we can control. But again, if it's showing up there, then it's being allowed. And so, if it shows up this week, it's not, usually you're not going to get the same results.
1: What is your philosophy on that, Joe? When Dalton's in the open field, I mean, to tuck it or to go down, you know what I mean? Like, there's a little risk reward there to get the extra yards. How do you approach that from a coach? On what the philosophy, to go down or, hey, get as much as you can, but protect the ball?
0: No, the only time in my mind we shouldn't be, I don't believe in going out of bounds. I don't believe in going down. The only time you don't want to fight for extra yards is in a 2-minute situation where you can conserve time. And so, in those situations, I'm trusting that, hey, we're understanding the situation. We're in trouble. We have double in trouble. And I'm using coach speak right now. That might mean a damn thing to you guys with it. But, we got to understand the situations and where the people are and where they're coming from. And, hey, when I'm going to the ground, understanding when I'm trying to brace my fall, what that sometimes naturally will have a tendency to do with one arm. But nothing that showed up yesterday is not things that are in our control that we can't clean up. But it there has to be a sense of urgency, and it has to be important to us. When we don't turn the ball over, good things are going to happen. And we did everything we could to try to lose that football game yesterday, and losing football.
1: Some of the longer conversions allowed, there was a 3rd-and-15.
0: Yeah.
1: Maybe feels a little bit worse than those numbers would suggest. What have you identified, and 3rd-and-long in particular, as areas to clean up?
0: Yeah, I thought statistics might not kind of show, but I thought 3rd-down we played well yesterday on defense. They got a couple of QB sneaks. They got the 3rd-down and the 2-minute in the first half. That 2nd-and-26 to 3rd-and-15 is one that naturally is going to stand out. We had one where it was offsides that, I didn't think we did a good job tackling. The play clock went to zero, but you get an extra second, the one that they called on Chubb. But we're doing a good job on 1st-down, getting them and get back on track in 3rd-and-longs. And when we get into these situations, understanding the leverage and where teams are trying to attack it, and us just playing together. Especially down in the red zone, that 3rd-and-15 right there is understanding, hey, it really goes back to that 2nd-and-26 call and understanding what they're trying to do with the intent behind it to get an 11-yard run. They're kind of conceding a field goal in that situation, but because we allowed them to get an 11-yard run, now it's like, hey, let's see what we can get. And if they're calling a pass in that situation, it's clear they got to be something that's going to get past the sticks, and we rally. So just our situational awareness in those situations. But we'll continue to kind of solve our 3rd-and-long menu and as we go. But if we're getting offenses in 3rd-and-long, the more that we're doing it, the better that it's going to end up being for us. And so it's more manageable for us than, getting these 3rd-and-3s. So I have stuff to clean up. But I thought the improvements on 3rd-down yesterday were evident.
2: defense that's, I mean, you touched on there, getting in better situations on the first down, but what have you seen that's really allowed you guys to, they tried to establish a run yesterday, but more often than not, you guys had some good play.
0: Yeah, I thought, and yesterday's, it's a unique offense you're going against, right? A lot of different motions and shifts and different type of run schemes, different type of schemes that we haven't gotten the first couple of weeks, right? And the guys being, and you're going into the game with a really bit of an unknown with, you know, their personnel groupings, you know, with the injuries they've had at tight end, with the extra line. So you're kind of playing it's really no different like a game one kind of thought. And I thought our guys, there was a couple leaky runs, you know, and I think when you do some of that stuff, you know, there might be some that go through, but I thought the guys were intentional about fitting the gaps. There were some runs yesterday that I thought were absolutely teach tape, you know, in terms of how we fit and how we tackle. There's some tackling in open space that we have to clean up, but I think right now the guys are understanding that if we stop the run, we're going to earn the right to be able to go stop the pass, and it all starts with that. And you know, have to continue to get better on them, but there was a lot of improvement yesterday. Yeah, I think the more so than third down is really first down. And I know that sounds dumb because there's still two more downs, but to me, just a third down stat, you know, it could be like, hey, was there six third and ones, or did they convert six third and 15s? And I think that's a critical component, is like, what are we doing on first and second down, and that we're putting stress on them on third down, you know, as we look at it. And because I think that's given Josh and the offense an opportunity. If we're allowing them to stay on schedule on first and second down, it's going to allow them to and make it a little easier to convert the third downs. No different for us on offense.
3: Mm-hmm.
0: Yeah, I thought I think them just playing together and the communication. I mean, it's an excuse that it was these guys. We had some injuries in training camp, and these guys being able to actually play together, and not only play together, but they're playing. It's such an incredible environment that it's loud, and the communication and being able to look at each other and understand what you're kind of saying without saying a lot. And so I thought that getting out on the practice field this week, they took advantage of it. We obviously, you know, that CD pick was a huge play, you know, defensively, and it allowed us, that was a kind of spark that we needed. But I thought the guys, the intentionality that how they went about their business this past week defensively, you know, I thought it was, you know, offensively, we didn't have our fastball yesterday, but defensively we had our fastball. And I thought that was really that as we continue to learn that our team and how we're going to find different ways to win, to be able to win yesterday when our offense wasn't at their best, but our defense was keeping us in that football game and playing a really outstanding football, is going to pay dividends as we go. I wish I could tell you that it's just hey, we just put it up and then just kind of move on to the next play, but there is a lot that goes into it. Maybe sometimes too much. And we just are fortunate that we've had it. We have a 6'4", 230, 6'5", whatever he is, that, you know, that usually does a good job going to get it. But, yeah, it's unique. You get down there in red zones or short yardage, and you get so many different personnel groupings and goal line defenses, and you know, and to be able to do those things against some of the bigs and the goal lines, it's not easy. It's not tough, but you know, our guys are doing a great job, at least of handling that thus far.
2: So what are things that go into it that make it complicated?
0: I would like to not explain that, because we'll probably continue to see that as we kind of go, if I bring it up. But I wish I could tell you that it was, I'd go to sleep a little earlier if I knew that was all we needed to do. There's a lot of coaching points that go into it each week. There's a lot of alerts and checks that go into it as well. We're going to have to continue to evolve those packages as well. You know, if we continue to just line up and do it, you know, they all know what's happening, but we got to make sure that we have other things off of it as well.
2: Yeah, I mean,
0: to get hurt, what was it, red, blue? Preseason, I mean, that's a while, and he's played a lot of football for us, but he's still a human that's going to go in there and, man, I'm actually playing full speed football, and I never got a preseason rep, never got a game rep. Like, there's going to be natural nerve. You're playing in the stadium there, you know, but, I told him, like, I got all the trust in the world in you. Like, there's a reason I didn't think you needed more practice weeks to be able to get going. And, he brings a unique dynamic to our team. And when he's on the field, somehow the ball finds him and good things happen. And that was evident yesterday. Obviously glad to get him back. You know, the running back that's right now, I got to get Ray playing more. Right, that goes with, I know that probably question eventually needs to come, but it's a reality. He's too good of a player. And you know, I got Ray, Ty coming back, giving him those ops, with Jimbo. Ray's worked his ass off and deserves that. So, those would be some things that we got to naturally be able to get some more, to be able to last, all 20 games.
3: You mentioned not having your fastball, the turnovers and just not being able to execute throughout the game could maybe spook you a little bit on that fourth and sixth call. Was there any hesitation on your?
0: No, I mean, I was pissed we didn't get the third and six, but going into it, it was like, hey, I'm going for it. There was, I think in those moments you have to be decisive with it. Usually if you're thinking about it, that means you're not convicted about it. And then two, if you're thinking about it, you're probably not allowing your offense to get out on the field and have the time to be able to go out in there and execute. And so there was no decision in that, especially with how the game was going, that we got to be aggressive in that situation. And you think through it. It's like, hey, if we don't get it right there, hey, we're still at midfield and down by three, or is that what it was at that point? It's all blending together where, we're still going to have two possessions at that point anyway. So you got to be aggressive there, in my opinion.
1: And then on the third and one to Dawson, mm-hmm. And then fourth and one, what's the sequence of your thinking about how to go about and attack that situation in that moment? Like, you're thinking two plays ahead and things don't go exactly where we need to
0: be? You're trying to think that way at all times, calling plays. You can go a third and one opportunity. You can practice it all you want, but it's, your first time doing it full speed with Dawson, naturally getting the snap, with guys diving at you, that is different, right? And, that's something that we're going to continue to have to grow with and continue to rep, because I do think that can be something that's going to be valuable for us as we continue to go. He's not naturally trying to make sure he gets the ball and just going, there is scheme and coaching to it. I knew in that situation, I'm able to do that because if we don't get it, I know I'm going for it on fourth down. So that's what there was no decision with it.
1: Joe Keon had the big play early in the game, the long pass. He also eats up the onside kick. He's in the right spot, corrals it. Does this go to the whole part of Keon you've been talking about for the last few months of just kind of understanding everything about what he needs to do and where he needs to be?
0: Yeah, Keon was outstanding yesterday. And Keon was one of those guys yesterday that obviously made the big play at the end of the half, but he made a lot of plays without making the play. You watch him in the run game, watch a lot of the things, some of the motions, indicators that we were trying to do, the tempo at which he was doing it. It speaks to a guy that wasn't able to get reps in practice, to be able to go out there and, both him and DJ to be able to handle what they can and what we're trying to figure out if they can play, is kind of speaks to who those guys are.
2: Joe, a couple of us were talking to Bradley after the game about Greg and his start to the season. And he, I'm paraphrasing, but he was like, this has always been there. He's always been capable of more. What do you think has been something that has helped Greg kind of unlock what he's done? Obviously, small sample size, but these first couple weeks.
0: Bradley? Look, Jim's outstanding coach, Bobby's outstanding coach, but I think anytime you can bring a vet like Bradley and, that a guy that's been in the scheme and, that understands, how to play, with the nuances of this position, I think is huge. And that outside linebacker room is so close and Bradley leads it. And I think Greg's in a position right now where he's playing confidently. And, there's a handful of snaps with all the guys yesterday. We were very close from getting some more. And so, I think that's anytime you're out there playing confidently, good things are going to happen. And, the challenge is just like, hey, like, just keep going. You know what I mean? Like, I hope next week I'm giving him another damn game ball to say he's the first guy and with two sacks and four game or whatever the heck, but You know, he can't get complacent over six sacks, you know, like, so what? And now how are we going to respond when teams are like going into the game plan saying, hey, we gotta have a plan for this guy. And then who's the next person that's going to have an opportunity to eat? But Bradley's had a huge impact on him. Yeah, I think some of it was the way the game was being played, you know, and some of the personnel groupings that were kind of going through it. But all of those things are conversations that we're having about continuing to get the rotations that we need so that we can have the guys playing the full season and continuing to progress the guys, because a lot of these guys have earned more reps. Awesome. Thank you, guys.
4: Joe Brady and the Bills, 3-0. Pretty good start for him. Hope you enjoyed that.
5: I'm going to have to just, we all are, going to have to just get used to not ever being told anything about anyone's injury at all, ever. Like, I feel like the way he's operating, this is not to say that this is the case, but if someone were hurt badly enough, Maybe that gets out and the reporters all have it, like the national guys or whatever. But, like, we don't know what's going on with Benford, and it could be, who knows? A toe, I think, is what we heard last night, if I have that right. He was seen in a walking boot. I don't know. That could be multiple weeks. That could be he's back on Sunday, and we're not going to have any clue about that until the injury report comes out on Wednesday. And, look, every team in the league can do it this way.
4: A lot of them do.
5: A lot of them do. So this is not me. It's frustrating, I think, as a fan to not know, actually Benford's fine, or actually Benford's going to be, we're going to watch him this week. It might be week to week, but just nothing. We're just going to be left to guess. It's frustrating. Again, not any other coach in the league is going to do it this way. They're protecting information, and I understand it competitively, but it is frustrating as a fan to not get any sort of clarity at all.
4: I would just like personally to head off any impulse you might feel to forward me any criticism of that position, because you don't really need to know, because you're don't you understand? Don't you get it?
5: Uh-huh.
4: You don't have to send that to me.
5: Yep.
4: I'm not the one saying it this time.
5: Right.
4: Somebody who might send you that might think I'm you or you're me.
5: Yeah, that happens.
4: Like I don't need you to forward that
5: right.
4: to me.
5: We all understand. I understand it. And I even respect it.
4: No, you don't. Come on. You can't respect
5: it. To an extent, I do.
4: No.
5: Okay, listen. Don't tell me what I respect.
4: Okay, that's fair.
5: I think you can still find something you respect and understand frustrating. And that's what this is. This is frustrating, in part because I know it's defensible and it's never going to change until maybe the rules change or something. But I don't know. It's just annoying.
4: He first sort of settled in as head coach back at the beginning of training camp, and the conversation we had with Sal every day was, he doesn't have to tell us, so he's not going to.
5: Right.
4: And we had Ty Johnson, and, you know, you might have thought, he could have said then, yeah, this is maybe going to be a little bit with Ty Johnson, who ended up missing two games. I mean, that was what, a 6-week injury?
5: Yeah, I mean, that was August 11th, I think, was the date of that injury.
4: And he played yesterday.
5: Yeah.
4: So that's one where you could have thought maybe some more information was was safe. But, you know, we don't have to put him on IR. We don't have to tell Bulldog. We're just not going to do anything.
5: Right.
4: My new thing like this is everybody covering their mouths when they're talking.
5: Oh, yeah.
4: Baseball coaches, football coaches, pitchers, catchers.
5: The gloves, they're the play all sheet, covering their whatever mouths. It is, there's something blocking.
4: How dare you think you have any right to read my lips? We're not going to give you any chance. Oh, what are you guys upset about? Why should you get to know what the pitch is going to be? I know. I guess I don't need to know. But it's the kind of thing that makes sports interesting. And everybody's out here like this. Let's you and I do a whole show just covering our mouths so nobody can actually tell what we're saying. Want to? Maybe in the summer. Not during sweeps.
5: I mean, yeah. I mean, we are being filmed now. Our competitors could be looking for evidence.
6: Hold on. Right. She's not a novelty act, George.
4: In that case, that worked.
5: Yes, that's
4: for the comedic purposes. That actually worked.
5: That's correct.
6: It's a skill like juggling.
4: Deion Dawkins today coming up at 4. We'll look for your calls after the break. 803-0550 to join us. Mike Schoep and the Bulldog. It is Football Monday here on WGR.
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8: The running back right now, I got to get Ray playing more. I know that probably question eventually needs to come, but it's a reality. He's too good of a player. And, you know, I got Ty coming back, giving him those ops, you know, with Jimbo. Ray's worked his ass off and deserves that. You know, those would be some things that we got to naturally be able to get some more to be able to last, you know, all 20 games.
9: Joe Brady just before. Ray Davis has one carry this season for 3 yards. I think it was last week. Cook with a stealthy 150-plus yard day on the ground yesterday. That just happened. Nobody seemed to notice it.
10: I agree, stealthy. I wonder how I had this at maybe is it the – Yeah, I think it's the David White game I went to, the Bills division clinching game in 95.
9: Oh, yes.
10: Sitting down low, not at an angle where I could see what every run was. You know what I mean? Like, just it was hard to tell. And I remember getting to my car, and I think Thurman went for like 180 yards or something in that game. That's the number I have in my head. And I remember hearing going, when did that happen? Exactly. Like, what? I watched this entire game and never felt like Thurman Thomas was going off, but I think he did that day, and I just didn't see it. And that reminded me of yesterday, because watching the game, you know, again, every play of it, I never felt like James Cook was having a day, but he had a day, which is just kind of sneaky and funny that happened. So, yeah, good for him. Ray Davis, not only – he doesn't have a single reception. So the one carry, and he's even getting angled out of the kick return stuff. Like, Dortch is – what does he have? Dortch has returned 8 kicks. Davis only 3 so far this year. So, all-pro kick returner. You know, it stands to reason –

0: teams would want to kick away from the all-pro kick returner. But, I mean, I feel like the Bills could could try to fool around. I don't know. It's just Dortch keeps catching the ball.
1: I think what's happening, maybe there are a few exceptions to this, and I'm not telling you that I'm really thinking about it that much, but I think kickers have a favorite side with this golf shot they're making on kickoffs. Mm-hmm. Like, it really is a golf shot. They are trying to, you know, punch a 8-iron onto the green. And in most cases, they're, like, perfect. A couple yards too deep, and that's a touchback, and others are shorter. But I think they probably have a favorite side. I'm not tracking that. Maybe I should look up whether, like, Bass or Dicker or whoever are going, like, back and forth, maybe depending on who the return men are. But I kind of think, like, all right, if I'm at Bobolink and I'm playing you, I'm just going to hit my favorite club and I'm going to do it exactly the way I want to do it, like, to this distance, this way. And I think that's kind of how kickers are kicking off now. Just sort of what side, you know, do you like more? But I might be wrong.
0: I wonder if we'll get to, you know, in one of these Monday news conferences, like, that becomes a question. Like, do you need to? Because I'm not as prepared as I'd like to be to fill this all out. Like, I know what it looks like when the ball is in the air. The two men are standing on either side, right? They're like around the hash marks, and one's got that side, and the other one's got the other side, and the ball keeps seemingly going to the side that Dortch is on. Like, I know I have seen teams with two return men do this before, where they stand there sort of together.
1: Yeah.
0: And then they, you know, when the kick is about to be in the air, they run to one spot or the other.
1: Well, that's what, if I'm right in my theory about kickers, then that's where the return team can put the right guy they want on that side.
0: Correct.
1: So kickers are probably good enough to be able to do that. You know, either direction.
0: I just feel like it's a question. It's only three games in, and it's not way disproportionate. It's 8 returns to 3 at this point. But Davis was an all-pro kick returner last year. Like, I wonder when, if ever, Brady will get a question, or maybe the special teams coordinator will get a question about trying to do something to ensure that the ball gets in the hands of... Although, I mean, Dortch
1: seems dangerous.
0: Dortch does seem dangerous, and he wasn't here last year, but again, the point holds. Like, Davis was all pro at it last year, and maybe they're going to have to work to make sure he gets the ball.
1: When I heard...
0: If they even want to.
1: I like Ray Davis. I've liked everything about him. His story is great. I met him. I'm a Ray Davis fan. When I heard that he was named first team all pro kickoff return, I was like, he was? I mean, really, he had a big one against Houston, and I don't know what else, but we never talked about him last year. Like, wow, now the Bills have the best kickoff return man in the NFL.
0: Yeah, I don't know.
1: He was never Rick Upchurch.
0: Yeah, I don't think we talked about it like that. There was
1: Dante Hall.
0: What are they doing? Like, you know, the blocking. Like, they changed. Sal would tell. It's, I'm sure he remembers. Like, something they were doing formationally on the returns that they changed that really sort of sprang that, I think.
1: Devin Hester.
0: All time.
1: He was never Devin Hester.
0: No, right.
1: He was like, okay.
0: Right.
1: Wow, really? Because first team All-Pro is tough to get.
0: Yeah, at anything. It means you're the best.
1: The very best.
0: Right.
1: The David White game. Who was the Bills' leading receiver?
0: Yeah.
1: That day, in catches and yards.
0: Quinn Early.
1: Lonnie Johnson.
0: Okay.
1: I don't see Quinn Early here anywhere.
0: Well, yeah, I might be
1: too early.
0: Be off on that.
1: Too
0: early for Quinn Early? Yeah.
1: Who was the intended receiver yesterday on the Gardner Johnson pick?
0: Darn it. They just showed the replay of it on NFL Live. They're going
1: you
0: over
1: still wouldn't pick. Know.
0: And you're right. I wouldn't have known. I don't know.
1: Marquez Valdez-Scantling.
0: Oh, that's beautiful. That is beautiful.
1: Game on the line, sorta. That's what that's what bent the Bills literally when it came to Marquez Valdez-Scantling. I mean, he was one of these. He was one of the Brandon Cookses and Mecole Hardmans, and over the last couple of years, I don't know. I don't know what we know yet about their receiving core. So far, what do we have? We have that DJ Moore is good.
0: Mm-hmm.
1: We have that Keon Coleman is not dead.
0: Definitely not dead.
1: We have that they can get the big play from Palmer. Is it still two catches, two touchdowns? Did he catch one yesterday?
0: He did not catch a ball yesterday.
1: They won this game yesterday with two catches from Kincaid, one from Shakir, and one from Coleman. And so, and Kincaid has popped so far. I mean, yesterday, again, there's not a lot of stuff there. But receiving, our obsession with the Bills at receiver, I feel like so far so good. They are 3-0, and Moore has been nice. He did not catch a pass in game two. He got hurt. Came back yesterday. I mean, tough bozo, this guy.
0: Yep.
1: 6 for 67.
0: I wonder how much Kincaid playing as much as he is and therefore being targeted as much as he is. He leads the Bills in receptions, not targets. Moore has one more target than him, 18 to 17 on the season so far. Shakir is third with 15. But only 8 catches. And I feel like Kincaid playing, you know, just that little bit more is, it's not even a little bit more, it's significantly more, is probably cutting into some of what you expect from Shakir's production.
1: Well.
0: And that was always.
1: Yes.
0: Right?
1: That was always my hang up with, or ours, when it came to the whole idea of Kincaid and then paying Shakir and treating him like he's your number one, because I don't think you can have both. I don't think you can have, for how, what the position he plays and what kind of player he is, Shakir be like tops and then have Kincaid really matter. I think you can't have both of those things, because Knox is going to play. That's still happening. Knox plays 70% of the snaps yesterday. It's working. That's never changing. But Shakir cannot really. Shakir and Kincaid having big games on the same day only happens if the game is really a pinball game. Then you can see that. Otherwise, I think it's one or the other, and Kincaid is the much more dangerous weapon, I think. So I'd rather it be him. And it's a better complement with Moore. Now that you have an X, and you can have Kincaid do what he does. Not yesterday was not a great example of this, but that's what I would like. And then having Coleman, or maybe whatever, however you want to label these guys, like Coleman, Moore, Kincaid, and then I'm going to have two tight ends, if not three.
0: Right.
1: That's, I think, their best look, and that kind of freezes out Shakir. But there's lots of rotation, and he plays a lot anyway. Like, it's not going to be one thing.
0: Notable, maybe, I don't know. I got to look at Shakir's overall. 8 receptions on 15 targets, which is
1: so far,
0: which is for him, that's a lot more, the frequency of misses there is a lot higher than it normally is for him. I feel like he's just been, I mean, I'm not going to be able to break down the percent, but 72 catches on 95 targets last year, 76 on 100 targets the year before. Like, he's very efficient. Like, he and Allen connecting, like, there's games where you go, it's like his biggest games is like 8 catches on 9 targets kind of thing. So eight on 15 is, it maybe speaks to he's being used differently, and that speaks to the bigger point about Kincaid eating in. It's going to be maybe different for Shakir. We're already maybe seeing signs of that.
1: And I think that's okay.
0: Yeah, right. He never really should have been the priority that he became. He became that priority. He was the best of what was left, basically. And, you know, I think it's way better for your passing offense if you have a much more or two more dangerous options than him. And so it all should get a little harder if you've got that. And with Kincaid healthy and Moore here now, then they definitely have that.
1: Monday Night Football is Philadelphia at Chicago. That line came down a little bit. We talked to Sam Panayotovich on Friday. He's like, I wouldn't want to give 4.5 with the Eagles. I saw 3.5 today. So even with it expected to be Case Keenum at quarterback in his first game in, you know, more than 2 years, the Bears getting a little bit of support on the betting line. Does it work for you that Keenum would get this game even with the backup healthy? Tyson Bagent, who went in when Caleb Williams got hurt last week, is healthy for this game.
0: He just cleared concussion protocol over the weekend, though. So no week of practice. Yeah, it makes sense to me that you would play the guy that you prepared all week with. I think to pivot now would be tough.
1: But if it's a starter in then most situations, then it's he different. Would definitely play.
0: Right, but if it's the backup already, playing the backup to the backup because the original backup was compromised all week, I would stay with the third string guy, I think.
1: Okay, I'm curious.
0: So much for my Caleb Williams will play Monday night plan. I mean, yeah. It was a fun take. I went out there and I got eaten by a shark.
1: Yeah. I mean,
0: that's how it goes.
1: What's he going to miss? A couple of weeks, they said?
0: Yesterday the reporting was, grade of strain, 2 to 3 week injuries. I was like, I was hoping for an Adam Schefter 8 a.m. Like, in a surprise, Caleb Williams feels much better and is tracking towards play. That's what I would have bet on. And I would have lost because I lose bets all the time.
1: Who did Schefter miss on this week? Somebody, was it Darnold? No, I don't think it was.
0: Zay Flowers. In the morning, he's going to work out before the game, but there's not a lot of optimism or something, I think was the phrasing. Not a lot of optimism that he'll play in Rio against Dallas.
1: In that usual clunky style, you know, because everything has got to be so well protected. Yes. Trending toward not necessarily being available, anything like that. And so that's what it was with Flowers. Yep. That's right. And, I mean, he was big. He didn't play a lot, but he was big yesterday.
0: How bad of a job is it if, let's just say hypothetically, you're with some friends and coworkers, and you've been at a bar all day watching football, and you know maybe in a very specific case, you talked on the radio for a little while, and then you hung out and watched more football and had some beers. And a game gets tied with 7 seconds left, and you go, I'm leaving, I can't wait for overtime, and all you missed was the game-winning field goal. How bad a job is that? How bad a job? Because that's what I did yesterday. You were there. You witnessed this.
1: Yep.
0: Like, I can't. I'm late for dinner. I was supposed to be home an hour ago. I cannot wait for the coin toss. And all. I'm going. And they just made a pass, called the timeout, and kicked a field goal. The game was over 3 minutes later.
1: Before you got to Route 5.
0: Yeah, oh, for sure. The game was over before I pulled out of the parking lot, probably.
1: Before you got to Route 1.
0: Yeah, right.
1: Let alone Route 5.
0: What a bad job by me.
1: I don't know. I mean, it was kind of incredible that it was like a record that there were 2 field goals kicked in the last 7 seconds of the game.
0: Yeah, I guess so.
1: But, you know, yeah, you could have waited. I am such a slave to it that... I mean, it's Baltimore. So you know how I love watching Baltimore and Dallas. It's like, it's a perfect game, 4 o'clock game for me. Perfect matchup. And then it was popping, right? So
0: yeah.
1: I was never leaving that game. And I said with you, like, I didn't ask myself the overtime question. I'm just going to stay until this is over because I couldn't walk away from it. And then, you know, it ended fairly abruptly and I left.
0: Yeah, that was that.
1: That was that. Deion Dawkins coming up. Mike Schopen, the Bulldog here. This is WGR.

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5: Deion Dawkins coming up. A lot of injury news around the league, as always. Miami loses running back Devon Achane for the year. Torn ACL in their loss to Kansas City. Could they go winless?
6: Sure.
5: You think?
6: Yeah. Yeah, they could.
5: It was a close enough game.
6: Easily their best player, right?
5: I don't know. Maybe.
6: Maybe Willis. I don't know, maybe.
5: You're probably right.
6: I mean, that's just tough. Like, you know, any game you go into playing with that against that guy, like, you know, he can make a couple of house calls and we could lose. That's it. I mean, he did that. He's not the reason they beat the Bills. They pat it. Whatever. He's explosive.
5: He's good. Yeah.
6: Yeah. And he could kill you. He could beat you. And so, you know, they don't have much. He was, you know, a very high level guy. So that's a huge loss for them.
5: ADP Chasing is back tonight at 7 on YouTube. We'll take you up to kickoff. Late in the offseason, we did who's the best player on the board you're not drafting, and he was mine.
6: HN?
5: Yeah.
6: Oh, good for you then.
5: But I'm not victory lapping because it's an injury. Like, I didn't predict an injury.
6: Right.
5: I thought they'd be so bad he could just come out. And
6: oh, right. Were talking a lot. Like they'll get to a point even in the season where there's like, what are we even doing here?
5: Right. Deion Dawkins next.

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0: to a high standard, man. And, you know, like, it's a good thing that everybody's feeling like how and we're feeling because we care. And when there's a team that feels like how we're feeling even after a win, it's a good thing. But realistically, we're not sorry to anybody for winning. Winning is hard to do in this, like, in this league. So, like, I don't want nobody to get it twisted. We're definitely not sorry. But, you know, it's just a personal thing. Champions. You want to be champions.
1: Yeah. Joe Brady, after the game last night during our post-game show, Dion, at one point, was talking somewhat like this. And at the end of, you know, pointing out the, you know, how dangerously close, you know, the mistakes could have cost you guys more than it did, obviously, because you still won the game. He's like, you know, pointing out this mistake, that mistake. But I want to make sure these guys aren't hanging their heads. Like, you know, we know we didn't lose the game. We won the game. That's got to be a really fine line to walk, especially for, I would think, maybe a rookie head coach.
0: And you said what last? A rookie?
1: A rookie head coach. Like, Joe's a first-time head coach, and, like, you know, striking the right note with you. Like, if maybe you are such a guy who's been through what you've been through, and if he seems too happy about a sloppy performance, that might not sit that great with you.
2: Or vice versa.
1: Or vice versa. Right. If he was too mad about a win, then maybe be like, you know, what's your problem?
0: No, that is a good yes. Like, you are absolutely correct. I think there is a fine line there, but the good thing is that he is putting his foot down on certain things, right? And, you know, one, it's hard to win in this league, and two, realistically, we are not sorry for winning the way that we won, right? Like, yes, one in every 4,000 football games, like, you could lose a turnover margin like that and still win, because I can only imagine that, like, there was a certain point where it was like the percentage of the Buffalo Bills winning is at 0.001% or something because of all of the turnovers and the fumbles and the mistakes. But as a coach, he understands and he is laying down his law of, look, it's hard to win in this league. We have to stay on our P's and Q's, do what we do best, and stay ahead, right? Stay ahead of our group and stay ahead of what we have to do. And there's no game in this league that's going to look and feel beautiful. Like, if, and now I'm just speaking for and myself, right? Like, and I'm asking y'all to, right? Since we rock out like every week, right? Like, how would y'all like, how would you truly like if every single game that was played by the Buffalo Bills was perfect? So perfect that there was no penalties, so perfect that we scored 100 points every game. Like, that's boring. That is absolutely boring.
2: I agree.
1: Mm-hmm.
0: Yeah. That is absolutely boring, right? That is absolutely boring. The world that we live in, people enjoy seeing adversity, right? And what we've seen yesterday was just a little bit of adversity.
2: If you want to come inside, Dion, I will tell you, I've said this many times and to friends and on the air, this show to do it, I find harder when the Bills are good. Because how interesting is it to listen to a conversation between people who are like, oh, wasn't that awesome? Yeah. I mean, that's just, it doesn't. So there. I think you would appreciate, I mean, you've been here 10 years and, you know, you talk to Sal all the time. I think you would appreciate this, that it might sound to a lot of players like the media and this kind of thing is like against you. I'm not saying you're saying that. It might feel like that because, you know, we're going to find the little things to criticize or to sort of debate. But I kind of feel like that's all that there is that's interesting. I mean, not all, but most of what there is that's interesting. So it's not that I'm not speaking for everyone. It's not that we're trying to get you. It's that, you know, it's not all that interesting to listen to a conversation.
1: Everybody
2: about a game
1: one another,
2: that
1: right?
2: You win 100 to nothing, as you put it.
1: Right.
0: Right. Nobody wants to see it. It kind of gets boring, right? Like not to say this, right? Like, the Patriots have won a Super Bowl so many times in a row, right? Like, where it seemed like it was like in a row that people, you know, not that it gets boring seeing, but, you know, people kind of turn away from the whole league. Like, nobody's like wants to be that. And for us, like, you know, like, we just play a sport where there's going to be adversity, ups and downs, lows and highs. And the good thing about it is that's what keeps

0: everything entertaining.
1: Yes.
0: Right? If every award show went perfect and there was no slip-ups or somebody tripped up a step, and like, there's nothing to talk about. So
1: I think what you're telling us is that yesterday the turnovers were on purpose. I think that's what you're telling us.
0: Exactly. Everything was on purpose. We wanted to keep everybody listening and watching, pay attention. We wanted to keep everybody's popcorn spilling.
1: Like,
0: yeah,
1: like wrestling.
2: That, you know, I like this just for a minute more, Dion, at least from my end of it, because it I've had, and Mike has as well, many times over conversations with fans about what kind of game is your favorite kind of game, right? The game the Bills won an AFC title game after the 1990 season, 51-3, and it was to go to their first Super Bowl, and it's an incredible like accomplishment. And Sal will tell you, being in the stands, it's the most memorable day he had in the old stadium, being there, because the second half was a walkover, and you knew they were going to the Super Bowl. Whereas I would look at, like, I was asked to help rank the most, you know, important or incredible games at the stadium, and I would have rated the wild card comeback over Houston ahead of 51-3 because of the drama. And you know, with the drama, it's not always going to go your way, so there could be heartbreak, but I will take a chance at heartbreak every time for the thrill of the nail biter. You know, rather than a game that's just easy, because easy gets pretty boring.
1: Feels like living.
2: Yeah.
0: Now, those are all great, and that's definitely also a slippery slope, right? Because, like, if you were to ask me right now, Dion, like, what has been one of your favorite games of all time, right? I will say that it's actually the Chiefs versus the Bills, an AFC Championship game, and we actually lost that game, right? So can you imagine a competitor saying that one of his favorite games was a game that they actually lost, right? So that game and a game like that, it just kept the intensity high. It kept the player at his best, right? Like, we were all at our best and played the best. And the game kind of went the way it went over a rule, over a coin toss of who got the ball first, right? So, yeah, entertainment is entertainment. And we are athletes. And this is fun. Living in this world is fun. Playing the way that we play is fun, and I honestly enjoy the unperfect style games because it keeps the mind spinning, it keeps the blood boiling, and it, you know, and it keeps your intensity high. Like, man, like, nobody's watching no boring movie at an AMC theater like, oh, yeah, it was great. That guy, he wanted to win the award, and he just steamrolled everything through. He never had no hiccups along the way, you know? That's boring.
2: Yep.
1: We had a call on the post-game show yesterday, and the guy called up, and he was like, why are you guys so cranky about this game? And, like, we looked at each other like, neither of us really got it.
2: I don't feel cranky.
1: I just didn't like the uniforms. That's the only thing I said. Like,
0: what, the gray?
1: Yeah.
0: The gray?
1: Sorry, yeah.
0: You didn't like it?
1: No. No.
0: Why?
1: I thought for the same... You might think this is ridiculous, but your fiance was at Fashion Week, so I'll try it anyway. For the same reason you would never wear that out, like, in public, all gray. You know, it just sort of, it's not flattering to your bodies. You know, it's just not. And, you know, I don't, the jerseys to me looked like garbage bags that didn't fit. Like, if you went out in the rain and you had, like, a slate gray garbage bag that sort of got clingy, I've said enough.
0: So I could agree to disagree in a lot of ways, but let me ask you this.
1: Okay.
0: What do you wear on a regular day basis, and you have an opinion about fashion?
1: Okay, well, no, I mean, I'm not trying to win fashion awards. You know, I'm not here. You know, I should maybe take it more seriously because we're on camera now. But I wear a t-shirt and shorts almost every day. Yeah. Nothing right. Trying to impress.
2: Right.
0: So for all of our listeners that do like it, I'm going to go against you. And I'm going to say, you stick to your toe-out thong flip-flops and with your shorts and your button-ups.
1: That's fine. That's fair. I'll stay in my lane.
2: I did get, just so I can chime in a little, I my friend's text group yesterday, there was a fair bit of, do they seem like they don't fit right? Like, do they fit the same as the other stuff, Dion?
0: No, it doesn't fit right. But, but we all know this, right? Like, certain colors bring out different, you know, angles and different you know, looks, right? Like, for a big guy, like when you're 300 pounds, maybe an all-black uniform, you might look a little slimmer.
2: I know all about this.
0: All-white, like uniform, you might look just a little bit fluffier, you know? So I guess the gray for your eyes, you know, it's just not as appealing as the world would want, but who cares?
1: All the teams yesterday, by the way, that went all-white lost, including the Chargers, 0-7.
0: Really?
1: Yep.
0: Really?
1: White jerseys, yeah, white pants, white socks, 0-7.
0: Man, I don't know. That's a little weird to me.
1: Hey, Dion, can I ask a question or two about holding?
0: Yeah, please. Please do.
1: So, how often are you baffled by a holding call? Are there, I mean, some of the times you're probably like, yeah, whether it's on you or a teammate.
2: I saw that. Yeah, that's a good call.
1: But, I mean, it's such, you know, it seems like such guesswork out here.
0: I think, truly, my thought on holding calls, if you're holding somebody where it's like obliviously, like you are holding, right? Then throw it, bro. But if you are doing things where it's a physical game and sometimes like your hand gets caught or you're being physical and a defensive lineman is flopping and making it look like, and that you're doing, like, there's, like, the, like, it's such a horrible area to call. Like, yesterday, like, they called me for a holding call, right? I am so fed up with holding calls that it's ridiculous because I have taught myself and people have learned an entirely different skill on how to play offensive lineman with a move that I do, which is that chop down move, right? So the referees don't know whether to call it or not call it, right? Like, they can see a guy fling down fast, and their first thought is, oh, it's a holding call. But realistically, no, it's just a great technique, right? Like, in correlation to make you guys understand, if you're a boxer, and let's say Mike Tyson hits you with an uppercut extremely fast, and your head shoots up in the air, right? And it shoots up in the air, and if every referee in the ring called a headbutting call instead of a fast uppercut because Mike Tyson mastered an uppercut. That's the world that we live in and I'm living in where I'm just like, I don't really care. Like, I'm going to play the physical game that we play. People are going to do what works. And as a lineman, you know, and other players, like, these holding calls, and it sucks. And I hate to be against the refs, but the refs have a tough job too, but for us as players, man, like, yeah, it's a lot, and it's annoying. It is very, very annoying because they only have two sets of eyes, and they throw it on the field. But I just wish that if they did throw it, that it can be reversed, right? Like, I wish that every flag that was thrown goes to New York City and they analyze it, and then they give it a thumb up or a thumb down.
2: I don't want to just entirely goof around here, but I would tell you that if Mike Tyson hit me with an uppercut, I would never need to know what the official decided on it because I'd be dead. So, like, there's that.
1: In your case.
2: I do want, right. In my case, right. I'm going to trust maybe you could take that punch, Dion, but me, I'm a wuss, and I would fall down and it would be over.
0: Which is the beautiful thing of why we're on the field and you're not.
2: Right.
1: You know, Dion, I don't know if you know this, by the way, Bulldog is a big guy.
0: I know.
1: Okay, you did know that. Yeah, we met at the roast. Maybe
0: for
1: you
0: sure.
1: Remember.
2: It's a long time ago now, though.
1: You're a little bit. I'm not guessing your weight here. I'm not trying to make it about that. But you know, you're 6'5". Dion is 6'5".
2: Yeah,
1: you're a big guy.
2: Yeah, I want to hear more anyway about this technique that you're gonna. How often do you feel like a holding call on you is something that you're describing this technique that you use? And do you talk to the officials before the game and let them know, like, hey, I do this thing, and you're going to think it's holding, but it's not holding?
0: It is ridiculous, yes. We talk to them before the game, during the game, during a TV timeout. I'm almost at the point now where I'm telling the referee when I'm going to do it on which play. I will look at the referee, and I will say, all right, ref, it's coming now, right? And they'll still throw it. And it's just like, bro, you suck at what you do.
1: Period. All right, I've got one more on holding. So yesterday, maybe this was yours, I'm not sure, but there's a holding flag. And then on the next play, the Bills get another one. So yep. Two plays in a row, and you're in second and 26. And I sat there going, there's easily the move on the next play is everybody hold. Because there's no way. The worst thing, I think the worst thing for officials is not inaccuracy. It's too many. Because that's where they get hell from announcers. It's like, oh, this game is taking forever. Oh,
2: we're under the yellow. Yeah.
1: It's a ref show.
2: Right.
1: So they'd rather be wrong, I think, than be accused of like too many flags. I'm holding. Everybody's holding for my team on second and 26 after two straight. And what happened on the play was what? The chart, there was holding. I saw it on the replay. Looked the same thing as your penalties. But the Chargers got the flag. And, for you know, five-yard first down. Automatic first down.
2: Yeah, bailed you out there. Yeah.
1: So, I don't know. Do you ever think like that? Is that too far gone as a game theory?
0: I just think, you know, sometimes they make a bad call and they just go, dag. You know, maybe that was a little close, but all right, I'm in charge. You know, I don't, you know, it's just, it's such a gray area, man, that it's just like, I just wish that they could just rip their flags up, come in the game without flags and just let us be physical and play to the death for real. Cause they're becoming sort of a strategy with a game. And that's corny to me.
2: That's interesting. I had you're tripping wires for me all over the place today, Dion. A conversation with a friend of mine 15 years ago watching football, and he said, I think they shouldn't call anything. Everybody can hold. Everyone, offensive linemen can tackle defensively. You can do anything you want to one another, and may the stronger, better man win. That's it. No rules.
0: Yep.
1: You're here for that.
0: Yeah, I think there is a line. Like, I don't just want us to jump across the line of scrimmage and bear hug, but there should be like, yes, still use the technique, still use this, still use that, but when it comes down to it, like we're playing a sport. Like, realistically, if you try to hold, you'll probably be in a bad position and the guy is still going to beat you, because like on all of our like holding calls, it's like, oh, somebody is beating you, right? And you're just grabbing them to save them but yourself. So yeah, I would think that honestly, the refs could only call a certain amount of calls during a game and let that be it. Because, like, there's so many weird things. Like, how are you going to call a holding call and we're driving down to score and the ball is already gone and you're throwing a flag from something that happened behind the line of scrimmage and the ball is already 25 yards down the field? Like, brother, leave us alone. jog down the field and get the spots. We can play the next play.
1: Go get
0: like,
1: your money.
0: The ball is gone. Like, yeah, somebody might throw a punch. Like, you know, and run off. All right, line up, suck it up, and let's go back at it. Right? Like, you know, real guy over here.
1: You are a beautiful guy. Dion Dawkins. Last thing. So New England is next, as I'm sure you know, and it has not been a good start for them or their offense or their quarterback in particular so far through three games.
0: What happened?
1: But
0: what happened with his quarterback? Is he okay? He's not hurt, right?
2: No, he's not hurt.
1: He might be.
2: There's question about his arm. The coach today or yesterday after the game got a question because he's thrown some fluttery-looking passes already this year, and there was talk at the end of last year, playoff time, that there was a shoulder thing there. And so that smoke is getting thicker. Him, yeah.
1: Smoke detectors. All I was going to sort of put to you is, I doubt with the history between the Bills and Patriots, including last year, of course, that you guys are going to have to, you know, focus because, you know, this team has meant a lot to the Bills and to you.
0: Yeah, I mean, I'm going to give you a better way to put it. We have a football game, so we need to figure out a way to win. And with figuring out a way to win, we also need to figure out and understand that this is a conference game. And in a conference, we need to win against all of our opponents in the conference. Not to say that that's the easiest way to get into the playoffs, but handling your division is one of the easiest ways to get into playoffs, regardless of what else happens during the season. So winning against your immediate conference is the number one job that we should be doing, no matter what any other game is. Dolphins, Jets, Patriots. Figure out a way to win, and you'll have a better chance at the end of the season.
1: Simple as that. Thank you, Dion. Any questions for us other than what I'm wearing today?
0: Let me think. Let me think about this, right? I have a lot of things in going on.
1: Yeah.
0: All right? I have a lot of things in going on in life. Fun things. Production studios, Snow Vision Films, my water, okay? I have my own water now, okay? It's called Snow 2O. But when you read it, it says H2O, Snow 2O. Do you guys want some water?
2: I'll drink some water.
1: Love some
2: water. I'll drink some Snow water. Yeah, I drink water all day.
0: Cool. You know what? I'm going to send some water into my guys, man.
1: All right, thanks.
0: So when we're on these calls, we can end them by doing a little and then a cheers, all right?
1: Love it.
2: Sounds good.
1: Because everybody tells me and everybody tells everyone else they don't drink enough water. So this is a way around that. This is a way to fix
0: that. Come on now.
1: Right?
0: You want to lose some weight? Drink some water.
1: Drink some water. Simple as that.
2: I'm all about it.
1: Thank you, Dion. We'll talk next week. We'll look forward to that water.
0: Love, fellas. Ciao, ciao.
2: See you. All right. Dion Dawkins bringing the noise today.
1: And the water.
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1: I'm like, you know, shouldn't you guys just hold every time after a holding penalty so they don't, you should sort of dare them to call it back to back? And he's like, I think we should hold on every play, period. I think that should be allowed. That was not the answer I was expecting. It's good. It's not what I was expecting. Mike Schopen, the Bulldog at 803-0550. 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
1: The Bills are just one of three teams still unbeaten in the AFC. Kansas City and Las Vegas are the other two. And next up for the Bills, they're going to host AFC East rival, the New England Patriots, next Sunday at 1 p.m. Today, Bills head coach Joe Brady did speak with the media, and he's staying consistent. No injury updates following the game, such as with players like Christian Benford, who was seen in a walking boot reportedly leaving with a toe injury. And we'll have to wait a little bit longer until the first official injury report. That'll come out on Wednesday. But do stay tuned. We'll get more on the Bills. Seth Kapaccio is going to join the show in about a half hour at 5. And if you did miss it, Bills left tackle Deion Dawkins, he did join the show. 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McCarthy, he has found a new home, Minnesota, sending him to the Giants for a 2027 fifth-round pick. The Bucs are turning to rookie quarterback Jalen Daniels, as Baker Mayfield is expected to be down for around 3 weeks after suffering a thumb injury. The Dolphins did get dealt a major blow yesterday. Running back Devon Achane is going to miss the remainder of the season with a torn ACL. And then Week 3 is going to wrap up tonight with Monday Night Football as the Bears host Philadelphia, and Case Keenum is expected to get the start at quarterback for Chicago, with Tyson Bagent practicing just once this week as he recovers from a concussion, and Caleb Williams already having been ruled out. Kickoff for that one is at 8:15, and you can listen to the action right here on WGR beginning at 8. Over in the NHL, we appear to have a trade brewing. Columbus potentially sending forward Kirill Merchenko to Toronto, with names such as Matthew Nyes floating around. But at this moment, nothing official just yet. And then in baseball, one more day until the beginning of the postseason. We'll have the best of three wild card round getting underway tomorrow afternoon. It's Paddock Chevrolet Sports Headlines. Paddock Chevrolet with you for the extra mile since 1935. I'm Zach Jones for Western New York's Voice of the Fan, WGR.
2: It is ridiculous, yes. We talked to him before the game, during the game, during a TV timeout. I'm almost at the point now where I'm telling the referee when I'm going to do it on which play. I will look at the referee and I will say, all right, ref, it's coming now. It's coming now. It's coming now. Right? And they'll still throw it. And it's just like, bro, you suck at what you do.
3: Okay. Deion Dawkins there, throwing punches but not pulling them.
4: Yeah, that was a highlight. And it's early on Monday still. Well, not that early. We're 2.5 hours in.
3: I mean, I don't know what he is really like on the field. How much of that is really going on? I mean, there's got to be some of it. But I say this about Allen a lot. If I'm an official, don't tell me how to do my job. I don't need you pointing before the pass is even down to the receiver yet, just because you think there's going to be illegal contact. I don't need that. Like, you have a job to do, and so do I. Now, I'm the official. I'm going to be wrong. I'm going to miss stuff. I know that. But, and you know, there's two ways of doing it. You see Allen pointing and just sort of making it obvious.
4: Yeah, maybe he should have done this yesterday on that long interception that Brady said, you know, they thought they had a free play. I don't know if Allen told Brady he believed that. I know after the game, Allen didn't. He never wants to make an excuse, so he did. He just said, like, I thought I took the shot. He didn't say I thought I had a free play, but maybe if he points as he's dropping back, points at the official throws the flag. And they get the free play, and there's no interception there.
3: Probably too late on a call like that.
4: I'm exaggerating quite a bit here.
3: But he does a lot of that,
4: yeah.
3: And I would not like it if I were a ref. What Dawkins is talking about is like not necessarily obvious.
4: It's not showing him up. You go tell him, I'm going to do this thing. Don't, you know, it's not a foul.
3: But, you know, he also sounds a little bit like he's making his own rules up. You know, like, I mean, I can't say I don't believe him. I don't know the technicalities of holding whatever. Sort of, you see a guy grab a jersey.
4: I've seen,
3: looks like holding.
4: I've seen the play. I don't have a recent example of this move he's talking about, but I know I've seen it before, and it does not. I don't think it meets the criteria of holding. Like, I'm sort of on, go figure, I'm on his side on this, because I think it could appear as though, how did you get that guy to go down like that? Of course you pulled him or grabbed his jersey, and he's saying, no, there's a

0: chop, and it's a thing that's legal. I know I've seen it highlighted in slow motion before. When he executes it properly, I don't think it's holding. But, you know, I'm not an NFL ref. Obviously.
1: I think it's the hardest call in the sport. If you see a jersey, and, you know, there are two officials behind the line of scrimmage, like Deion said, two sets of eyes. Behind the line of scrimmage, watching five guys, at least, on any given play, you see a jersey get ripped out. Then, okay, I mean, that's pretty easy.
0: Yep.
1: But these plays, like, under the shoulder pads, and it's lightning quick, man, that would be tough to get right. The story of the day, I would say, in the NFL is pass interference, and it is often not so much holding. I mean, the Bills get those two holding penalties in a row, and there was like an obvious hold on the next play by the Bills that that's like the refs are probably like, we can't call it every time. And then there's a Chargers penalty called by a different official.
0: Bail them out.
1: And then they're bailed out. Just as we were hearing from a fan yesterday who was complaining that the officials were biased against the Bills. That's always, you know, that's always a pleasure. Right after that is when that happened. Pass interference at the end of the two big ones, the Dallas game and the Rams. And both were just like CeeDee Lamb, it's Wiggins for Baltimore. You were there with me. Mm-hmm. CeeDee Lamb, this is a move you see CeeDee Lamb do a lot. Like he sort of locks arms with you and then falls. Interference on Baltimore, first and goal at the one. They still couldn't score.
0: Yeah.
1: First and goal at the one. And the Rams won. It's Pat Bryant, not CeeDee Lamb, but for Denver, it's Pat Bryant. And he throws this flop into it at the sideline there late and gets that flag. Neither one should have been penalties. I mean, for what you get away with in games, and here's the game on the line, that's one, it's almost a touchdown. You know, like holding, you can overcome that.
0: Heavy emphasis on almost in the Dallas example, because that is first and goal at the one. And they can't the first down pass is a horrible throw, I think, by Prescott, like not even near the receiver.
1: They get a penalty, don't they?
0: Yeah, and then they get pushed back after that, I think. Or maybe even before that, whatever. I just know the first pass Prescott threw there was like 8 yards wide of the receiver.
1: The third down pass is like he threw it away.
0: Yeah.
1: To Pickens.
0: Yeah.
1: Way over his head.
0: Yeah.
1: He did not come through.
0: That was a very tough sequence. Needing Dallas to, like, you know, for the conference, like, do you the favor of, you know, dinging Baltimore. That would have been nice, but didn't get it. Same thing in the night game, too. We've been rooting for the Rams to get the win. They can't hurt me until, you know, February or in 2 weeks, I suppose, when you know what I'm saying. Like, them getting a win over Denver is a very favorable outcome, and the interference call had a lot to do with it not happening.
1: I think I hate Denver.
0: I think that was an interception on that play, right? The Ram guy picks that pass off, gets his feet in, but he gets flagged for interfering. And I thought, like, I don't know, you didn't exactly say. I thought Bryant, I mean, credit to him, I think he drew that call. I think he made it so the official threw that flag. And I think you might like if the offensive player, you know, is forcing that. Like, you just either call it on him or let it be.
1: I think I hate Denver.
0: I got no problem.
1: It's coming. It's coming easily.
0: Yeah,
1: to hate Denver. Knicks and Peyton.
0: Mm-hmm.
1: Just, I'm not sure I know how to say why. Sometimes you just sort of hate first and then figure it out later. You come up with reasons later. Just, I think I hate them. I don't think I hate any other team more than Denver.
0: Ooh, I'd have to really sit with that.
1: I have too much respect for like Kansas City. To hate Kansas City.
0: Yeah, I definitely don't feel the same way about Kansas City that I do about Denver. No, I think that's right. There's more respect. It's, you know, there's hate but admiration wrapped up together, and it's a different thing.
1: I hate Pittsburgh.
0: Mm-hmm.
1: I think they're pathetic. I hate Denver, and I don't think I could hate an NFC team, really. They'd have to win a lot first.
0: Peyton.
1: Philadelphia, almost.
0: I mean, everyone annoys me, so it's not a high bar to clear. But Peyton, I mean, you go all the way back to Bountygate, if you want. For me, that's where it starts. Like, that's the ground floor of, like, this is not a guy I want to root for. And like, everything, I just feel like he must be that. The other night they were on primetime last week too, right? Were they Monday night last week?
1: Week one.
0: Or week one. Whatever it is. They're, the announcer's talking about, oh, he loves to tell stories and all this. I just feel like he's like feeding the animals at the zoo with the media, Peyton. Like, he's just got everybody mesmerized by his reputation, and I don't know. There's a Super Bowl there. That's it. I'm like, I don't know. He's held up as some like super figure within coaching, and
1: you don't buy it.
0: I don't feel like it really washes. He's been around a long time, and he's won exactly once.
1: Yeah, he's made one.
0: I don't know.
1: Almost last year, not quite.
0: Yeah.
1: Here's Rob with us. Hi, Rob.
2: Hey, I hate Denver too, but that's not why I called. I called because Deion Dawkins is awesome. That conversation, what an addition he is to this show.
1: Thank you.
2: This season. Looking forward to every single time you guys talk to him. He is so refreshing to listen to. And we all know he's got a great sense of humor and a great personality, but it's really coming through in these conversations. And you guys did a great job, and he's doing a great job. And just wanted to say that great addition to the show.
0: Appreciate that very much.
2: Love it.
0: Thank you.
1: I am enjoying it as well. Zach is next. Hello.
3: Hey, just want to call in. Last week I called, said I see the Bills winning by 10. It was close, and it took 5 turnovers for the Chargers to even keep it close. I'm not a fan of Mike McDaniel. I just wanted to say that. I think he hasn't been good for 3 years. I think they plateaued 3 years ago. I think there was a lot of razzle dazzle to his game, but there's a lot of smart X's and O's people out there that seem to think that, you know, he's got some great he'd be a great passing coordinator, but as far as, his teams, you know, it took him having some of the best wide receivers in the game and some explosiveness at running back for him to even have a sniff at being good or great. I get that he went to the playoffs with a third-string quarterback, but that's the best chance he had, and then the Kansas City game, but, you know, he hasn't been good since those years. And I think he's making Herbert worse. It'll probably continue, especially with this slate of opponents. But I guess I'm grateful. My point is I'm grateful the Bills didn't end up with him. I was slightly intrigued thinking he has done good with great talent, but honestly, I really think he hasn't been good in like literally 3 years. Like it was like maybe a year and a half of hot explosive plays and then just a whole lot of nothing. And then the whole demeanor, I just don't think he's a great leader of men. It just does absolutely nothing for me. And I love nothing more than beating him yesterday, especially after he was petty last year. It takes like Josh's worst games when he was in Miami for him to have a sniff and a win. It took like 105 degrees heat. Game they ran out of gas.
1: I think you made your point. So you're saying you don't like Mike McDaniel? Was that the point?
0: That's what came across.
1: I think you made it.
0: Look, I think any coach needs the talent in order to make it work. Brian Daboll's resume, I remember going over it when the Bills hired him, was not good anywhere, really. I mean, he was part of winning teams, but like as a coordinator, he never had a good quarterback, and his passing games were ranked in the 20s. And it's kind of like, And then he comes here and makes a reputation for himself working with Josh Allen that gets parlayed into the Giants head coaching job where he doesn't have Josh Allen, and eventually that runs its course, and now he's in Houston where he again also does not have Josh Allen, and that is spiraling. And you know, maybe he's going to be out of moves as far as like offensive coordinator in the NFL goes after this stop, because it's not happening again. And so, what, is he terrible now too? I mean, he was great with Josh Allen, and everybody loved him, and since, not so good. So, I don't know. Is he terrible? Probably not. You need the player, man. You're not going to get anywhere. Yes, there is something to be said for, and I think McDaniel, to his credit, had an explosive, dynamic running game as much as anything is what he's known for, even though you had Hill and Waddle. Tua as his quarterback, they had a highly functioning offense, which I think is pretty incredible.
1: I would just add, I think, I mean, that's all right. I would just add that when last year in Miami, pretty early, it reached a point where, like, okay, this is about over. They still played through the season. He didn't get fired, and everybody wants to tell you how he's not a leader of men, which is based almost entirely on just some outside random perception based on how he looks and talks. Like, his team didn't say that, and his team didn't reflect that. They didn't win, but they didn't, you know, go away. This Dolphins team without him might be the worst team in the NFL, for what it's worth. I mean, they have different players. Not so much a point about McDaniel, but it's just like, what good is it for anybody to talk like they know what kind of leader he is? Who would know that? The players would know that. The fans wouldn't. Sal Capaccio at 5. Mike Schoep and the Bulldog, WGR.
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13: Yeah.
12: How about the Browns? Thursday night is Pittsburgh at Cleveland. Cleveland is, well, they're both 2-1. Every AFC North team is 2-1. I'm kind of excited for reverse AFC power rankings tomorrow. I missed last week, and games, you know.
14: Mm-hmm. Yeah.
12: Think there's movement. Yeah. There can be movement.
14: Yeah.
12: You put the Bengals at 1 last week.
14: Yeah, that happened. Yeah, and they lost. They're amongst those 2-1 teams in the AFC North.
12: It sounds like Pittsburgh got some things done.
14: Yeah. I mean, 3 touchdown passes for Rodgers in the game. Yeah, they definitely got some things done. I didn't think they – I would not expect them to win a game 30-27.
12: Mm-hmm.
14: You know, like you always joke about them in Baltimore, like 18-15 or whatever, something like that. Like, okay, you're going to play that kind of game. You keep the clamps down on the Bengals, and it's a low-scoring game, maybe 20 wins. I did not expect them to win that kind of game.
12: What are we doing with the Raiders?
14: Ignoring them.
12: Really?
14: Yes.
12: No interest in the Raiders?
14: None.
12: At 3-0?
14: I got none. No.
12: None?
14: No.
12: Well, now I know what to expect tomorrow.
14: Yes.
12: I'm not going to ever blurt out Raiders because you're going to do it. Home to Kansas City this week at New England, and then the Bills and the Rams, their next 4 games. I asked you earlier, which team in the league had the best day yesterday?
14: I said Jacksonville.
12: I liked your answer.
14: Jacksonville.
12: Jacksonville's a great answer. The only team I might put next would be Minnesota. That's a good win. I mean, Tampa is 0-3 now.
14: Yeah.
12: But that's a good win. And poor Mayfield. He's like what Wentz was like to watch, where you just, every play, you expect a car crash. That guy just takes the crazy amounts of abuse

0: And Minnesota might be the worst team to play if you're trying to avoid that because of all their blitzing.
1: Yeah.
0: He's been good against the blitz, but yesterday they didn't get a lot done.
1: The play he got hurt. The play he got hurt on was just tragic. Like before even, I mean, he was down after the play. It happened live. And I feel like maybe you or someone I was talking to at 1812, where we were for post game and we were hanging out after watching the games, somebody didn't see him. Like, wait until you see this play.
0: Yeah.
1: Just like he's just spinning around, and then he throws it and he hits his hand on it and injures his thumb. And yeesh, yeah, he's going to miss some time, they're saying, but there's no fracture in there. So
0: 3 weeks.
1: Okay.
0: They're already 0-3. Green Bay at Dallas next Thursday night, and then Pittsburgh are the Bucs' next three games. Sal Capaccio on the Bills win yesterday, and what about it was said today. We'll have Sal after the update. Mike Schopen, the Bulldog, WGR.
2: 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I'm Dan Hanses.
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2: We look to be having a trade in the NHL. We'll get to that here in just a moment. But starting with football, the Bills are just one of three teams still unbeaten in the AFC. Kansas City and Las Vegas are the other two. And next up for Buffalo, they're going to host the AFC East rival in the New England Patriots next Sunday at 1 p.m. Today, Bills head coach Joe Brady did speak with the media. He's staying consistent. No injury updates following the game, especially with players such as Christian Benford, who was reportedly seen in a walking boot after leaving yesterday's game with a toe injury. First official injury report won't come out until later this week on Wednesday, but we will get more on the Bills. Sal Capaccio is going to join the show next. And if you did miss it, Bills left tackle Deion Dawkins, he joined the show earlier today, and you can listen back on our website, WGR550.com, or on the Odyssey app. Now around the rest of the league, Week 3 is going to wrap up tonight with Monday Night Football. It's Bears hosting Philadelphia. Case Keenum is expected to get the start at quarterback for Chicago, with Tyson Bagent practicing just once this week as he continues to recover from a concussion. And Caleb Williams was ruled out earlier this week. Kickoff, though, is at 8:15, and you can listen to the action right here on WGR beginning at 8. And then some other injury news around the league. The Bucs are having to turn to rookie quarterback Jalen Daniels, with Baker Mayfield expected to be down for around 3 weeks after suffering a thumb injury, and the Dolphins get a major blow. Running back Devon Achane is going to miss the remainder of the season with a torn ACL. And then we did have a trade today. J.J. McCarthy does find a new home. Minnesota sends him to the Giants for a 2027 fifth-round pick. Speaking of trades, over to the NHLs. It is still brewing. It's not official yet, but it looks like Columbus is going to potentially be sending forward Kirill Marchenko and goaltender Elvis Merzlikins to Toronto for forward Matthew Nyes. Pierre LeBrun reporting potentially a total of six players could be involved in this trade. And while opening day is tomorrow in the NHL, the Sabres, their opening day is on Thursday, but the team did unveil their initial roster. Connor Timmins joins Matias Samuelsson and Jason Zucker on IR to begin the season. That's your Paddock Chevrolet Sports Update. Paddock Chevrolet with you for the extra mile since 1935. I'm Zach Jones for Western New York's Voice of the Fan, WGR.
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5: Just thinking again about our conversation from last hour with Deion Dawkins, and I brought up that I disliked the uniforms the Bills wore yesterday, and his retort, his defense of the uniforms was in part, well, what do you wear in there? And I told him, like, I wear a t-shirt and shorts almost every day. An advisor. He mentioned flip-flops. He's close. I mean, sandals.
6: Yeah.
5: You know, he's right there. You got to be careful here, though, because that's a little bit... The next space on the board is, you never played football. Like, if I can't... If you or I can't get away with talking about clothes...
6: Right. Yeah, because that doesn't require any, like, you know, knowledge of blocking schemes or blitz packages or any of the stuff that someone who says you never played would normally like be thinking about when they make such a point. Yeah, I mean, every fan on earth should be entitled to an opinion about what their team is wearing.
5: Who would be the person that would be qualified to have an opinion on the Bills uniforms, if not everyone? We like Deion. It's going really well, and he seems to be a good sport about everything. But, you know... I'm not going to back off on my position about the uniforms. They look like garbage bags.
6: I don't think you should. And I mean, you did say that to him. I asked him about, do they fit the same as the other stuff? Because that was a big point of yours yesterday. And he said, no, they don't.
5: He said, no. Well, I mean, come on, buddy. Which is it?
6: Right.
5: Sal Capaccio on the West Her Hotline. He was great again, though. Sal, Deion Dawkins apparently thinks holding should be legal.
7: I listened, and I would not really anticipate an offensive lineman, you know, not wanting
5: difference.
7: That, I guess.
5: Right.
7: You know what I mean? Like,
5: to be expected.
7: I don't think defensive linemen would agree with him, unless they view they can just tackle offensive linemen, I guess, in that situation.
5: Yeah, he did say he did have some limit he would put out. You can't just have everybody bear-hugging and crossing the line of scrimmage, but otherwise, just like leave.

0: the rules over there. Just let us be men. Let us play.
1: Yeah.
0: Well, what kind of day was it, in your opinion, Sal, for the Bills up front? I thought it was the most threatening thing about the Chargers was their ability, at least early in the game. I mean, Cook eventually got off on, had a great day by the numbers, but Allen took a lot of hits, and it looked like the Bills had challenges, you know, up front.
2: Yeah, I think they did have some challenges up front. I think in the passing game especially. I mean, they ran the ball well. Cook had, you know, 154. We talked about that post game a little bit. It was kind of a quiet 154 if there ever was one. But I didn't think that they had great pass protection. I thought the Chargers did a nice job to kind of keep Josh a little bit contained and then kind of make sure that he wasn't able to make some plays once he got out of the pocket. There were a couple times I thought Josh could have ran once he was out of the pocket, and he didn't. So, you know, from that aspect, that's right. It was a day where, and even Joe Brady said, they didn't have their fastball on offense, but they had it on defense. And going into this week, as you guys know, my thought was the defense had to show up. They had to play better than they had for 2 weeks, because this was not the kind of offense you play where if you're going to give up 28, 31 points, it's not going to look good. It's not going to feel good. They didn't do that. They gave up 16, and it was mostly on short fields and, you know, five turnovers. They played excellent, I thought. The offense did not, and I was not worried about the offense if they weren't going to play well, and I'm not going to be worried about them. So I'll continue to say that, which is the offense did not play well. I'm not concerned. They have Josh Allen. They'll be fine.
1: How concerned, if at all, are you about Josh Allen? You mentioned the not running in a couple of spots, and there was an incompletion down near the goal line that might be the most glaring example of that, where it really, really looked like he might have had to make a guy miss or run a guy over at the goal line, but like there was nobody really challenging him, and he tried to hit Moore, who did break free and was open, but he missed the throw kind of by a lot. And when he didn't run there, that sets off some version of an alarm with a lot of fans, like, oh, is he okay? And then after the game, I'm hearing different things about him favoring a leg or whatever. I know we're not going to get any answers from Joe Brady ever about these guys until they have to tell you what they have to tell you when, which is Wednesday when the injury report comes out. But are you worried about Allen at all?
2: Sure. I mean, he was banged up. There's a lot of the, you know, Twitter doctors and people out there who do a lot of this stuff and analyze the tape and film and what happened. And he certainly took a shot to the left knee. You could see that. But this was after. Like, he didn't run in that one play, but this the injury happened
1: after, right?
2: After all that. I don't think it had anything to do with them not running. In fact, if you watch the All-22, which I did, I kind of sort of understand a little bit why he didn't run in that situation. Number one, he did have a lot of real estate in front of him, and maybe he did have to run over somebody, but actually, it was a good like 15 yards he would have had to run, and by the time he would have got there, guys would have closed in on him. But the reason why I think he threw the ball, the guy that was the one guy, he kind of made him have to make a decision. And when he kind of stepped up, I think Josh thought, I can throw the ball over his head now.
1: Yeah.
2: Unfortunately, he still sailed it over his head, and there was another defender over there. But I still think he probably could have ran. But I do understand a little bit more of his thought process. Then later in the game, he takes this shot in the knee. There was one designed run later after this even happened, and he finished the game. He never went in the medical tent, nothing like that. After the game, he's limping a little bit. He's in the locker room. There's some footage of him maybe favoring his left leg. So people are sleuthing now and trying to find something. I will tell you from my perspective, we go in the locker room after the games. We talk to people. I didn't see anything that was noteworthy to me. Like Josh wasn't, there weren't a bunch of medical people hanging around Josh. You know what I mean? Mm-hmm. He didn't like run off to some room somewhere to get an MRI or x-rays, nothing like that. Those things happen. He went and did his post game. He went back to his locker, sitting there and just kind of chatting it up with Kyle Allen like he normally does. So I didn't think much of it until I saw a lot of this coming out today. So I asked Joe Brady, first question at his press conference, if he had an update on Josh Allen. And even though he didn't give any information, which he doesn't about these things, like he doesn't give any information on injuries. He said, you know, we'll work with guys who are banged up. He did say Josh is always banged up after a game, and I'm never concerned about him. So I think that's actually telling you something.
0: It's 3 weeks in a row as well of Brady, and this is understandable, kind of going back and forth on how to feel after these games and maybe in turn what kind of message to send to his team after these games. I mean, it really is like a tennis match where it's back and forth between we got a lot of work to do, but it's still good to win. Not going to apologize, but there are all these problems. And so, I don't know, like he's a big talker in a certain sense. I mean, he says a lot of things. How do you feel about how kind of he seems to be, explaining these wins where now you have turnovers? I mean, you had two games where they gave up more than 30 points until yesterday where that changed. It's kind of been the same sounding coach after each game.
2: Yeah, I mean, we haven't heard him after a loss, right? I guess that's the big thing. We haven't heard Deion Dawkins after a loss with you guys. And Joe has always struck the tone of whether they won in Houston late or beat the Detroit Lions controlling the whole game or had to come back in this game. All three different kinds of wins, by the way, right? Which is really good to kind of have to go through that. And he's talked about that. He's been very consistent on we have a lot to clean up. And the first 2 weeks it was, hey, your defense hasn't really pulled their weight here. 62 points allowed, 31 and 31. He goes right to, yeah, but we got a lot to clean up on offense too. Like we got that to clean up on defense and we have things to clean up on offense. I mean, I even asked him, hey man, special teams been playing great. Yeah, but you know what? We did this wrong or that wrong. He seems like he's still trying to keep the pressure on getting better. And that's a Sean McDermott trait, right? A lot of coaches do that. The thing that, you know, I like what, was it Leonard or Carmo? I think Leonard said today, the quote from Leonard was something to the effect of, you love when you can have teaching moments, but still come away with a win. And that really is a coach's dream. Like what coaches love, it's nice to win games, you know, 45-3. But what coaches love is when they can go back to their players and go, we won the game. Let me show you all the things we need to improve on for next week. And that's kind of what Joe Brady's been striking to me over the first 3 weeks.
1: Yeah, I don't know. Maybe it was McVay last week. I heard like you either win or you learn.
2: Or you learn.
1: Right?
2: Yep.
1: So when you can do both at the same time, maybe that's perfect. Because, you know, I wouldn't want to be involved in any operation where nobody wants to continue learning. Whether it's football or whatever business you're in, I think, you know, having curiosity and wanting to get better and improve and learn more things, new techniques, whatever, vitally important. How, what do we know about Benford? I know Brady didn't say anything, but did you see him? We've seen photos of him in a boot after the game. I heard something about a toe injury, maybe?
2: Yeah, he was declared out with a toe injury.
1: Okay.
2: So that was the injury.
1: Yeah.
2: He goes out, right away goes to the locker room, declared out with a toe injury shortly after that. He's in a boot after the game. I saw him. I will say, though, he also was in good spirits, I would say, from my estimation. Like, he was talking with his, you know, position group and the guys that he has his locker around, and they were smiling and talking. And a lot of times you put a guy in a boot because it's precautionary. We don't know if that's the case here, but, you know, we'll find out as the week goes on. So we'll see. You know, for IGB, who had to come in and get impressed into duty, I thought he played really well. I gave him an arrow up in my arrow down column because I thought that he acclimated himself well. He had a big pass breakup. So it wasn't like he went in there and hurt the team. And I think Max Harrison has done a pretty good job, actually, pretty consistently through a few weeks now. He did miss the interception. He should have had that yesterday. But otherwise, I thought the secondary played well. And, you know, it's nice to get a guy to bring in as a rookie. And you don't necessarily, what did Jim Leonard say? I also like the way he said something like, you don't want them to play when they have to play. Right? You want to get them reps. And then when you need them, then you're set and you feel good about it. And they felt like they did that over the first 2 weeks. So when IGB went in, it wasn't like, oh, my God, what do? We got to put the rookie in. They weren't feeling that. And I think they were confident, and I thought he played well. So we'll see about Benford as the week goes on.
0: One thing about the lack of transparency on injuries, which I guess is still all within the rules, how he's approaching this, is you had Moore and Coleman last week who were both out or limited or then both and then went into the weekend and they were questionable. And I mean, there might be, Brady might eventually have some incentive to be a little bit more forthcoming about that. Like not, I don't know. I mean, just sort of being in the dark on those guys. I always kind of want to know more. I think the league is tends to be pretty paranoid, but whether it's something that is interesting to think about from his standpoint or not. And I think I asked you this on post game too. They both play and Coleman has one catch, but it's a big one before halftime, and Moore is a big contributor in this game. So whatever, and you know, Moore has a long history of just, you know, he plays mm-hmm. through it, whatever it is. But whatever they really had last week and whatever the Bills really knew about their chances, they both ended up on the field and they mattered.
2: That's right. And, you know, it was interesting. Before the game, I had a, listener, follower, whatever, you know, tweet at me right after actives and inactives were announced. And we saw that both of them were active. And this particular person tweeted at me and said, boy, I don't love this. I hope this rookie coach didn't make his first big mistake. I thought that was really interesting, right, to look at it that way. Like, is he putting him on the field when he shouldn't be putting him on the field? Like, You have Skylar Bell who's healthy, and you can go that way. What's this going to look like? And they did not have their best day offensively. I'm not going to sit here and tell you I think it was because the wide receivers couldn't get open, though. You know what I mean? Like, I don't think that was necessarily the case. And then at the end of the day, they both contributed in their own way. They didn't have these, you know, monster games, but man, what a big play that, you know, Keon Coleman made to make himself available and, you know, getting open down the field. And then he corrals the ball on the onside kick.
1: Yeah.
2: It was, you know, a big play too. And I asked Joe about that. And Brady said it wasn't just those things. He was blocking well in the run game. There were a couple different motions that were really important to get him involved in to kind of get some angles going where they needed him to do that. And then he also said, and all this was without him getting a lot of reps in practice, which was interesting to note, right? Which is, hey, you know, he had to go out there and do that, and he didn't have his full complement of practice like he normally did for both these guys. But I think in Keon's case, that's notable.
1: There was, scare might be too strong, but Kincaid, very early in the game, maybe the first ball thrown his way, he took a big hit there. And
2: yeah, he did.
1: That was slow, and I know his reputation. He's and I'll love this, and hopefully he can be durable enough to change it. But you see that, like, oh no, like that's it, he's broken. that was my reaction, and I don't think he played about the same amount as he played the first at 67%, so not as high as he was in week one, but still a respectable amount. It seemed like he didn't miss any time despite that little bit of a scare he had early.
2: No, that's right. And I was also, as soon as that happened, you're like, oh man, like he took a shot right there. And, you know, he got up. It looked like he got up a little slow, but he was fine. Nothing ever happened after that. The big thing with Kincaid was, you know, the fumble a little bit later.
1: Yeah.
2: So I asked Joe Brady today. I said, what is your philosophy on that? Because people said, just go down, right? I don't know if you guys thought that, like, just go down.
1: Yeah.
2: Right? So I asked Joe Brady on that. Like, what's your philosophy on that? Should you just go down? Or do you want them to fight for the extra yards and just make sure you hold on to the ball? He said, I never want them to go down or go out of bounds unless we're trying to conserve time. That's the only time. That's the only time you do that in a 2-minute situation. Go out of bounds really specifically in that situation. He said, you got to hold on to the ball. You got to know where you are on the field. You got to know where everybody is and the fact that that can happen. So, you know, Joe Brady's telling you right there, I don't want him to go down. I want him to get more yards, but he has to secure the ball better. And, you know, that was just an interesting take from it.
0: Have a thought on the Chargers at this point, Sal? I mean, it's 0-3, Seattle next. Mm-hmm. I mean, 5 turnovers. You got to figure out a way to win that game, I think, if you're them. But, I mean, are they bad? What do you think?
2: I think it comes back to what we talked about last week. It just feels like they're fitting square pegs into round holes with everything they have going on. From their head coach to their offensive coordinator to their quarterback. Like, they can't, it doesn't seem like they're aligned. I can't quite put my finger on exactly what it is, but it doesn't feel like they're all on the same page of what they want to do and how they want to do it. You know, and that's how you get to, he makes a couple great throws and then all of a sudden the throw happens and in the end zone there, and they can't figure out what they want to do running the ball. They, you know, yesterday they used Keaton Mitchell more than they used, well, not more, I should say, but I thought more than they probably would have going into the game. You know, it's Mitchell and it's, you know, Omarion Hampton. And it just feels like they don't know what they want to do right now. And I think that comes from maybe having this head coach with his philosophies and an offensive coordinator with his philosophies and a quarterback that might not be able to run it specifically like he wants to run it. Now, that being said, I still think they have talent. They are banged up. That's going to be tough for them because they are so banged up. And you're right. They have a tough schedule coming up. But, man, like next week, they play Seattle, who Seattle gave up 33 yesterday to Washington, right? And like, it's not, they won a 3-point game opening night, and I know they lose Sam Darnold. So I just think the league is kind of wacky like that right now. Look at these teams. New Orleans, I think, is pretty good, but they lost to the Raiders, and the Raiders looked pretty good beating them yesterday. And the Bills suddenly have the Patriots, obviously, this week. And then they get the Rams and the Raiders, which looks a little more daunting than maybe it did, you know, just a few weeks ago.
1: Hampton out-carried Mitchell 15-8, but only had four more yards than That's Mitchell. Right. So Mitchell was definitely the more effective, I guess, you know, in the chances he got. He did more with less.
0: And he ran more routes. I'm not sure if Hampton has caught a pass yet for them. So not that that's his, like, number one skill, but still.
1: Sal, what do the Bills need to do about Fedarian Mathis's three-game suspension ending?
2: So it was officially lifted as of literally when I came on the radio with you guys, like today. That's the transaction where it came out, so really 4 o'clock. And then he is now on the active roster. They are allowed a 54th person, which is him. By Thursday, at some point on Thursday, I think by the time it comes out on Thursday, 4 o'clock, but probably by practice, whatever, the Bills will have to make a roster move. Someone has to either go on injured reserve or be waived or be released. And I say those two words, waived and released, differently because if you want to release Fedarian Mathis, you can do that. He is not subject to waivers. He's been in this league long enough. He can be released himself. He doesn't sign with anyone. He is not subject to be claimed. And then you can put him back on the practice. You can put him on the practice squad if you want. Then you have to make another practice squad move. Or you could release another player who's been in the league 4 years or more. They do not have to go through waivers, and he can go on the practice squad. Or you release a player who's a little bit younger, doesn't have as much experience, and then they could get claimed. But somebody's got to go, basically, in some capacity.
1: It's really something to think about. Like, this is a player, we knew the suspension was coming down the pipe, so it was no surprise. But thinking about their numbers at defensive line, I'm thinking back to, like, the end of August when we were talking about, you know, cut down and everything. Dwayne Carter seemed like a player that might be in trouble. And, boy, he was, I don't know if excellent is too strong, but he had some moments yesterday, and I think he's been kind of a nice surprise there in that D-line rotation. I don't know how high the ceiling is there, but I feel like Carter has shown well for himself, and I was about ready to throw the towel in on him.
2: You and a lot of people, you know, and he heard it. I asked him about it when the rosters came out. Like, hey, did you hear about and did you see, you know, people talking about that? And he said, yeah, you can't avoid it, but you know what you can do, and you have confidence in yourself. And he's always kind of believed in himself, and the Bills have shown faith in him, and they've believed in him. And here he is yesterday. Oh, by the way, Dwayne Carter, 48% of the snaps. And that was the second most of the interior line, that him and Deion Walker. Deion Walker, 48 snaps, 70%. Dwayne Carter, 33 snaps, 48%. Ed Oliver wasn't even that high. He was at 41% coming off the injury. So he's been a healthy part of the rotation and an important player for them. So I don't know what they're going to do here. I mean, you could maybe look to Greg Gaines and say, well, he only played, you know, let me look at his exact number, 22 snaps yesterday. Is that a guy that you say, now with Mathis back, we can move on from Gaines? Or I think Mathis is certainly a candidate himself to be released and then put on the practice squad.
1: Right.
2: I would note, though, when Joe Brady was hired and Jim Leonard was hired, I think it was right around that time, this was the first free agent they brought back. Like, I think they liked him immediately. Like, to me, it spoke to Jim Leonard going, hey, let's keep that guy in the building. So I just wonder, you know, where they are on that, but they do have a lot of numbers there.
0: What do you think's going on with Drake May?
2: I like the talent a lot. I think that teams have caught up to him and the Patriots, and there is now more of a book, and they haven't been able to overcome. They don't have necessarily the talent. They have at offensive coordinator, Josh McDaniels. I've always believed this about Josh McDaniels. I've said this for many years. I think Josh McDaniels is a masterful game planner. I don't think he's a great adjuster. I don't think he's been a great adjuster his whole career, to be quite honest with you. And I think now, and that's in games, and now it looks like even from a season to season, it feels like they're doing things. Defenses have kind of caught up to the Patriots. They got some luck last year with some lesser teams, no doubt about it. They got some luck with injury, whatever. But, you know, last year I remember, man, this guy was just completing third down after third down. These guys are making great catches. Those things starting to go the other way a little bit. Dan Orlovsky today had a really interesting quote, and I didn't listen to it, so I want to paraphrase what I saw. It was written. He said he is very concerned about the fit of Vrabel and May together. Like, he doesn't think that's the right fit.
1: Hmm. That's interesting.
2: Yes.
1: Right. I know I saw a clip of Vrabel. I assume it's from within the last 24 hours, like either post game or like a Monday, you know, just like Brady just did this afternoon, like reset type of thing. The question about whether he's healthy, his shoulder is reaching the coach's podium news conferences. Because that we've been wondering, I think a lot of people were wondering after opening night. There were just some balls that were kind of fluttery and just didn't really look right. There was more of that in week two. I didn't see as much highlight-wise last night to know, but like the questions are, because it dates back to last year. And so those questions, I think we're going to be hearing a lot about that this week, I think, obviously, with them coming to town.
2: Yeah, he was asked about it today, too. I'm reading stuff now, at least I'm with you guys. People are asking him during these press conferences and during post game and stuff like that. And he's, according to what I'm reading, I got, this is Doug Kayed, who is a Patriots beat reporter for the Boston Herald. He just wrote a long piece. Go find him, by the way, K-Y-E-D, if you want to look at it. And he even said basically that May continues to be evasive when asked about the lingering effects from last season's shoulder injury.
0: Doug Marrone returns again as the Patriots offensive line coach this week. So there's that.
2: Reggie Gilliam, too.
0: Reggie Gilliam.
2: Mac Hollins.
0: There's a whole bunch of them.
1: They play welcome back videos. That doesn't happen.
2: Football. And the punter, football. Mitch Wischnowski.
1: Oh, that's right. Yeah, yeah, yeah.
0: Never would have thought of him. Thank you, Sal. We'll talk again later in the week.
2: You got it, guys. Thanks.
1: There you go. That's our Sal Capaccio on the Wester Hotline. His appearance is always brought to you by New York's only outlet, Liquor. When you need to stock up, it's the place to buy a case. What's your outlet?
0: Mike Schopen, the Bulldog here, 803-0550. We'll talk some more about the Bills' win yesterday to go to 3-0. This is WGR.
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9: The Buffalo Bills stay undefeated, 3-0, and they are just one of three teams still unbeaten in the AFC. Kansas City and Las Vegas are the other two, and next up for the Bills is an AFC East contest as they'll be hosting the New England Patriots next Sunday at 1 p.m. Today, Bills head coach Joe Brady did speak with the media. He is staying consistent, no injury updates following the game, especially with players such as Christian Benford, who was seen in a walking boot after being ruled out of yesterday's contest with a toe injury. We'll have to wait a little while. The first official injury report does not come out until Wednesday. But for more on yesterday's game and for today, Sal Capaccio has a piece up at our website, WGR550.com. Around the rest of the league, we'll wrap up week three tonight with Monday Night Football. The Bears are hosting Philadelphia. Case Keenum is expected to get the start at quarterback for Chicago, with Tyson Bagent practicing just once this week as he continues to recover from a concussion, and Caleb Williams having been ruled out earlier. Kickoff, though, for that one is at 8:15, and you can listen to the action right here on WGR beginning at 8. Then over in hockey, we do have a trade. We'll get to that here in a moment. But for the Sabres, their season will not get underway until Thursday, even with opening day being on Tuesday, though they unveiled their initial roster. Connor Timmins joins Matias Samuelsson and Jason Zucker on IR to begin the season. And then to the trade, as it does involve an Atlantic foe in Toronto, as Columbus is sending forward Kiromchenko, goaltender Elvis Merzlikin, and a few other pieces to Toronto for forward Matthew Knies. Pierre LeBrun was reporting it was a total of six players that were involved. But the big news from this deal, Merchenko signing a six-year extension worth $12.5 million per year as he heads to the Maple Leafs. That's Paddock Chevrolet Sports Headlines. Paddock Chevrolet with you for the extra mile since 1935. I'm Zach Jones for Western New York's Voice of the Fan, WGR.

0: When it looks right with Greg, it's pretty, man. I mean, the ability to win consistently with his power, with his length, and just continually pushing and affecting the pocket, the consistency that he can do that with, it's a lot of fun right now, and he feels it. He's on a heater. You never know when those are going to end, and he's playing with a ton of confidence. The run game is just as impressive, you know, when you put up some of the things that he's doing in the run game for us. So playing at a high level, he trusts what we're asking him to do, and he's going out there every game right now and being a warrior for us. So a lot of fun to watch.
1: Jim Leonard on Gregory Rousseau, the NFL leader in sacks with 6 through 3 games. No other player has more than 4. 2 players have 4. Will Anderson and Mason Graham of the 2-1 Cleveland Browns. Almost identical wins. Back and forth, kind of low scoring, and they get the late one and beat Carolina yesterday. Cleveland has the Thursday night game with Pittsburgh at Cleveland this week.
2: I am not super excited that I just thought of the thing I thought of while we were listening to Jim Leonard talk about Gregory Rousseau and then you expanding on it, but he's got to have a real look at Defensive Player of the Month.
1: Okay.
2: I mean, 6. I mean,
1: for those who...
2: Yeah. Is there anybody out there that's got like 3 picks or something in 3 weeks or yet? What I don't know. I feel like somebody who's got 6 sacks through 3 games, September is going to end. Like that will happen. There will be players of the month. I think Rousseau has got to be a favorite.
1: And you think basically it's over?
2: I think it is, yeah.
1: September is ending.
2: I'm positive of that. There will not be.
1: So that's how it works.
2: After this game tonight, there will not be another NFL game until October 1st.
1: It goes by the calendar?
2: I believe that's how that works.
1: Probably should.
2: Yeah. Player of the month. Yeah. September, it's only 3 games, but still, player of the month.
1: Exciting. He also has 3 forced fumbles.
2: That's right.
1: 8 tackles for loss. Both of those stats also first place in the league.
2: Pressures, he's way up there too.
1: Pressures.
2: All of it. I think I'm just going to call my shot now. He's going to be the AFC Defensive Player of the Month. For September.
1: A Jets player has recovered 3 fumbles.
2: Still no interceptions for the Jets. I checked.
1: Right.
2: They don't have one yet this year, and they went all last year without one.
1: Quantez Stiggers.
2: No, that's Stiggers.
1: Has recovered 3 fumbles. Well, Rousseau is a big part of the story so far.
2: Huge, huge. And, you know, I think I'll gladly make this point every week. Because, you know, it'll mean that he's continuing to produce. I mean, 2 sacks a week. I mean, eventually there's going to be a goose egg there. But maybe the position change frees him up. The style, the angle he's coming from, 2-point stance, standing up, no foot, no hand in the ground, all that, as opposed to 4-3 defensive end. That has shaken this loose for him. Because when he popped off in week 1, I'm like, okay, well, I've seen him have really good games in Kansas City and make great plays. And like, you know, it's just, he's a good player. He's always been a good player. Is he a difference maker? Is he great? Is he someone teams have to account for? That is starting to happen. You put up 2 each week. And yes, there are plays where teams are choosing to leave a tight end there to block him, and he's beating the doors off that guy, which he should. But he's also winning against Joe Alt. I mean, he's doing the job. And if that is real, like if that's something they can count on, him performing at that kind of level, again, you know, 2 sacks a week, forget it. But the pressures, this the presence. Teams are going to have to start paying. They're going to have to stop trying to block him with a tight end, basically. And that should be good news for everybody else. Because the reason you end up with him on a tight end is because you're out of guys and you're trying to get away with one, basically. And if, you know, he demonstrates that that's a ridiculous mismatch time and again, teams will stop doing that, which gives them less ability to be creative about who they're going to block with whom and et cetera. And so he and Walker, to me, are, even though like, there wasn't, I think Walker got his hand on a pass, and I'm sure he impacted, other pass rushers just by his presence. But there wasn't like a, oh my God, is he even human play from him yesterday. I wouldn't say Walker. But I think the two of them together, they have either they have the potential to add up to one difference-making player, or each of them themselves are going to be pretty consistently difference-makers. And I think if there was one thing you were seeking outside of more receivers, and I don't mean you, I just mean the fans in general, like we spend so much time talking about weapons and whether Josh has what he deserves as far as pass catchers go, I think the biggest concern, because DJ Moore at least addressed that to some level, biggest concern you would have had going into the season is where's my Myles Garrett? Where's my Trey Hendrickson? Where's my Max Crosby? Where's my guy? You need an impactful piece on that defense, particularly up front, to just be some version of a wrecking machine for your defense. And these two guys themselves are both looking like they might be that for the Bills. And that is a tremendous... I've been saying this for 3 weeks now, because off of the opener, it was like, if Deion Walker is that guy, man, that is a game changer for this entire defense. And it still, to me, looks plausible that they both could be players that you really got to deal with when it gets to be the fourth quarter of the divisional round or the AFC championship game, ideally, or even the Super Bowl. Man, where's it? It's 3rd and 8, and time is ticking down, and this team needs to get into field goal range, and bam, I got guys that can wreck that on you. That's a huge development. They've been nowhere near that. The closest they've ever really come to that is Von Miller, for whatever it was, 8 weeks or however long he played before he got hurt here, because he was looking like that guy. He had 8 sacks in the little bit he played, a little bit. It was around half a season, right? Was it Thanksgiving he got hurt?
3: Yes.
2: So to have that presence is just, it's a huge development for them, I think. You know, the offense, yeah, I always want another part, another receiver, something more established, something more threatening, whatever. But, you know, whatever they were going to put on the field, they were going to get their 30 points a game, about. I mean, that's just even without, you know, no Diggs, no DJ Moore, a limited Kincaid, you're still getting your 28, 29, 30 points a game, week in, week out, season over season. So, like, that... Again, we get lost in wanting it, knowing it would help, but it's not like a crisis. Defensively, I don't know, crisis is too strong, but they just have not had this. And this is really good. Deion Walker and Rousseau look really nice for them.
1: You know who leads the NFL, as we were talking about Rousseau with his league-leading 6 sacks and a couple of other stats? You know who leads the NFL right now in passing yards?
2: Was Bryce Young going into yesterday? Is Bryce he still Young. In the lead?
1: Yep. What's tonight? Philadelphia, Chicago? That's not going to change tonight. I mean, Chicago's guy starting at 0.
2: Right.
1: If Case Keenum throws for 940 yards tonight, I will correct this tomorrow. I will retract my statement. Yep. Whatever Hurts has, I don't know. Who's leading the NFL in pass completions? It's not Bryce Young. He's 7th. 19 behind this guy.
2: Pass completions.
1: 91 in 3 games.
2: Kirk Cousins.
1: Tyler Shuck.
2: Okay.
1: Cousins.
2: Same and game. They played one another yesterday. The Raiders and the Saints.
1: Anyway, the Raiders and the Saints.
2: I said Kirk Cousins. Anyway, go ahead.
1: Cousins has 3 touchdown passes in each game so far.
2: Yep. I saw that. Yep.
1: To share the league lead with Brock Purdy, who had another, apparently, tremendous game yesterday. That guy just keeps going. Brock Purdy.
2: He had a tremendous game and also had, well, I'm just going to say a ridiculously long touchdown run called back by penalty.
1: Yeah.
2: I didn't see a highlight of this. I only saw maybe Ian Harditz. Someone sent out a list of like 8 plays that were called back by penalty. And the Ty Johnson touchdown was one of them.
1: Mm-hmm.
2: Although the Bills got to keep the first down, which was nice because that happened after the catch. Knocks downfield blocking. And there was like a 46-yard Brock Purdy touchdown run that got wiped out by a holding penalty or something. I'm like, how does Brock Purdy get a 46-yard touchdown run? Did everybody else just fall down? I mean, I cannot believe that. That's incredible.
1: Yeah, I saw the stat or the tweet, but I did not see the game.
2: Not exactly someone who I would expect to be barreling people over at the goal line like Josh Allen does. Like, Purdy is, you know, a more average-sized human.
1: Remember a Steve Young touchdown run for San Francisco about that distance? Like, one of his career highlights?
2: Does he fall into the end zone backwards at the end of it?
1: He dives in, I think, maybe, okay. But he's just getting breaking tackles left and right.
2: Yeah.
1: Maybe he had to spin around a time or two and gets home.
2: In my head, you asked me about a Steve Young touchdown run, and I have him like at the goal line pinballing off of people and falling in backwards like this.
1: Okay.
2: I have no idea if that is accurate. It's just what is in my brain.
1: It probably happened.
2: Now I want it to be that play.
1: It probably happened. I think it's a different play. Mike Schopen, the Bulldog here. Football Monday continues after this timeout here on WGR.
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16: Was just looking to see if the Yankees lineup is out for tomorrow, whether Judge is going to be in it. Seems like it could be close. Chris Sale for Atlanta. Peyton Tolley for your Red Sox.
17: All
16: game
17: right.
16: One.
17: He'll be game
16: against
17: one.
16: Schlittler.
17: Good.
16: Yankees go Schlittler, Fried, Cole. Not bad.
17: No, that's pretty solid. Yeah.
16: One thing to watch for tonight with the Eagles, and I just found out about this today. I didn't know that you are allowed in the NFL to have a 12th player on the field on kickoffs.
17: To hold the ball if needed. Yeah.
16: To hold the ball in any situation you want.
17: Okay, so you can do it. Yeah, okay. Yeah.
16: It's not incumbent on, like, weather conditions.
17: Okay.
16: So the Eagles have been doing this so that Jake Elliott can

0: go with these so-called dirty kickoffs. So he angles the ball. The guy's name is Braden Mann. He angles the ball almost like diagonally, which you couldn't get that exact from a tee.
1: Oh, I see. Okay.
0: And Elliott then hits a line drive that lands in the landing zone, so it's legal.
1: Right, it's harder to field and harder takes more time and it gives you more time to get down there. Yeah.
0: And right. If it ends up getting to the end zone, then that touchback doesn't go out as far as the other touchback.
1: Right, as long as it lands in the landing zone, if it ends up in the end zone for a touchback, it only comes to the 20 then.
0: Yeah.
1: That's how that works.
0: So I don't know that they'll do this like tonight, but they have been using
1: That's interesting.
0: The extra guy, Philadelphia.
1: Yep. I like that. I like that kickoff. The Rams were doing some of that too last year even.
0: Really?
1: Not with a holder, but with just trying to make the kickoff harder to field.
0: Mm-hmm. Get a short hop or something.
1: Yeah, right.
0: Funny bounce.
1: Yeah, yeah. I think it's a smart play.
0: I am curious to see Case Keenum after not being in the league for a couple of years against a good team tonight, but that's what we're getting.
1: Good weapons, I bet he does better than people expect.
0: Yep. I haven't looked at his props, but can't be over 200.
1: I wouldn't think. I have not either done that, but
0: I like Loveland tonight. I feel like when you have a backup quarterback, then the tight end is especially prominent.
1: Yep.
0: And plus, he has not done anything yet. He'd be a player even if it were Caleb Williams.
1: You'd be trying to get off. Yeah, right.
0: Yeah. So maybe the Bears can win. The spread says you should take that possibility seriously. Like 3.5. Nobody's giving Philadelphia this game.
1: That's right. That's right. It is a modest spread considering the state of the two teams and really the quarterback situation.
0: Dashing around the league brought to you by Dash's Market. Mm-hmm. 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Zach and Derek are next. 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We'll have Ross Tucker tomorrow, and it'll be opening day and night in the NHL. Thanks for listening. Mike Schopen, the Bulldog, WGR.

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6: Putting a bow on a Bills victory Monday. Zach Jones, Derek Kramer here on Game Night. The Bills are one of just three teams still undefeated in the AFC. Kansas City and Las Vegas being the other two. And the Bills, I mean, they definitely tried their hardest to not be undefeated. They definitely tried their hardest. The Chargers tried harder to lose that game.
7: I don't know if the Chargers had to try harder. The Bills had... There had to be an active effort from the Bills to lose that game. For the Chargers, getting five takeaways and losing a football game, that is something that they would do.
6: I was comparing it yesterday on the Gamecast to a college game I had watched, Florida State and SMU. SMU was careless with the football, constantly kept Florida State in it, but Florida State was that much worse than them. And so they never actually were able to even take a lead in that one. That's not entirely the case with Bills Chargers. But it really exemplified how poor the Chargers were. And I will say, you know, having sat on the game and watched it back a little bit, I think it also says something about the Bills as well, that you have those five turnovers. You spot them three in the first half. You do all the work to get back into it. And to tie it up going into halftime, which already at the point, the three of us, Nate Geary as well, were mentioning that's a huge swing in and of itself. The fact that the Chargers had that opportunity to only get 10 points and the Bills were able to go into halftime tied. But you gave them two more. And yet the Bills win this one 24-16. They end up actually covering the 7.5-point spread. This is a show in Buffalo. But I think yesterday's result said way more, and I mean way more, about the state of the Chargers than the Bills. I do think it said something about Buffalo. I think the fact that they are resilient, the fact that they really did just kind of keep turning along. Yes, there were turnovers, but the defense held strong. The offense just kind of kept what they were doing. James Cook has 150 yards on the ground, a wonderful day for him. Rousseau, two more sacks defensively as he continues just his unnatural run here to start the year. But if you're a Chargers fan, if you're a Chargers reporter, anybody connected with LA, those are some of the most demoralizing losses. There's only, I think, a few others that really match that, because we in Buffalo had that feeling too. The game against the Cowboys all that time ago against Tony Romo, where you're like, they're doing everything to give you the game, and they're not taking it. The Chargers got to feel the same thing of you're getting everything you needed to beat the Bills, and you're doing nothing to take the win.
7: I feel like Charger fans are already like immune to the field.
6: Somewhat prepared for this.
7: Like they're now starting to openly question the other factors of this team that shouldn't be questioned, or at least previously were not being questioned.
6: Mm-hmm.
7: The target has turned to Jim Harbaugh and Justin Herbert. I think enough Charger fans are done defending him. Because, I'm sorry, they scored their season high in points on Sunday with the help of five turnovers, and that number is 16.

0: They have scored a season-high 16 points, and that is with the help of 5 turnovers.
1: Yeah.
0: Until the Chargers prove anything to me, they're an irrelevant franchise that does not need to be taken seriously.
1: What do you do, though, if you're Chargers ownership, if you're management? You made, a pretty big swing.
0: Move to another city that doesn't want you.
1: Could do that.
0: Wait,
1: you move back to San Diego.
0: Sorry.
1: I think right off the rip, move back to San Diego. that might appease some sports gods, I think. But, I mean, honestly, if you're management, if you're ownership, you made a big swing to bring Harbaugh in a couple of years ago. And that was a big swing. You get him from Michigan. That was seen as the big coaching hire of that cycle.
0: You get him from his high point of winning a national championship as well.
1: Yep. You go out this offseason, you go get Mike McDaniel. Arguably the big swing coordinator hire from this cycle. And you do have Justin Herbert, who I think for many of his deficiencies, he is still a pretty darn good quarterback. But through 3 weeks, as you pointed out, Derek, their high point in points is 16. They lost the 2 games that most thought were winnable. The Raiders might be a little bit surprising. They're 3-0, so there's a little bit of juice there. The Cardinals are not very good. They win 1 game. It is that Chargers game. They are not very good. And then, right, the Bills game. You are spotted 5 turnovers. You have a +5 in that. You will lose by 8. You will the largest lead you'll have is 10 points. For most of the contest, you'll either be up 3 or tied. You won't really get away from this team at all. You won't really push them to stress. Now, there is a moment there late in the game that it looked like the Chargers maybe were going to extend their lead. But it's the Gardner-Johnson pick that shuts the door on that completely.
0: That was on the GameCast. That one was kind of really fun because like there were enough people in the chat going, hang on, game's not over yet. Like, and I started to get to bargaining on, if they hold it to a field goal, there's a football game.
1: Right, there's something here, yeah.
0: And then Herbert throws... I do love the new trend of like meatball sub or whatever you want to put, like name food item here for a terrible decision.
1: It's really
0: or
1: what it is.
0: Like,
1: we're all just naming ingredients for sandwiches and throwing it out there for bad throws.
0: I appreciate that. It kind of goes to the Matthew McConaughey ad of the NFL's just trying to sell you food.
1: Which was true then and true now.
0: It's truer now than it's more than it ever has been. But it's a great read by Gardner Johnson. But it's also a bad decision because that post is going to his zone anyway.
1: Yeah.
0: And in a game where we saw plenty of bad decisions from a quarterback that wasn't Justin Herbert, more on that in a moment, it's finally, I think, their own fan base is just like, what is there to defend with Herbert at this point right now? Because you never see him turn it on when it matters. You have a chance to put a Bills team away and save your season. And everything bad happened for the Chargers that night. Denver wins. Kansas City and the Raiders are 3-0. And you're 0-3. Your season's already done.
1: Yeah, you're cooked and it's not even October 1st yet. I mean, honestly, like it feels done for them already.
0: It's
1: and how are history you, will tell you it is.
0: How are you already done after week 3? I can't explain what it is. There are 2 things with the NFL that are so supernatural that I don't have an explanation. I just believe it every time I see it. The Chargers finding new and hilarious ways to disappoint, and the 49ers continually getting injured.
1: And winning games.
0: And still winning games despite it. Some years they haven't, but the consistent factor with them is they are just bludgeoned by the time it's week 5.
1: Yeah, it's just their injury report looks more like a Walgreens receipt, and you're just wondering how they're even fielding a team. What was it, going into this weekend, they're almost running out of IR spots.
0: Yeah, which that's a wild report right there.
1: Phenomenal.
0: Which I think that was phrased in a different way than it was supposed to.
1: Mm-hmm.
0: All you needed to add were the words, with designation to return, which sounds clunky, and sounds less dramatic, so I understand why that was not the
1: right,
0: words
1: it doesn't hit
0: used.
1: As hard.
0: It doesn't hit as hard. But the fact that you have no more return spots means that you're not putting the player on injured reserve, because if you do, he can't return for the year.
1: Right.
0: So it's better to just shelve him at that point and use the roster spots and practice squad spots accordingly, because nowadays you can. But to circle back to the Chargers, just to wrap this point up, and I will never understand what it is about that franchise that they've continued to be this punchline coming from a city that knows a thing or two about punchlines, it is bizarre to me. And yeah, it is not a good team. There are some pieces that should be better, including the quarterback in LA. But now finally, it is to a point where, yeah, I don't need to believe in Justin Herbert to do a lick of anything right now, because he has not shown me in his entire career that he can do that. The last time he has himself a really good year is when Brandon Staley is still the coach.
1: Right. It's been a while for him.
0: It's been a while for him. And even that, it ends his last two seasons, actually his last three seasons with Brandon Staley, right? The tie that isn't, and they lose in the regular season and have the door slammed on them so they don't make the playoffs. The choke against Jacksonville. And then with Herbert healthy for most of the season, they don't make the playoffs. Don't even come close. Staley gets fired.
1: I will give Herbert 2024 as a good season. It ends horribly in Houston where he throws four picks in the whole year. He had three. But 23 touchdowns to three picks, almost 4,000 yards, 11-6. I'll give him that one. I don't know. The whole day yesterday, I was more constantly frustrated by the Bills. We talked with Sal at halftime and even before halftime, where my biggest point was I don't think the Chargers are doing anything any special. I'm not walking away from this going, well, the Chargers woke up, guys. Here we go. We're dealing with this. I walked away kind of how I was feeling most of the week leading up, which is I don't think they're very talented. I think the coaching staff might be an oil and water kind of mix. And I get back to the original point. What do you do if you're the Chargers? Harbaugh was supposed to be the big get, and he's not been bad, but not been very special. It's his third year. They're 0-3. He went 11-6 the last two seasons. So I think it would be unfair to say you got to fire him. But also, I don't know. This is supposed to be the big jumping off point. If you're going to be at your worst point 3 years in, that's a really bad spot to be in. But then I look at the talent on the roster and I go, okay, well, where's any receiver depth? Where's any pop from that position? We talked about a lot yesterday. I thought Jeremy White, our morning show host, was perfect on this in the pregame. Isn't this Chargers team just what we were all complaining about for 2 years with the Bills? The only difference being the Bills had a run game. And you saw it yesterday. Maybe the most impressive thing about the Bills yesterday is that it feels like last year and now definitely this year, Allen doesn't need to be a superstar for them to win every game. Allen can actually be quite bad, and you're going to get James Cook going off for 150. You're going to have Greg Rousseau calling game. I mean, it's either his first or his second sack. And we were talking about it on the GameCast when it happens. The defense doesn't even look set up. They look like they're scrambling, and yet Rousseau wins in a blink of an eye. Sacks Herbert, ends the drive.
0: Ends the drive with a one-on-one against Rashawn Slater, one of the actual good pieces the Chargers have. Like, I do have to walk back. I thought that they were better than this in terms of their talent. Omarion Hampton was not even the best running back on their team yesterday.
1: No, it's Keaton Mitchell.
0: Keaton Mitchell by a long shot. Hampton had 56 yards on 15 carries. Mitchell did almost the same with 52 on 8. Like, it's not even close. Keaton Mitchell was probably the best part of their offense yesterday. And that's not good.
1: No, it's not.
0: Quentin Johnston had 3 targets where he doesn't get a completion again. The least efficient receiver in the National Football League.
1: He had 2 drops?
0: He had a critical drop on a third down. It was going to be a first.
1: Yeah.
0: Harrison's not there in time, but he drops it again. And that's been Johnston's problem. We thought we were starting to see that transformation come around at the end of last year, but progression is not linear, and Johnston is back to dropping passes constantly.
1: Yeah. It was just it was hopefully it's the low point for the Bills season in terms of performances. They'll almost certainly lose a game or two in this season, right? I don't really know if anyone fully believes that they're going to go undefeated. They'll probably lose a game or two.
0: Yesterday was a nice reminder. Yeah, no, they're not going undefeated, everyone.
1: But I guess for me, and I was driving home and I was thinking about it, and it's if that's going to be your low point offensively, and it'll be hard to be worse than that. You had 5 turnovers. You had really never gotten going outside of a few drives here or there, mixed in with the turnovers, right? You have five. Like, that's going to take the whole game. You had three in the first half, two in the second. They were just able to keep it together, keep composed, right? James Cook, he fumbles on the first drive of the game, first play of the game, and after that looks fantastic the rest of the way. DJ Moore looks very good. You didn't even really get Dalton Kincaid going. You didn't get Khalil Shakir going. Keon Coleman only has the one catch. It's a critical one, but he only has the one catch. And yet they're able to just bulldoze their way through. And I look around the rest of the AFC and I see a team like Houston, also 0-3. And that offense without Nico Collins, it's not even all on C.J. Stroud. But that offense without Collins, it looks unplayable. You know, you go over to Cincinnati, and I raise my hand, reverse AFC power rankings with the afternoon. I had Cincinnati at one. I trusted their defense more than the Bills, you know, through 2 weeks. Take that for what you will. They go up against Pittsburgh, who looked horrible on offense through 2 weeks, and they give up 30 and they lose the game.
0: Yeah, they put up a dud.
1: You know, and New England is coming into this season off a Super Bowl. Drake May, ascending quarterback. They got A.J. Brown. Here we go. Oh, this is a broken offense that I don't even think A.J. Brown can fix. Drake May looks shot.
0: All of a sudden, the Jets look like the second best team in the division right now.
1: And they still can't get a pick. There's still no interceptions for an Aaron Glenn defense. We're in game three of year two.
0: Yeah, it is wild.
1: It feels impossible.
0: But Geno Smith has looked promising for them, and he actually looks a little dangerous.
1: He's been fine, yeah, no issues.
0: Not even necessarily no issues. It's been relatively good for later stage Geno Smith, what we saw last year in Vegas. Like, no, you're actually having a good year right now. Like, good for you, honestly, genuinely. But the problem is, for New England, all of a sudden, you're now staring at a 3-0 Bills team that if you lose to them, you drop to 1-3 on the season. Kiss the division goodbye, because the Bills have a 3.5 game lead on you within a quarter of the season, right off the rip.
1: It'll be October 4th.
0: And it's one of those years all of a sudden for the Bills in the division.
1: Right. I was listening to, I think, Get Up this morning, and they were even saying, like, yesterday, did the Bills clinch the AFC East? And I think maybe it was Dominic Foxworth. It's like, psychologically, they did. Like, maybe not officially, but psychologically. And to that, and, you know, to that point, too, this is a talking point a lot with the Chargers coming in this week of, it's a desperate team, their season is on the line, and you're going to get a desperate organization that's just throwing everything. Number one, I didn't feel that at all with the Chargers. I thought there were some cowardly decisions that allowed them to not take full advantage of the game. And then there were also some execution blunders that I think really cost them. But for the Bills, maybe it's almost perfect you got that Chargers game when you did. Because now the very next week, you're doing the same thing. You're playing a desperate team, trying to right the ship, get the train back on the tracks. And you know what? New England can look at this game, look to last year and go, we were damn near in the same spot at this time last year when we played the Bills. The Bills were 4-0. They were 2-2. They had two horrible losses to start the year against Pittsburgh and against the Raiders.
0: One of only two that the Raiders would win that year.
1: And then the Patriots all of a sudden right the ship. They don't look back after that Buffalo win. They really don't. Looking back to last year, they play Buffalo in week five. It's a 23-20 win. But the week before, it was a get-right game for them. They lose to Pittsburgh, but then they bludgeon Carolina 42-13. But after that Bills win, actually really after the Carolina win, the next time they lose is week 15 against Buffalo. So I'm not saying it's the same. It's not. But the Patriots can look at themselves and go, we can right the ship. We can go from a team that's 1-2 and potentially 1-3 to all of a sudden, hey, we're 2-2, we're totally fine. We are 500 and we didn't have our big offseason acquisition. Our quarterback is playing like a bust all of a sudden after being second in the MVP voting last year. He's now playing like a guy who should be traded like J.J. McCarthy is earlier today. All of a sudden, all of it can turn for them. So for the Bills, you're getting the exact same team again. 2 weeks in a row at home, you're getting desperate teams trying to change the mindset on their season. And you played one of them terribly, but you got the win. You played them, at least offensively, terribly. Five turnovers and could never look good. You got it out of your system. You got the, if you want to use it, I don't think it's right, but if you want to use it, you got the trap game out of your way. You were looking at whatever. You got it out of your system.
0: I might even be prone to say, this makes me believe in this Bills team more. You finally got the game where Josh Allen was awful and you won it. Yeah, it's only in week 3 of the regular season.
1: But and it is against the Chargers, it should be said. But yes.
0: How often, regardless of opponent, how often do you get the Josh Allen is doo-doo for an entire game and still win?
1: Well, right. I mean, that was maybe my big takeaway yesterday is last year it became official, I think, with Cook, that Cook could carry games if they need him to.
0: Yes, but Allen was at least meh, sometimes bad, but not actively detrimental to your capabilities.
1: But then you now add Cook, who has 150 yards yesterday. I've got to put Rousseau in that same category now.
0: Rousseau has
1: calling games now multiple times already this year where he's just like, no, the offense maybe isn't doing it, or we got to get a stop here. Happening.
0: That's the thing. It's happening. That's the big part about this. He has all 4 of their tackles for loss yesterday. All 4 of them.
1: Yeah.
0: He is the disruptor in this game. That said, I mean, the hits that they were putting on Herbert, too, were also pretty glorious. I had 3 of them.
1: Yeah, that defensive line has been playing, I think, really, really good. I'm curious to see about the health of Christian Benford because I think Davis and Igbinosin and Maxwell Harrison have done very well in some ways the limited action. Harrison's been out there as cornerback too, but Benford's the one that's really getting targeted. And then after him, it's D. Alford in terms of who is getting targeted, who is giving up
0: and
1: the most.
0: And it seems like the two of them have oftentimes been getting hit.
1: Mm-hmm.
0: Benford in every game has gotten torched at least a couple times.
1: Right, where you look back and go, all right, here we go.
0: You could at least look at the first 2 games and go, well, that's Nico Collins, and that's Amon-Ra St. Brown. I understand that. What do you mean Trey Harris just did that?
1: Yeah.
0: So, yeah, I'm very curious to see what happens with Igbinosin and Harrison in terms of being the boundary corners and how long that's going to have to be.
1: If that's even a thing at all.
0: Because
1: thanks to Joe Brady, Bulldog said this too, we got to just get used to him giving no information on injuries.
0: Oh, yeah, no.
1: I'm got to get used to that. He's absolutely spot on.
0: Look, I'm not going to lie to everyone here, okay? And this is going to make me very fraudulent for this chair that I'm sitting in. I definitely stopped listening when he was talking today because I'm like, I'm not getting anything out of this.
1: Mm-hmm.
0: And that's okay. I can understand I'm not going to get anything out of Joe Brady here. That's his style. You saw it in the preseason. And he was allowed to be as secretive as he wanted to be with everything with injuries. But I had a feeling some of it was going to carry over.
1: Well, because the injury report doesn't have to come out till Wednesday.
0: They have to put an injury report out on Wednesday. And that's the first we're going to learn about anything.
1: Mm-hmm.
0: If he has information, he's not going to give it to you unless he absolutely has to. And even then, he doesn't necessarily have to give more information out to the media. It's just what the practice report is.
1: Yeah.
0: And Brady seems very intent on, I'm not going to give anything out. Nothing.
1: Why would I do that?
0: Why would I do that? I'm going to give what's required, and that's going to be the end of it.
1: Mm-hmm.
0: And I'm perfectly fine with a coach doing that. I also agree with Bulldog's point that it's going to drive everyone insane.
1: Yeah, it's already kind of annoying me.
0: We're week 3. Yeah. We're week 4 now into the first year of Joe Brady, and everyone is, I think, acknowledging and surrendering to the fact that information is going to be very tough to acquire about the Buffalo Bills under Joe Brady, more than it was about with Sean McDermott.
1: I credit the reporters continuing to ask the question, and I think at this point we all sort of know we're not getting anything. But I respect
0: keep doing your job, appreciate it. Keep the axe to the grindstone, but I expect nothing anymore, more so than the days of McDermott. And we thought that was a tight-lipped operation.
1: Mm-hmm. It might be even more so now. But yeah, just for the Bills, they're sort of entering 2 weeks in a row the same kind of mindset for their opponent of, we can save our season here. We can turn this puppy around. I mean, I did see Derwin James talking yesterday in the postgame that they can go 14-3. They can turn it around, like some execution issues. I mean, credit to Derwin James. That man did not look like a guy that was playing on an 0-3 football team. He looked like a guy that's 1-1, we're totally fine, or 0-0, we're good. And credit to him. But for the Patriots, the questions that are being asked about that ball club are not good. And, I mean, Dan Orlovsky, I think I heard Sal talking about this with Showing the Bulldog today, too. Dan Orlovsky bringing up the idea that he does not like the marriage between Vrabel and May as head coach quarterback. And now you come in to ultimately, let's be honest, like I said, last year, that Bills game is kind of what turns your season around. You could argue Carolina because they go 2-2. But Bills, it's 3-2. You got one over the big bad Bills, and you don't look back until you lose to them in Week 15. And at that point, it didn't matter. It was your third loss by Week 15. It didn't matter.
0: Yep.
1: Where this year, it's going to be a bit different. You're not playing Carolina to maybe get your season right. You're playing Buffalo. And it was sort of the same thing with the Chargers as well. Everyone's looking ahead to their schedule. But it was being said after they had lost to the Raiders. You're 0-2, and now you get to go to Buffalo. Have fun. Same thing with the Patriots. Oh, Drake May's not playing well? Have fun. The Bills maybe have discovered a defensive line, and they maybe have a defensive player of the year candidate and a breakout candidate
0: in
1: two different guys.
0: And one of those guys is averaging 2 sacks a game by himself.
1: Right, so, I mean, even if the sack numbers aren't there, it's the pressures are high for Rousseau. The QB hits are high for Rousseau. Walker, I think, already has 4 passes batted down at the line. It's what he had last year in his rookie year.
0: Yeah. Like, everything about it is that the Bills players are on defense. The defensive line is making critical plays all throughout these things now. Through several weeks, we have seen them create moments for themselves, which is something that they were desperately lacking last year.
1: Mm-hmm.
0: It's that you're creating moments, you're finishing plays. That has been missing. From last year's squad,
1: yep.
0: They did not finish plays. And oftentimes it was get off the field on third down. There were a couple of those in this past game, don't get me wrong. Bradley Chubb jumped off sides, didn't matter. They converted on 3rd and 12. Like, who cares?
1: That one I'm giving a little more grace to.
0: I give grace to Chubb because that should have been delay of game.
1: He's looking at the clock, yeah.
0: He actually probably does perfectly in terms of jumping that. But the Bills give up a completion and first down on 3rd and 12.
1: Yeah,
0: doesn't help.
1: They're not a perfect unit, but it should be said going into this matchup with Drake May, and I've already said he is playing really bad football. 1 touchdown to 6 interceptions. He has thrown a pick at least in every single game this year. He has also taken at least 3 sacks in each game this year. He's got a total of 9 already. And this is a Bills defense that should be feeling very good about themselves coming off of that Chargers game, and they get another, in some ways, wounded bird here coming into their building that they can maybe flex on here. And what does that look like if the offense isn't falling all over itself? What does the Bills' defensive performance look yesterday if they've got to pin their ears back and Herbert's got to make throws and no one's getting open, because that was happening yesterday as well a lot of the time? How does that look? It is a make-or-break game for the Patriots, and I think it's a perfect spot for the Bills to really start to lean on the Patriots. The Bills did start last year 4-0. The difference there, though, was the Patriots weren't potentially looking at a 1-3 deficit and already 3.5 games back in the AFC. So that could be a huge, huge game, even going on to the rest of the season, because the Patriots have to then play catch-up to the Bills, unlike the Bills having to play catch-up to New England. 803-0550, the number to call. We did have some hockey news today. We also got a game tonight as well in the NFL. We're only on for an hour. Sabres Live will be at the top of the hour. And then Monday Night Football between the Philadelphia Eagles and the Chicago Bears will be coming up at 8 o'clock with kickoff at 8:15. Zach Jones, Derek Kramer here on Game Night, and this is WGR.
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9: Games will matter in the NHL tomorrow. Opening night.
10: God. I think I'm going to do something absolutely silly this week. I'm going to wear a hockey jersey every day for game night.
9: You have enough?
10: Yeah.
9: Good for you.
10: Do I have enough?
9: I'm not a jersey guy, though. That's the problem.
10: I've only got a handful of actual jerseys. I've even planned out which days to wear which jerseys.
9: Getting up. Look at you.
10: Yeah. Tomorrow, I think we'll go with the Amerks.
9: Okay. Who won the Amerks? Or is it just a blank?
10: It's a blank.
9: Okay.
10: Wednesday, I think we'll go with the Purdue jersey.
9: Okay. Yep. Purdue hockey. I do like that one.
10: Sabres Goathead Thursday. Because I'm wearing the Sabres blue today.
9: Is it going to be, again, blank jersey? Sabres Goathead? Okay. Yeah. Is tonight blank?
10: Yes.
9: Okay.
10: I don't buy jerseys with player names on them. Mostly because it's cheaper.
9: That's the way to do it right there.
10: Like, that's pretty much it.
9: What about Friday?
10: I'll get back to you.
9: Okay. All right.
10: That's 11 day.
9: Okay.
10: There we go. Works. Bam. But jersey lineup.
9: Real quick, because I mentioned there was hockey news today, and it's a little weird. Maybe it's a little weird. Is it something that there was a trade on the day before opening night? And it's a relatively big one. Kirill Merchenko going to Toronto. Matthew Nyes goes to Columbus. You also have Elvis Merlinkins is going back to Toronto as well. It's a pretty sizable trade the night before the league gets underway. I think it's something.
10: I know that he's a better, like, he is a clear upgrade to Matthew Nyes, but it sounds like to me that all you did was mess up your own cap again for another forward.
9: Yeah, you may have done that.
10: And they better hope that the signing of Darren Radish actually does something for them, because if it didn't, they're in a world of hurt.
9: I like the Radish signing. He is coming off a career with Tampa, but I like that signing. I mean, there was also a moment there as well, if you remember going back to the draft, that they were maybe going to get Zach Werenski. Mm-hmm. I mean, we're win-

0: it is draft night that this happens. He has to release a statement.
1: Yes.
0: Talking about he's going to stay in Columbus. But there was rumblings there Toronto was going to maybe make a move for him, which would have completely revolutionized their blue line.
1: The statement was closer to free agency.
0: Okay.
1: But the draft, it was wildly being speculated.
0: Well, because, and then,
1: and Marchenko's trade part of it. Marchenko gets his trade request in at the draft.
0: Yeah, I'm just, it's something. I mean, I've come around, in part because you have to at this point. Like, the Sabres play Thursday, but the league opens up tomorrow. This is what the Sabres roster is going to be. Now, they avoided, I think, some pretty major injuries. Matias Samuelsson starts on IR, as does Jason Zucker and Connor Timmins, but the goalies are healthy. Olin Zellweger is healthy, at least going into opening night. The young guys have looked, I think, very, very promising to this point. And we'll see if they're able to replace Alex Tuch and Bo Byram in the aggregate. They did have 109 points last year. The expectation is that they're not going to hit that number again. I think that's completely fair to say. They could still be a very good team and not hit that point total again. But it is an Atlantic team in Toronto. They're trying to rebuild quick. They're trying to retool on the run.
1: The Sabres, I have really the feeling on this. They and Montreal kind of broke the Atlantic Division.
0: In what way?
1: In the way of needing it to become an arms race.
0: Right, you kind of can't sit on your laurels. The young kids are here to play now. I mean, and that's really what it is.
1: Yeah, it was
0: an old boys club, and now the young kids are here.
1: The rest of the teams in the Atlantic Division, save for Detroit, and I guess Ottawa to a lesser extent on this, but it really became, no, we need to mess up this new world order or else that's what it's going to be, is the Sabres and the Canadiens. We have to find a way to disrupt it and disrupt it now. Toronto signs Radish, trades for Marchenko. Florida, the big old yada yada with Tkachuk. But also being in on rumblings about Larkin or sniffing around on Hellebuck.
0: A little bit there with Hellebuck, yeah.
1: Tampa's the one that, like, they're probably more secure in everything. Because they have the Jack Adams winner, remember?
0: Oh, no. I mean, Yeoman's work over there.
1: Yeoman's work over there by John Cooper. But
0: I'm so glad I hate hockey teams and it means something again.
1: Yes! Doesn't it feel good?
0: It's awesome.
1: Doesn't it feel good to have let the hate flow through you?
0: Oh, man.
1: It's not just a quote anymore, baby.
0: The best thing about sports, hate watch.
1: Hate. Yes.
0: Why we're here, baby.
1: And exclusively sports. I don't hate watch or hate listen to other things.
0: Oh, it's totally right. Yeah.
1: Because I only have so much of my time on this planet of Earth.
0: I think it's the only time I will absolutely say watch, listen, anything hate watch is sports. If I don't like a book 100 pages in, I'm out. If I don't like a TV show 2 to 3 episodes in, I'm out. Movie, hour in, out. I don't have time. And I don't really want to talk about things I don't like. The only time I do is sports. And look, I'm joking. The best thing in sports is watching your team win. The second best is watching the team you hate lose.
1: Yes. And
0: it's awesome.
1: I feel like in hockey it's more poignant because it's the sport that allows players to punch each other in the face.
0: Right, you can commit felonies and just get a 2-minute penalty. It works.
1: Go sit down for your 5-minute assault charge.
0: It works, man.
1: But the Sabres, though, and the Canadiens, I feel like they broke the league. Or not the league, the division.
0: The division,
1: at least. It was an arms race throughout the course of the offseason. Montreal and Buffalo, for the most part, they do sit on their laurels. There's a couple moves made by each team. I would like to be more vocal about what Buffalo did defensively. Before he got lit up by Carson Soucy, Olin Zellweger has looked exactly like the role that he needs to fill, which is the Bo Byram spot.
0: Mm-hmm.
1: Can I trust you to be Bo Byram in Buffalo? Bo Byram in Chicago is now a different player.
0: Right.
1: You do not have to match that. Just do what he did here. Put some points up. Be the good skater. And play with Owen freaking power. And let your career stabilize. Louis Crevier was one of the more fascinating watches throughout the entirety of the preseason when he was playing. I paid attention. And in the game against Pittsburgh on Saturday, I paid attention a lot with him playing with Dahlin. If it's short term, Lindy gets his left-right pairing.
0: Yeah.
1: And Crevier did not look out of sorts.
0: It does help playing with Dahlin, but...
1: But we've seen players look like lost puppies with Dahlin.
0: That's right.
1: Hell, we've seen Bo Byram look uncomfortable with Rasmus Dahlin.
0: We've also seen Bo Byram at times only look comfortable with Byram's career in Buffalo is a weird one.
1: It's a weird one, but we've seen it. And I've seen enough that Crevier, if he's only for a couple of games or even a couple of weeks, I have full confidence that the ship is going to be stable with how he has played with Dahlin on the first pair. So those two defenders that you acquired, those are acquisitions. Crevier is part of a bigger deal, of course, with Byram. But Zellweger is an acquisition. And it was an acquisition for the sole purpose of making sure to fill something that they were missing.
0: Mm-hmm.
1: And they knew that they couldn't get that from the organization or the pipeline. They knew that. They trade Wahlberg and a second. Decent assets to acquire him. And I think that the Sabres are going to be just fine. Just fine is not going to be 110 points in the Atlantic Division.
0: Right.
1: I also don't think that the Atlantic Division is doing that again for a little while. Where it required game 81 to get to 110 points, or 109 or whatever, 109. Yeah. So they get to 108 in game 81, and that finally clinches a division. Typically, 108 should get you President's Trophy consideration.
0: Yeah, true. I mean, it's not. And by the way, 803-0550. We'll get to your calls here in just a moment. I do want to wrap this point, but like, no, that won't happen again. But to your point, also of them maybe kind of Montreal and Buffalo kind of screwing with the league as well. It's not a flashy acquisition because it probably won't help the Sabres this year. But you have 109 points, and then you add a fourth overall pick defenseman. So, like, even if Olin Zellweger just kind of stabilizes for a little bit, if Daxton Rudolph is something special at Denver, now all of a sudden that player is joining an already defensive core in Buffalo that looks to be one of the best in hockey. I mean, now all of a sudden that could be three top five picks in a rotation. And if he's very good, it could be as early as next year that is the case. You do have young forwards that are really exciting. Kulik is sort of lost in all of that. His preseason was, I would say, shaky. I mean, he's still getting his legs under him. He's still trying to figure it out. But maybe by, you know, even the first month or two of the season, he gets underway. Östlund has looked much improved from the start of last year to where he is now. And then Helenius, who is apparently jumping between what? Hanging out with Zach Benson and Ukko-Pekka Luukkonen and living at their houses? I mean, he's destroyed Ukko-Pekka Luukkonen's toilet, apparently, if you saw that clip from Matthew Fairburn's article. It was in the article, man. Luukkonen's thrilled to not have him there because he's like, my toilet's a mess. But you have a
1: what
0: player.
1: What are we doing here?
0: It was in the article. But you have a player there.
1: Just because you read something in an article doesn't mean you have to say it out loud.
0: I thought it was hysterical.
1: You could think it's hysterical and not have to say it out loud.
0: But he's going to be a really fun player to keep track of because his end of season and his entire season in Rochester, by the way, pointed to a player that is going to be very good in the NHL. How good? We will find out. I think there is a world in which he is a finalist for the is it Calder, right, as the Rookie of the Year?
1: Yes.
0: I think there's a good chance he can be that. Will he win it? No, I don't think he will. But I think he could be a finalist. I think he'd be top five in that. And if that's the case, you probably have your Alex Tuch replacement, and they probably do make the playoffs again. They're entering a different period now of their franchise's history. And while I would have loved the big move, whether that be Hellebuck or somebody else, it didn't happen, at least for right now. But I like where they're going.
1: Final thing here, and I know we got to get to a caller and then get to break and wrap everything up here. Projections still have the Sabres making the playoffs.
0: Mm-hmm.
1: They did crap all at home in the postseason. Just get to the dance.
0: Yeah. Again, the number call, 803-0550. We were talking a lot of Bills in the first segment, a lot of Sabres here. But we'll go to the phones, and Mike is up with us here real quick. And Mike, what would you like to talk about tonight?
2: Hey guys, happy Monday. Hope you guys are doing well.
0: You as well.
2: Yeah, just a weird game yesterday with five turnovers. Some of them were just good defensive plays. Some of them just the balls bounced their way, whatever. It's not going to happen. But I actually took more away from that game than a dominant performance because it actually showed me resilience and able to fight back and stay in the game. And they made plays when they had to. But the defense has got me thinking this is exactly what we needed, you know, the last couple of years, in my opinion, is we need splash players on the defense to make a play. Rousseau is just, you know, playing like his hair's on fire right now with six sacks. Deion Walker, they have some pieces, and I just think, and this is just my opinion, but I think as the season goes, the communication will get better, and I think that that unit could finish in the, you know, the top of the league because of the pieces I'm seeing on the defense side of the ball. So a good win yesterday. Like I said, it just was it wasn't a pretty game, but no, I came out of there thinking, man, this team can win, you know, when it's stacked against them.
0: Yeah, Mike, thanks for the call. I agree on a lot of that. I think yesterday's performance did show, again, like I said in the first segment, Allen didn't have to be a superhero, right? You got James Cook doing yeoman's work on offense, getting up quietly 150 yards on the ground. And then you pointed out, too, and I could not agree more, you're getting closers. Greg Rousseau's playing with his hair on fire. He's shutting down games. Deion Walker as well. You know, didn't do a ton in terms of, you know, getting on the stat sheet pass rushing-wise, but a pass batted down at the line on a crucial third down. Those two are coming up with big plays. I can't wait to see what this defense looks like in November when maybe the communication's more locked up. Igbinosin, Hairston, a little bit more calluses on their hands. Maybe Benford also kind of can find his form as well. It's not a perfect unit, and it will not be a finished product even this year. I do not think that is the case. But if they have discovered a couple of guys on that defensive line that can be difference makers, and to the point I've made too about James Franklin, those erasers that they have not had on defense, boy, I mean, that could be really just the one or two pieces they have been missing the last couple of years. 803-0550, the number to call. Sabres Live at the top of the hour, and then Monday Night Football at 8 o'clock. Zach Jones, Derek Kramer here on Game Night, and this is WGR.

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0: That's right. Way to go.
1: Doing things right.
2: Yeah, you got it. You're right on target.
1: In Western New York, right isn't just right. It's who we are.
3: Perfect. That's exactly right.
1: At Catholic Health, the right way to care is about having the right teams, the right support, and making the right decisions. Because every patient deserves care done right. Catholic Health, the right way to care.

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1: This is Game Night with Zach and Derek on the Voice of the Fans, WGR.
2: All right, we went late. It's fine. It is what it is.
3: We know what we're doing.
2: Yeah. Monday Night Football coming up tonight as the Philadelphia Eagles will play host to the Chicago Bears. Bad news for the Bears. They are down to their third-string quarterback. It's Case Keenum, though. He could do worse as a third-string quarterback, but Bagent only practices once this week as he recovered from a concussion, and Caleb Williams probably going to miss a couple of weeks with the injury he picked up last weekend. And then tomorrow really gets things underway in the sports world. In many ways, we are fully back here. The NHL in bulk will begin tomorrow. There's going to be five games. Sabres won't be playing until Thursday, but we're going to have a ton of action in hockey tomorrow. And then as well, we will have the MLB postseason begin tomorrow. Four games, all on NBC or Peacock. Philly and Braves at 2 p.m., White Sox versus Astros at 5, Red Sox Yankees at 8 p.m., and then Cubs and Padres at 10. So tomorrow should be a great, great day. We'll wrap up week three of the NFL season later tonight with Monday Night Football. But when we return after a quick timeout, it is Sabres Live today, and that is what you'll be hearing when we come back. 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
4: What if the thing you're listening to right now never got interrupted? What if it could play uninterrupted from room to room on Sonos? What if you start with two Sonos speakers just to see how it feels? What if you really like how it feels and you become a Sonos person who can't stop saying to their friends, "What if you start with two Sonos speakers just to see how it feels?" Because it's not magic, but it's not not magic.

0: will be in town. With Marty, I'm Brian. Why is it always about the goalies? We will try to answer that.
1: I'm not trying to make it about the goalies, but...
0: No one accused you. Don't be so defensive.
1: The whole league is about the goalies right now.
0: Well, this market, after the last game and bigger picture, what we talked about through the summer, even though the tandem trio was great last year from December 9th on, here we are. But maybe before we get to that point, boy, a lot of rambling. I got to cut the words down.
1: How was your weekend, Duffer?
0: It would have been amazing if I was at Ohana Festival in Dana Point, California. Otherwise, pretty average.
1: I'll tell you why it was good for me. Didn't get a lot of sleep because it was a homecoming week in East Aurora. So it's like, pick up, drop off, go back. Like, I was in my car until like 3 a.m. maybe.
0: How is this any different than any other weekend for you? You're always in your vehicle.
1: I am always, but this was a little bit later, right? Like, usually it's okay, like 11 o'clock.
0: Three-wheeling or four?
1: No, I was four-wheeling. Okay, I wasn't three-wheeling it. And then there was the Bills game yesterday, which was for the first half. You know what? It was my fault, by the way. Because for the the first couple of weeks of the season, like, I found some IPAs in the fridge that were like, I'm like, I didn't buy this.
0: Not expired,
1: by the way. And I didn't buy this. But so I kind of put in a group text before week one. Hey, whose IPAs are in the fridge? And then so my son was like, oh, it was a buddy of mine brought him over. So we had a little get together, but he left them in the fridge. He didn't like them. So I had one for week one. They win. I had one for week two.
0: An IPA? Anyway.
1: I like them.
0: Yes, I know you do.
1: Week two, they win. And then week three, I was kind of comatosed on the couch for the first half and didn't want to get up. Mm. And then at halftime, I'm like, I'll get up and go get my IPA. And then the second half was a lot better.
0: I see you wore gray in tribute to the big win yesterday.
1: To the big win, yeah. I mean, that would have been...
0: Your Nickel City look.
1: That would have been bad online. It was already bad in the first half and in the first quarter. But listen, look good, play good, feel good, whatever. They get a win, they move on, but because I got my IPA at halftime.
0: Well, just know, like, I've always tried to avoid, like, not being around during preseason. It seems like I should be here, you know, for the job details. But yeah. I think I was largely unaware of Eddie Vedder's Ohana Festival, which happens, like, right in almost smack in the middle of L.A. and San Diego. So it's a beautiful stretch of coast. And the lineup was amazing. And there's so many details I would love to get into, but I don't want to bore anyone. But just know that if for some reason next year I'm missing like the final preseason game, it's probably because of that.
1: We don't have to send for a search party for you.
0: You can track me on your phone.
1: I'll put a tracker on you. That'll be fine.
0: We ended up tracking more goalies than what we would have imagined in the preseason finale, and we really got to know more about Colton Ellis this preseason than one could have assumed going in, given the fact that he was the only Buffalo skater or goalie to appear in all four preseason games. In all seriousness, where are we at with Buffalo's goaltending based on the uncertain, at this moment, health of Luukkonen and Lyon?
1: Well, it'll be interesting to see when the Sabres get back on the ice tomorrow, because after Saturday afternoon's game, they went on a little retreat as a team. So they have not been on the ice. There hasn't been media. So when they get back to the ice tomorrow and we see who's on the ice, is Alex Lyon on the ice? Is Ukko-Pekka Luukkonen on the ice? What does that mean? We may actually get a little bit more of a look to that today, because there's a bunch of goalies that were put on waivers yesterday. If the Sabres decide to do the same thing they did with Colton Ellis last year and claim a goalie on waivers, then all of a sudden maybe that gives us an inside look as to what tomorrow may bring when it comes to the health of the goaltenders. So we're kind of in a holding pattern right now. I felt like this was unfortunate for Ukko-Pekka Luukkonen, who early in the third period, after a scrambly save or whatnot, he started shaking his leg. And, you know, Lindy Ruff said it was a lower body, you know, kind of a tweak. And, you know, what does that mean, a tweak, right? Is it day to day? Is it week to week? We don't know. Alex Lyon was a upper body tweak that was supposed to be like, it's not going to be that bad to...
0: Alex said it was his shoulder.
1: Yes. Okay, we'll say shoulder tweak. And we can all see, like, he was flexing his left shoulder. But then

0: it was more like, oh, he's going to be fine too. Well, let's just see with Alex and where that goes. So mm-hmm. that was a little bit more concerning with the reaction of the coach when asked about Alex Lyon and where that could go.
1: Right. But, you know, people are very familiar with all this, obviously, because they were paying attention to the preseason last week. But it came on the heels of Buffalo being a unique squad across the NHL using three goaltenders last year. And with the rumors that followed the Sabres all offseason about Connor Hellebuyck. Yes. Not just the Sabres, obviously. Many teams were in that rumor mill. And by the way, Pierre LeBrun mm-hmm. from The Athletic and TSN is going to join us in our next segment here on Sabres Live today to go all the way around the NHL as the regular season begins tomorrow. So, for whatever reason, even on the heels of winning a division crown through the regular season last year, goaltending just continues to be the topic. And we have seen a little bit of movement, teams tinkering like Vancouver, Ottawa, even obviously Tampa made a change with Hill to be there. Like, there have been a little bit of backup movement. Like, what is your gut telling you? I get it. Like, Lindy was very noncommittal in his answer after the when he said, was asked about opening. I'm not going to comment. Mm-hmm. You know, I can't talk about that as far as what it might look like on opening night.
0: So my look at all of this is you probably want to be a little bit more cautious when it comes to the health of your goaltenders right now. And to put a waiver claim on a goalie that you may see as an opportunity, a fit or whatever. Like, I remember when they brought in James Reimer a couple of years back. Well, mm-hmm. you know what? When at the end of camp, they put James Reimer on waivers, mm-hmm. then Anaheim snatched mm-hmm. him. But then he came back because when John Gibson and Lucas Dostal were ready, Sabres put a claim on James Reimer. He came back and was a part of the Sabres for the rest of the year.
1: There's another team that did not have good goaltending in the preseason.
0: Anaheim was terrible.
1: Keep an eye on it.
0: Okay, so, but I look at the list of guys that are on waivers right now, and I'm like, okay, why not look at a guy like Dylan Garant? And if you're saying, like, well, who's that guy? Well, he's with the Rangers organization. The Rangers have Shesterkin. They acquired Jonas Garpisalo. They brought him over this year. And Garant is, like, now kind of the third wheel. He's 24 years old. He's exactly what Colton Ellis was last year. 24-year-old, really good numbers in the AHL, as ready for the next step of the NHL, but maybe not the right situation with the Rangers. So they put him on waivers. If you're the Sabres and you say, we're claiming him because we may need him as a depth piece for the first week or 2 weeks of the season, that's great. Because in 2 weeks from now, if you put him back on waivers, the Rangers probably claim him to go to Hartford anyway. So it's not like you're going to be stuck with four goalies now. We went from, like, okay, I don't like three goalies it works. We're not going to be four goalies in Buffalo. So you could always make that transaction happen in a couple of weeks from now, depending on what Lyon and the UPL are dealing right now. But I think that could be a scenario that would present itself today with the Sabres. We're going to put a claim on Dylan Garand, and then we'll see. Because if we put him back on waivers in a week or 2 weeks from now, mm-hmm. the Rangers have first dibs, and they go and put him back in the minors.
1: Also performing in Buffalo this past Saturday was Matt Vilalta, who's the number one with the Amerks as they closed out and started simultaneously their preseason because they only play the one. Mm-hmm. They played against Toronto on Saturday night over at Lecom Harbor Center. Vilalta looked really good in the 3-1 win and has carried a good workload the last number of – I mean, he is – at 27, an AHL veteran. There is no question about that.
0: And that's the reason they brought him along.
1: With three, you know, appearances in his NHL career as well. So I'm not in – the Amerks, by the way, opened their season at home against Toronto on Friday in Rochester. So were there any other names, even if you don't think – that the Sabres would necessarily be interested. Were there any other goalie names on the waiver wire that moved the needle for you?
0: Well, I think if you're looking for somebody that has NHL experience and maybe can just come in and be that short-term solution, like David Rettich mm-hmm. with the New Jersey Devils, like Big Save Dave, we've talked about him a lot. He's had some decent moment in his career as an NHL goaltender. Mm-hmm. But the New Jersey Devils have Allen and Nico Daws. That's what they want to go with at the start of the season. So they put David Redick on waivers. And probably to see if there's a team that will be able to take him. And it didn't get to you. Yeah, somebody went ahead before you. So that's the one thing that maybe the Sabres want to claim a goalie. Maybe they won't, because maybe those two goalies will get claimed somewhere else.
1: Mm-hmm. It's also because of Carolina, Buffalo, and maybe some others last year and carrying three. Maybe it feels like there's more veteran goalie names on the waiver wire right now. And that's only because I looked at a lot of teams that appeared going into training camp as if they might want to carry three. So there were a lot of, for me, insurance policies that teams had, right? The Islanders would be one. Vanecek was brought
0: in. Vitek Vanecek.
1: Well, he's on waivers. Why? Because Semyon Varlamov, after 2 years, is finally healthy again. So he's the backup to Sorokin.
0: Yeah.
1: We know the number of goaltenders that were out in Anaheim.
0: Yes.
1: Laurent Brossoit was there. So
0: I'm
1: he's
0: a little
1: on
0: concerned with Brossoit because of
1: the
0: injury
1: concerns.
0: But
1: I'm also concerned about Husso. And, like, there's, quite frankly, I am still, after being a very, very, very large proponent and a fan of the deal, I am now, he is my, like, concernometer goalie. How does Dostal start the year for Anaheim? And in fairness to him, their team really got away from any sort of defensive structure last year and then lost half their defense core this offseason. So there's a ton of pressure on the Ducks to figure it out defensively. But we can talk more
0: there's
1: about that.
0: There's another goalie that I think. So I mentioned, like, going after a Garand or a David Riddick. Maybe you put him back on waivers and then another team snatches him. Mm-hmm. Now, if you're looking at saying, okay, maybe we get a goalie, and if we were to put that goalie on waivers in 2-3 weeks and that goalie went to Rochester, we'd be fine with it. It may be a Kaapo Kähkönen with Montreal. Montreal already has Fowler, right, that was sent down.
1: Even that is interesting based on how last year ended. And why do you think that is? Do you think only because he's exempt?
0: I think Montembeau is the best goalie in training camp for the Montreal Canadiens.
1: Right, but Montembeau lost his place last year.
0: Yeah, they're giving him the chance.
1: Why, though? Are they doing it to showcase him?
0: I think they believe that Fowler still has a little learning to do.
1: Okay.
0: And if you're going to go with Dobesh and Montembeau to start the year, he's going to sit on the bench for a little while, so might as well play some games. And he can do back and forth because he's waiver exempt. But if you look at a Kaapo Kähkönen and you say, well, let's pick a guy like Kaapo Kähkönen.
1: Mm-hmm.
0: And then if 2 weeks, all of our goalies are healthy, we put Kähkönen through waivers, and he goes through waivers, and you have him in Rochester, it doesn't put as much pressure on Ratzlaff and Tapias Lehtonen to be like having to play AHL minutes. Then you have your tandem in Rochester set.
1: Mm-hmm. Nobody else? I mean, Kähkönen has been a good fit organizationally for Montreal, obviously. I mean, holy, what a carousel of teams for him the last 5 years.
0: He's been everywhere.
1: But
0: last year the Sabres went and got Georgiev, right? And it was like, okay, well, you knew that this was going to be short term, and then they terminated the contract and moved on. I don't think there's anybody like that this year that's on the sideline that could be signed and then terminated.
1: And we expected Edmonton to maybe go with the three goalies, but Anderson's not healthy. They had an unbelievable camp from a goals against standpoint through the preseason.
0: They were
1: airtight. Devon Levi closed it out with a win over Calgary. It was really good. Again, really small sample size, but the Oilers have other injury issues which can affect their salary cap. Like, not huge names, but they're in a crunch, and we'll get into that hopefully with Pierre LeBrun moving forward. So all that to say, there are no answers yet because the team isn't on the ice again for practice until tomorrow. Opening night isn't until Thursday. Let's see what happens on the waiver wire today. What else from the finale of the preseason? Buffalo goes 1-2-1. They lose two games against Pittsburgh last week. The finale was 3-1 on Saturday. The only goal did come on the power play.
0: Yes.
1: It was second unit. It was Osland. It was Power. It was McLeod. And if all due respect to all three involved, I think the focal point for us and many fans, given expectations this year, would be What can Owen Power do in these moments all through the season?
0: Well, I'll tell you this. I love that McLeod scored on the power play, that Power was the one facilitating that play over to McLeod. Why? Because I'm calling it a competition, a power play competition. When you're looking at power play one, power play two, who's going to produce? Mm-hmm. I get it, right? You have Dahlin and you have Tage Thompson and you have some really high-end talent on the top power play unit. But when you look at the game against Pittsburgh, the top power play unit played over 3.5 minutes of almost 6 minutes. So there was 3.5 to 2 or and change. Mm-hmm. Well, the top power play unit did not get a shot on goal in 3.5 minutes. Mm-hmm. The 4 shots on goal on the power play came from McLeod's goal, Owen Power a shot, and Consta Helnius 2 shots. The second unit looked much better in less time. So I'm like, if I'm Lindy Ruff right now, I'm saying it's an open competition. We want you guys to drive each other to be better. Well, how do you do that? You don't always start with Dahlin and Thompson. And maybe that game against Pittsburgh is going to open the competition. Even early in the game, before McLeod scored, the second unit at better zone time, better positioning, better passing, everything was better with the second unit.
1: Of course, Saturday also marked the debut in blue and gold for a defenseman as part of a group that has been hit by injuries as well. Matt Greslick made his,
0: Don't call it Sabres debut, a preseason debut.
1: Sabres preseason debut.
0: Yes.
1: But when you look at the big picture about the blue line right now, what's your thinking? What concerns do you have?
0: Well, my concern, and look, Matt Greslick, he gets one day. He said it happened in 48 hours where he talked to the Sabres, sign, practice, played a preseason game. There's a lot there. I really like Crevier with Dahlin. I thought they were both very comfortable early in the game. Crevier with the shot. It was awesome. I would assume Zellweger is going to get on the ice at some point this week, and maybe we'll hear more about this from head coach Lindy Ruff tomorrow. But I would love to see Zellweger in on Thursday, if not Thursday, on Saturday, to kind of get Zellweger and Power back together. And if that happens, well, then we're kind of, are moving our pieces again. So now you have Timmins, on the next pair. I think you're better that way. I think Grizzly could be a good seventh defenseman. Mm-hmm. Metsa could be a good seventh defenseman. We'll see where that goes. But I really was encouraged with Crevier, with Dahlin. And I think if Zellweger's back with Power, then you have a bit of a three-man rotation for 5 and 6 at the start of the year.
1: Happy birthday, Grant Fury, 64. Happy birthday, Don Edwards, 71. 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It is against the Blackhawks. 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To get yours today. Pierre LeBrun from TSN and The Athletic, next on Sabres Live.
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0: from The Athletic and TSN joins us here on Sabres Live. This is another byproduct, Pierre, of the Sabres getting back to the playoffs and relevant in league circles, because you came in the spring in this building. You ended up signing our big board right outside the studio, which actually was a contract to deliver more time with us throughout this regular season. So thank you for that, big guy.
1: Hey, when I heard Brian Duff and Martin Viron needed more Pierre LeBrun, I dropped everything and I signed on the dotted line. That's for sure.
2: Well, we'll talk about NHL hockey, but we'll talk about youth hockey as well, because you're a youth hockey parent now and everything. So that will be a lot of fun. Thanks for joining us. When you look at training camp, short training camp, we talked about Sabres goalie injuries, Connor Hellebuyck talk. Like, where should fans here in Buffalo's head be at right now when it comes to the start of the season?
1: I mean, the injuries are pretty annoying for the Sabres, I think, because it kind of affects your, you know, opening season planning. And I know that Sabres management were having a lot of discussions today about how to handle all this. So it's not ideal, but a lot of teams are going through it. On the other hand, you know, if you're asking me whether, you know, this is a criticism of the new setup in terms of a shorter camp and fewer preseason games, I mean, I personally love it, but I don't run a team. So I think it's one of the greatest things that's happened in the NHL in the last couple of decades, is to cut down on preseason and training camp. I mean, the players are in shape all year long. It was so antiquated in my mind that we had as long as training camp as we had. There are so few jobs that are actually available at camp because of the salary cap and the way the CBA dictates a lot of where players are, waivers, no waivers. So to me, this was long overdue that we went to a shortened camp and short preseason. But obviously the Sabres right now are dealing with injuries, not ideal.
0: Not ideal, and the blue line has certainly been hit by it as well. So we're going to wait till tomorrow and find out just who is skating as they come out of their little retreat weekend, and we'll go from there. Now, we know that their opponent on Thursday to open the season is the Columbus Blue Jackets. And what an off-season of emotion it has. Like, there couldn't possibly have been a team that experienced, unfortunately, everything. There was a time we thought Werenski was gone. We didn't know until very recently just what the Fantilli deal would look like. And there's Kirill Marchenko. What is the latest there, Pierre, in your mind, as far as this very gifted scorer for Columbus and his future with the team?
1: Yeah, I'll get to Marchenko quickly, Brian, but let me just touch on Werenski, because that whole thing kind of ended up, and I went on holidays for 2 months. But let's be clear about something. Even though the Team USA Olympic champion defenseman did a really good job putting the toothpaste back in the tube as far as whether or not he asked for a trade, he asked for a trade. Okay, so let's just all be grown-ups about what happened there. But he had a change of heart. He realized he didn't want to go to Dallas. I mean, I just interviewed Jim Neal last week about, I mean, you want to talk about off-seasons. The Dallas Stars had two trades leak out publicly of players that are still on their team, Jason Robertson and Thomas Harley. Harley was going to Columbus for Zach Werenski, and Jim Neal is such a classy dude. He addressed that head-on with his players and was very transparent. But the bottom line is, let's just remember what really happened with Werenski here. He's happy to be a Blue Jacket for sure right now. But what that means in 2 years when his deal's up, I don't know. Anyway, to get to Marchenko, I mean, he is through his agent, Dan Milstein, and Dan Milstein confirmed this to me in late June. Mm-hmm. He has no intentions to extend once his deal's up. So, you know, he's RFA at the end of this year. The Blue Jackets are aware that right now he doesn't plan on being a Blue Jacket long term, but it doesn't mean that Don Waddell, the GM, has to trade him this week. In fact, that's not Don Waddell's number one priority right now, as far as I understand it. Teams are calling the Blue Jackets, and Don Waddell is saying, I don't have to trade him right now. Let's see how the year goes. Mm-hmm. Having said that, I think if a team stepped up in a meaningful way, i.e. if Columbus got talent back that helps their NHL lineup now as part of a package, I think that's the kind of deal that could happen today, next week, in March, next July. I mean, that's the kind of deal that Columbus needs to get back for Marchenko. They don't want futures only. Jackets are trying to get Boston, back in the playoffs.
2: Pierre, is Boston a contender for that? Or so, because there was rumors over the last few days that Boston was actually like.

0: really close to something happening there.
1: Well, I mean, all I can tell you is I don't know if there's a team that's called Columbus more than Montreal this summer about Marchenko. The Toronto Maple Leafs have called a number of times under new management. Yes, the Boston Bruins. But name me a team that hasn't called in for a 24-year-old sniper who could be traded. I mean, these guys don't come around very often. So probably easier to name the teams that haven't checked in with Columbus than just to name the teams that have.
2: What about Detroit? I feel like we do this song and dance every week. Their situation is clearly unique in that they still don't have a full-time general manager. They're also one of the few teams that has an unsigned player right now that needs to be a part of their group, and Simon Edvinson.
1: Yeah, and I know that, having checked on that file again today, Duffer, Edvinson's camp, constant daily negotiations with Sean Horkoff, the interim GM, they're trying to find a way to a deal there, and I think the player would rather sign long-term than short. But we've seen these new contracts for young defensemen. I think Edvinson probably has a case to have a 9 in front of his next salary. And I don't know that Detroit has gotten there themselves with a 9. So we'll see where it goes over the coming hours and days. But a lot of urgency in that situation. The Red Wings have had an awful offseason. I mean, they completely, in my mind, mishandled this. I mean, it's okay if you decide that, you know, you go to Steve Yzerman and you say, hey, you know, it might be time for a new voice in the GM chair. Okay, but why are you announcing that in mid-July when so much of the off-season work has already been done, or certainly a lot of the heavy lifting? It's not an ideal time to look for a new GM. There are things that have to be taken care of, like a Dylan Larkin trade, which hasn't happened, like an Edmondson contract, which hasn't happened. So I think that, you know, it's really ownership that has to take some of the brunt of the criticism here for how they've let this situation be handled in Detroit, because I think it's really had a grave effect on what's happening with the team.
0: Pierre, great article on The Athletic. You tweeted about it this morning. You polled 35 coaches, executives, about who will win the cup, who's the best team. And I'm quoting coach number 16 here. I like Carolina if they get Connor Hellebuck. So two questions. One, where's Connor Hellebuck going to be? Two, is Florida thought out to be the best team, or the team that's going to do it again this year, mostly because Barkov is back?
1: Yeah, so let's start with Hellebuck. I mean, the Jets keep telling teams, we're not moving them unless you guys step up in your offers. And obviously there are two sides to this story. The Jets have felt throughout that they've gotten lowballed in their offers. And the teams that have had interest, including the Sabres, the Hurricanes, the Mammoth, among others, they feel that, you know, the offers they've made are commiserate with a situation where Winnipeg doesn't have a lot of leverage other than just letting Connor Hellebuck sit at home. So we'll see where this ends up going. You know, just remember one thing about this situation, and remember that I think Winnipeg is, as a franchise, is sensitive to the idea of guys wanting to be there or not wanting to be there. And this isn't just about Connor Hellebuck. I think there are other layers to this from ownership on down about sending a message. Which makes all of this more complicated is what I'm saying. Mm-hmm. You know, the Jets might want to play hardball here just to let everyone know it's not that easy to commit to us and then turn your back on us. We'll see. Yeah. By the way, Connor Hellebuck fully within his rights to ask for a trade. That's part of the business. Obviously we're seeing that around the league. Mm-hmm. You know,

0: and parity at the top, and where so many different things can happen. I mean, to me, every year you can make the argument for 7 or 8 teams to win the cup at the very least.
1: Yeah.
0: To have 20 of the 35 execs and coaches I polled all pick Florida. Listen, I like a healthy Florida, don't get me wrong. But I'm shocked it's that one-sided. I thought Colorado, which was second with 6 votes, would have got more. You know, I thought Carolina would get more than 2 votes.
1: Yeah.
0: They just won the cup and they're bringing back the entire team.
1: Yeah, minus just about. Yeah.
0: Yeah. Other than Nikishin. So I was surprised at how one-sided the poll was for Florida.
1: Any news on Nikishin?
0: So Eric Talsky, the GM of the Hurricanes, just a few hours ago met with local media and said that the change of agent, so Nikishin has gone from Cortex, fired them, and now has hired Paul Theofanis, who has a number of Russian clients, including Kirill Kaprizov. He hopes that the change in agent will help spur on some new ideas and new conversations about how to resolve this. Talsky would not say in that media availability, nor has he confirmed when I texted him again today, whether the trade request that Nikishin made at the end of the year remains on the table. That's what I'm curious about with a new agent.
1: Yeah.
0: Does that mean that the player himself is open to maybe staying now? I don't know. So we'll see where this goes with the new agent, where it goes with Carolina.
2: Well, you missed out on a Stanley Cup ring ceremony. The Carolina Hurricanes had their ceremony where they had dinner and they opened the box. So he missed out on that. Now, every year there's hardware. There's a cup, but there's also the Calder Trophy. That's another thing you guys did at the Athletic. You kind of pulled around. I am interested in what names came out just to see if Konstantin Hellenius' name comes out when the league sees the best rookies. Obviously, Gavin McKenna and Porter Martone and those guys are going to be. But where is Konstantin Hellenius for you when it comes to the Calder race for the best rookie this year?
0: Yeah, I'm picking Cole Hudson and Washington to win because I think that the voters get enamored with young defensemen who put up numbers. Mm-hmm. If you look at the history of the Calder, and I think he's going to have a chance to put up some numbers in Washington. But I love Hellenius. I mean, obviously, overtime goal in the gold medal game for Finland at the World Championships last spring, got a taste of playoff hockey in front of us in that series last spring. I think the sky's the limit for him. And really, for me, guys, he's one of the reasons why I think the Sabres – you hate losing Alex Tuch because of what he meant on and off the ice and his consistency and his leadership. But if there was one area where I thought the Sabres could afford to draw a line financially with their last offer to Tuch, is that they knew that they've got depth up front offensively. And I think they really do. So that's why I think the Sabres were wise in how they stick handled around that. I think Hellenius will be in the Calder conversation. I think he's going to put up some eye-popping numbers for Buffalo.
1: Well, it was a low-scoring preseason for Buffalo last week. We'll see just who fits where. Not that you asked, but I'm leaning towards Murashov right now for the Calder. I really like his situation in Pittsburgh. And, you know, far be it from me to latch onto a right-catching goalie.
2: Yeah, no,
0: I was going to say, shocking.
2: Shocking. You've seen him in action, Pierre. Grant Fuhr's birthday today, so
1: exactly.
2: We got lefty goalies, yes.
1: Exactly. along those lines, though, I mean, as far as, like, teams, I think you're probably going to agree with us, like, the Atlantic top to bottom is the best division, again, in the NHL, like it should be. But across the league, given that teams like Buffalo and Anaheim, you know, were good stories last year getting into the playoffs, do you see a team that you think will make it and will be deemed a mild or significant surprise when they get there?
0: Yeah, give me San Jose. I like the Sharks getting in. That might seem to be a year ahead of time in most people's eyes, but can't bet against that kid Celebrini. I think that all of that youth, they've done a good job of surrounding them with some veteran leadership. And as long as they get enough saves, I think that the Sharks might surprise and get in. A team that I really, really like that it wouldn't be a surprise. I think it's probably expected. But because of what happened last year, I think Washington will win their division. I'm that high on the Caps. I really like how deep they are. And I think they come out on top in the Metro.
2: Who scores the most goals? I mean,

0: Caulfield got to 51. Matthews and Toronto, Tage Thompson, maybe Draisaitl, McDavid. Like, who do you think kind of gets the Rocket Richard Trophy? But more importantly, how many goals would that be this year playing 84 games?
1: Yeah. Give me Austin Matthews. I mean, I think.
2: Yeah.
1: I think he's as healthy as he's been. There's also, I think there's an edge to him coming into this year. I mean, he was part of a lot of conversations about the direction of the Toronto Maple Leafs because he himself had to make a decision about if he still wanted to be there, and we'll probably have to make that decision again next summer. But I just think there's a real motivation there for him to be that guy again. Now, you know, not that he was a bad player the last 2 years, but his standard is so ridiculously high as far as a goal scorer, for sure. And I think you're going to see him flirt with 60 again.
0: He got vitamin D from Arizona on their retreat last week. So that's maybe why he's feeling good.
2: One of my favorite quotes of the past week as preseason unfolded came from Jared Bednar, coach of the Avalanche, a team that defied the numbers last year by being elite but having a terrible power play.
1: Right.
2: And Jared said, attitudinally, I didn't love it. Like, they need an adjustment. And now when we're talking about Calder's, based on preseason only, not just only because he was really good last year, before he became, by the looks of it, a full-time Avalanche, TJ Hughes is going to start the season on the Avs' number one power play unit. Unbelievable crazy. Here. This is crazy.
1: Yeah. By the way, that's one of the wildest stories in the NHL, the Avalanche power play, because it's not just last year. If you remember, they cited their power play struggles, one of the reasons they lost out to Dallas in the opening round 2 years ago.
2: Changed the coaching staff. Yeah. Beyond Bednar. Yeah.
1: Yep. Yeah. Who was in charge of the power play. So it really is mystifying when you have that much talent, how that unit couldn't find consistency. Although I remember writing a story during the Stanley Cup final, because for a while both Vegas and Carolina were putting up pretty pedestrian numbers in the playoffs on their own power plays. I did a little research during the playoffs and saw that we had a number of Stanley Cup champions in the last 20 years who had power plays under 15% in the postseason. So I don't know. I mean, at the end of the day, I think it's just, for a lot of us, how can you not score when Nathan MacKinnon and Cale Makar are on your power play?
0: Yes.
1: I mean, it should be automatic.
2: It should be. Hopefully your visits are automatic from here on out. We love seeing you, Pierre. Thank you so much.
1: Right on. Look forward to it, guys.
0: Pierre LeBrun from
2: TSN and The Athletic, and you'll see him here on this show.
0: And a little RDS as well.
2: Of course. How much RDS?
0: Oh, he does it every week.
2: So would you say more than TSN or equal?
0: No, he's more like, he does the same insider segment does with RDS, but I think it's like once a week.
2: Well, you can catch all the Sabre games, of course, this year on MSG Plus and DAZN, and you can enter now to win a free one-year subscription for this streaming service. 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
5: 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So I said no. I was booked on the Deitch Podcast before the Taylor Swift phenomenon. 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

0: is going to now become a daily thing because the action starts tomorrow. Five games, Florida, Carolina, Montreal, Toronto.
1: 5 p.m.
0: The Rangers and Bruins, who could forget? Yes, Vancouver, Edmonton, Chicago, Vegas to close out the five-game slate that starts at 5 Eastern. And we will be looking forward to that. And, of course, the Sabres season debut in Columbus on Thursday.
1: Yes.
0: From the weekend... This is of great interest to me. Why, would some ask? Because I still love the shootout more than the average bear. Benjamin Rautiainen led Liga, finishes top Finland's top league last season in scoring. He did this in the shootout for the Lightning and may well be poised to have an offensive impact in his first year with Tampa this year. Kudos to the Lightning and Panthers for playing mature games over the past 4 days. They didn't get into any ridiculousness, but it is worth noting, especially with the Buffalo-Tampa rivalry jacked up, you have to be mindful of, hey, who's new on the team? Who's someone to look out for? And Rautiainen could be that kind of player for the Lightning.
1: So
0: we will see.
1: For Rautiainen, that's a great move. You go off the outside of your skate. You still have control. But as soon as I saw it, it made me think of Pavel Bure back in the Vancouver days. A little different. Bure came in with so much more speed. This is a shootout.
0: In a non-shootout.
1: In and out shootout. But, I mean, we're going to show you the clip. And we just saw, obviously, Rautiainen go off the side of his skate. But let me show you what Pavel Bure did. And this was on Byron Defoe against the Boston. We're going back to the beautiful 90s. Pavel Bure off the skate. And when he did that back then, we were all like, what? Like, how do you pull this move? Like, it wasn't the skills that the NHL has right now. And Bure, without missing a stride, did that. He also did it in an All-Star game because he wanted to replay the same thing. But when I see creativity like this, it makes me go back to some of the players that did it early, and it was fantastic.
0: Yeah, and by the way, because when, hopefully, the Sabres get to some shootouts this year, and I get it. Sometimes they're, although I was going to say they're diminishing, but last year there was an uptick, which I will also be monitoring. It was the highest amount that they'd had since
1: the 3-on-3.
0: So it's an interesting number. Anyway, Buffalo all-time leader in shootout wins with 98. They lead the Islanders by 2 in that regard. You want to do something called Look at this here on a Monday.
1: Yeah, look at this Monday. Basically, what's happened over the weekend, and I've got a couple of great hockey clips. And first, we go to Saturday when Montreal and Ottawa played in a split squad game in Ottawa. Alex Belzile, who those of you that watched the Rocket in the AHL have seen. So he gets a pass in the neutral zone, flipped in the air, and he caught it full stride. It didn't even hit the ice, and there was some shenanigans after that. Dylan Cousins actually hammered Belzile in the corner. But when you replay the clip, you're going to see that it came in from the neutral zone, and it landed right on his stick. And it, look, I've seen a lot of skilled plays happen in the NHL. Mm-hmm. And these alley oop, right? We see Dahlin make the flat pass, but boom, catches it right on his stick without losing a stride. He actually tried to make a lacrosse move, and he got absolutely hammered by Dylan Cousins. So there's my first. Would you look at this Monday here? There was another one, but that you have to go across the pond to Russia, the VHL, which is not the KHL. It's a different Russian league. But we have Maxim Velikov, who scored a goal while not really having the puck. He tried to toe-drag around the defenseman. He fell, slid into what is the crease. The defenseman tried to handle the puck, mishandled it, got it towards back his goalie. But the goalie got out of the net because of the sliding player going towards him. And the puck ended up in the back of the net, and there's a goal. So, as a goalie, never take your eyes off the puck because you never know when it's coming towards you. This ended up counting. It's a good goal. And would you look at that, an own goal in the VHL in Russia.
0: Brutal. I hate goals like that. You're right, though. Like, why would the goalie not? Like, it's no time for gentlemanly conduct and say,
1: And if you get taken out, the net gets taken out, and it's no goal.
0: Presumably.
1: So don't get out of the way. Be gentlemen.
0: Yeah.
1: And then the puck slides right in.
0: What was the goalie's name again?
1: Oh, I don't know about that goal.
0: Well, he's in contention for whatever that league is, Lady Bing.
1: Maxim Velikov ended up with the goal, so that was good for him.
0: Nice goal. And he

0: Let's go. Man, that's awesome. Oh, you know what? Another while, would you look at that Monday? And it was a great, and we don't have Viz, and I'm sorry, Tom and Addy, I didn't tell you to get it, as Justin Verlander. His last ever appearance retiring. His seven-year-old daughter ran up to the mound to get him out of the game. He broke down, cried. I was like tearing up when I saw that. So Verlander, an all-time great. I can say great, right? It's not an all-time good. It's an all-time great. Okay.
1: Yes.
0: Verlander. And then,
1: you could call him an Astros legend.
0: Astros legend. You're right. You you would know that. Being the
1: would you look at that? Would the Astros made the playoffs with a 500 record, the worst since the wild card format came in. That's what?
0: It's awful for Major League Baseball to think that a 500 record will get you in contention. Dude. And it wasn't the only one.
1: What's the difference between 81, 82, 83, 84? We've seen teams make it before.
0: Oh, yeah.
1: And, by the way, the Central was not exactly a dominant division either. Cleveland got hot late to take it from Chicago.
0: Yeah.
1: But the rest of it was very, very...
0: I mean, the Blue Jays were
1: the Jays were mediocre.
0: Yes.
1: The Orioles were mediocre.
0: Yes.
1: The only, and this always happens in every sport, where you get two teams that probably shouldn't be facing off, right away.
0: Two good teams.
1: And it's Boston and New York, right?
0: Yeah. It's a shame
1: that one will be gone by Thursday.
0: We'll be watching it, and it will be a look at this Monday. It will be a look at this all week because I like baseball playoffs, and it coincides with the start of the NHL season, and it's always a good time of year.
1: You know what numbers we didn't get to on our post game on Saturday during our first broadcast?
0: The 50-50.
1: Yeah. And do you see where it went?
0: It went $15,000.
1: Over $15,000, yes. 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And what did you learn last year? 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
0: We are back with more Sabres Live on MSG. Some former Sabres in the news over the past few days. Logan Stanley has signed a one-year deal with the Islanders. Jonas Johansson moved from Tampa to Ottawa for future considerations, but Johansson is not in the top two on the depth chart. That's Allmark and Erson.
13: He'll be in the AHL, which he had already cleared waivers. And then
0: He had a really good run over the last number of years with Colorado and Tampa, and just being able to stay in the game. And 2 years ago had increased workload when Vasilevsky was out, kind of, you know, maintained the ship at a 500 level. Mm-hmm. And you're not going to find a nicer kid than Jonas. Also, something that we mentioned very briefly with Shayna, Alex Nylander went from PTO to an actual contract.
13: Two-way.
0: So we'll see.
13: Listen, he had a really good AHL year last year with the Marlies and winning the Calder Cup, and now he brings his talent to Calgary, and a two-way deal for Alex Nylander.
0: Yeah, it is. Also, I just want to double check on Nylander. 126 games
13: in the NHL.
0: He has played in the NHL. Yeah.
13: He's a utility guy.
0: How many do you think it'll be?
13: He'll probably play. I think in Calgary, he probably plays 25-30 this year.
0: Yeah. He did score 6 goals in their run to the Calder Cup
13: Calgary
0: has last year for Toronto.
13: Going to be a tough year for Calgary this year.
0: You would think.
13: Them in Vancouver, it's going to be a tough year for which, by the way, there's maybe a Marty Rantanen. The whole time change this year, like BC is going to be only 2 hours back. So when the Sabres play in Vancouver, it's not 3 hours difference, it's two, because they don't do daylight savings. And but in Seattle, it's going to be three, and they're an hour away from each other.
0: Really?
13: Yeah, it's going to be very confusing this year.
0: Well, thank you. This helps explain something that I wasn't going to do extra research in, and that was, why is the game in Vancouver on a Friday at 9 p.m.?
13: 9 p.m., yeah.
0: Because it's normally 10, but they didn't,
13: yeah, and then the Central, like Edmonton and Calgary, are going to do the same thing. They're going to play more 8 p.m. games to be the doubleheader 10 o'clock.
0: Tell me you don't watch the news ever without telling me you don't watch the news.
13: Why is it 9 p.m.? Because it's changed now. That's the way it goes.
0: I need even fewer devices in my world, just so you know.
13: Okay.
0: You know, I am old enough to remember the days of wheeling a television into a classroom when significant sporting events were on. Now, this preceded that, but it was kind of a tone setter for it. In Canada,
13: they wheeled in a radio for that.

0: Everybody was, I wasn't in school yet. 1972 Summit Series, Canada and the Soviets, yes. And a memorable moment of Game 8,
1: yes,
0: the eighth and final game of the series, which Canada would win. They were on the wrong end of a lot of penalties very early on, so much so that J.P. Parise received what was called a 10-minute major in game misconduct for threatening to hit, if not worse, referee Joseph Kampala over the head with the stick. So it didn't happen, but the threat was real.
1: He didn't follow through, but he stopped short a couple of times, and then he was given a game misconduct and all of that. Now, most people would think that's the Paul Henderson moment would be
0: it
1: was right before that Canada wins the Summit Series.
0: And on this date, 7 years later, there was also Minnesota signing undrafted free agent Dino Cicerelli. You think this was a good signing? He would play over 600 games with Minnesota, would score over 300 goals, and then when he left Minnesota, he would play roughly another 600 games and score another 300 goals, which is how he ended up in the Hall of Fame. But, like Parise,
1: yes,
0: has a history of stick swinging. And he had an infamous incident against Luke Richardson where he ended up spending a night in jail.
1: Yeah, he spent a night in jail. This was in Toronto, and the Minnesota North Stars were in the building, and Cicerelli turned around and hit Luke Richardson right across the head with his stick. So that was on January 6th of 1988. But this is not the day in history, but it kind of ties in J.P. Parise's pretend slashing on the referee, the Summit Series Game 8, Cicerelli signing with the North Stars, having a fantastic career. But if you do Cicerelli slash on Google, it brings you to this incident in 1988.
0: Hall of Famer for his 608 NHL goals and 1,200 points. He was inducted in 2010. What are we talking about?
1: It was a fun name to say too as a kid.
0: Tomorrow.
1: Cicerelli.
0: What are we talking tomorrow?
1: We are going to talk about the Sabres back on the ice action. Let's see what the goalie situation is at. Let's see what the injury situation is at. And Lindy Ruff's update at the end of practice.
0: NHL starts with 5 games tomorrow. Can't wait for it to begin. Enjoy the rest of your day. We'll see you tomorrow.
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8: 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It is a touchdown! It is a touchdown!
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9: Hurts is back. Here comes the rush. He fires. Touchdown! Darius Cooper! What a play! Hurts to Darius Cooper while it's live! 9 seconds left.
7: And the Chicago Bears.
10: Motion right. Come at. Take turn. Booting to the near side. Caleb with Greengrass at the 10. He goes down inside the 5. Awkwardly. He's on his back. And he looks to be in a bit of pain here.
11: High expectations for where this year can go for us. And so nothing's changed. It's still the month of September. Everyone outside of the building, I'm sure, is writing us off and telling us it can't be done. And we really relish that.
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12: Coast to coast and around the world, welcome everyone to Chicago for Monday Night Football. 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Welcome to Soldier Field in Chicago. 67 degrees, about a 7-mile-an-hour breeze. It will not be a factor. Clear skies. The moon is full. It'll be up over the rim moments from now. Great to have you with us. Kevin Harlan, along with Hall of Famer, two-time NFL MVP and Super Bowl champion Kurt Warner, Jamie Erdahl, and Super Bowl 52 winning head coach Doug Peterson will join us at halftime. Both teams have warmed up now in their respective locker rooms. Kurt, great to be with you tonight. And we're going to see a quarterback start tonight for the Bears, starting for the first time in the NFL in 3 years, and 38-year-old Case Keenum.
13: I mean, unbelievable to think that it's been that long since he's been under center. But here's the beautiful thing on this week, as we've seen a lot of quarterback injuries already this season. Each of those teams that suffered a quarterback injury to their starter came back the next week and won with their backup. I know a lot of people are thinking, hey, it's been a long time since Case has played. You got no Caleb Williams, who's a difference maker in terms of his playmaking ability. There's no chance for this Chicago team to win. Well, they were saying that about all those other teams as well. So there is hope. It's a beautiful night here in Chicago. You got Ben Johnson calling the plays. You got a run game to balance out your backup quarterback. It's going to be a fun one tonight.
12: Will that offense change?